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11: Two U.S. service members are missing in Morocco.
12: The two soldiers disappeared when taking part in a recreational hike on Morocco's Atlantic coast, stationed there to take part in African Lion 2026, an annual multinational training exercise. They were last seen near cliffs around the Kapdra training area, close to the city of Tantan. It's feared they may have fallen into the ocean. A search is ongoing, featuring helicopters, ships, mountain rescue units, and divers. African Lion is the continent's largest annual joint military exercise, hosted across Morocco, Ghana, Senegal, and Tunisia. Jonathan Savage, Fox News.
11: Authorities in Germany say two people are dead and three others injured after a driver had plowed into a group of people in a busy shopping area in Leipzig. A 33-year-old German citizen has been detained. GameStop is looking to buy out eBay, though it's not for sale.
13: eBay says its board and financial advisors are reviewing GameStop's unsolicited offer to buy the business for about $56 billion. eBay says there were no discussions or outreach from GameStop before it received the offer. GameStop CEO Ryan Cohen says he's already purchased a 5% stake of the business. He sees a path to make eBay a much bigger competitor to Amazon. Though GameStop is a smaller company than eBay, Cohen says he has a commitment from TD Bank to provide up to $20 billion in debt financing to help make a deal possible. If eBay isn't receptive, he's willing to take the offer directly to eBay shareholders. Jenny Cosola, Fox News.
11: At the box office this weekend, The Devil Wears Prada 2 takes the top spot, earning $77 million in its debut. The Michael Jackson biopic Michael in second with $54 million. And the Super Mario Galaxy movie lands in third place with just over $12 million. I'm Lee Silicera. This is Fox News.
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15: The most successful people when it comes to building a financial plan make it a habit to attack the important and difficult things first. 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
1: Oh, hot damn, back in action. Hour number two on Fox Across America. Your home for top shelf radio in a bottom feeding political world. The president laying down the law with Iran, saying they will be blown off the face of the earth if they don't let ships through the Straits of Hormuz. That was his message to the leader of Iran.
2: He does have to watch his ass.
1: Well, he's watching his ass right now. The stock market responding. The globe responding in the sense that right now, Donald Trump is doing something that traditionally everybody who has ever run our government said needed to happen. Can't let Iran get a nuke. They're a murderous regime. They chant death to America. But the minute he put his foot on the gas and decided to handle the problem once and for all, everybody in politics was like, hell no, this is an unnecessary war.
3: This is politics as usual.
1: Okay, it is politics as usual, but this is not radio as usual. We're very much doing an all skate on this program. We attack news. We attack, you know, world events through the lens of you and me. Not the government, not the midterms, not political PACs or special interests or, you know, who's going to win what and how are they going to fundraise. All I want to talk about is how this affects you. And when it comes to the war with Iran, oddly enough, in the long term, it makes you safer and it makes your bottom line a lot better off. Now, people will say, what are you talking about, Jimmy? Look at the price of gas right now. It's a lot higher. Even Lincoln said that to me this morning. Said he let his tank of gas get down the 30 miles left. He said because he was driving around, you know, thinking maybe he'll find a slightly cheaper gallon. And I was like, yo, Link, man, if you do that and you wind up running out of gas, we wind up paying for a tow truck, which doubles the cost of the gas.
4: He's a lousy dad, but he's right.
1: But I get it. I mean, he's drawing a salary for the first time as a worker. And he's being impacted by this stuff the way everyone listening is. So I am mindful of real-time hardship, I think, in a way that's pretty unique to me in broadcasting, just because I was broker than any of you listening. You couldn't possibly. We were using recyclable diapers when my kid was born. So, dude, I get it. But the reason I say you'll be better off economically in the long run is literally the only thing restricting our economy right now is the increase in fuel costs. Okay, inflation came down across the board, not dramatically, but better. Hiring exceeded predictions by triple in the last recorded month. Manufacturing grew at a higher rate than expected for a third consecutive month. And if you look at the jobless claims, they're at the lowest level since 1969. Which means the economy, by and large, is doing really well. And when you take the restrictor plate of this war off of the neck of the economy, guess what's going to happen between now and the midterms? Well, we're moving on now. We're moving on now. And so many idiots, prisoners of the moment when it comes to political analysis, that just get on the air and peddle confirmation bias to their Trump-hating viewers, want you to believe that Donald Trump doesn't care about who's suffering and doesn't worry about what's going to happen in the midterms. If he's got to screw you for his little runaway war in Iran, then you guys are just going to have to suck it up and take the beating.
5: Wrong.
1: Guys, is there any world where you think Donald Trump doesn't want to win the midterms? Of course he does. Because the only legislative chance he has to make his presidency endure is to carry the Senate and the House. The Democrats have been pretty upfront about the fact that if Trump loses the House, they're impeaching him the first day they get into office. That's the priority. The priority is not you. It's not safer streets. It's not better schools. It's get Donald Trump.
5: They're crazy.
1: Oh, they really are. But you understand, Trump only succeeds if you succeed. He's not running on, I'll get fake Hitler. He's not running on systemic racism. Like, he's not running on pretend stuff. He's not pretending ICE is the Gestapo, even though Barack Obama used ICE to deport more people than any president in the history of this country.
6: Tell him like it is.
1: Okay, think about that. By the metric of ICE being the Gestapo, that would make Obama Hitler. He once put a gold medal around Tom Homan's neck for deporting a million people. But now the Democrats tell you Tom Homan is the devil and ICE is the Gestapo.
4: Democrats are so full of crap.
1: Totally. But you understand Trump is running on deliverables. He thinks they can win in the midterms by improving the economy, by lowering crime rates. We have the lowest recorded murder rate in the history of this country right now. Okay, he is doing tangible things to improve your quality of life. So handling the Iran war, which is something everyone agreed needed to be done, they just didn't have the balls to do it, is something that will make you better off in the long run. Because when you are a net exporter of fuel, as we now are, you hold a lot of cards that the other countries do not, which give your government the favored hand in negotiations. That's how we got favored nation drug pricing. Do you know seniors right now who aren't paying tips on Social Security? Trump's polling higher with them than he ever has. Do you know single moms who no longer pay taxes on tips? Trump's polling with them higher than he ever has. Do you know black voters give Trump the highest level of approval rating a Republican president has had with the black community in over 50 years? Why? Because he's trying to do real stuff. Let's make the streets safer and the economy better. That's it. That's the go here. And ultimately, getting a nuke out of the hands of Iran does both of those things. So when Donald Trump is out there running on an actual message of prosperity, the Democrats try to mischaracterize it as something else. Oh, well, he wants the economy to do better. Why? So his rich fat cat friends can have even more money? They don't pay enough in taxes, you know. Never mind that 1% of income earners pay 50% of the taxes. The point is they only run on boogeymen. They don't run on helping you because helping you doesn't help them. I have played this Charles Barkley clip so many times because it is the absolute perfect summary of identity politics and the monopoly the Democrats have held on the black community for the last 50 years.
3: The reason I think the Democratic Party and Mr. Biden, President Biden, is losing black votes is they only care about black people every 4 years. They come into our neighborhoods and say, we're going to make stuff better. We're going to do this, do this, do this. And then finally, us black people are like, yo, man, other than my ability to dunk a basketball, all my neighborhoods are still the same. Our schools are still the same. And that's why I think black people are leaving disappointed in the Democratic Party, because I ain't going to lie, I voted Democratic every time just because I thought it was going to help black people and poor people. Because black people and poor white people, they're in the same boat.
1: Straight up. Okay, but lo and behold, have black people and poor white people benefited from the Democrat Party? No, how can you benefit when a party gets into office and spends our government into oblivion? The Democrats drove up inflation 40% under Joe Biden. Grocery prices 30% across the board. The cost of gas doubled. If you are a black person or a poor white person, there's no way there's an upside. Never mind that if you let 21 million people into the country illegally and they devalue the cost of American labor, there's no way you benefit from that as any person in our economy. So the Democrats screw the little guy, and they try to get back into power by telling you the enemy is the devil. Here is a woman, Mallory McMorrow, weapons grade stupid, and she is comparing Donald Trump to the Nazis. Even after the third assassination attempt on his life, here she goes, clip three.
5: Did you personally see parallels between Nazi Germany and what's happening under the Trump administration?
6: Yeah, I do. It is deeply concerning that we see an authoritarian slide, and as we talked about earlier, dividing people against each other to convince people that if you're not doing well economically, it's somebody else's fault is an incredibly dangerous place for us to be in. I don't think that a lot of people would argue that there are shades of authoritarianism here that we need to be deeply concerned about.
7: That is so embarrassing.
1: Seriously, I'll say it again.
8: That was embarrassing.
1: Mallory McMorrow.
9: You ought to be ashamed of yourself.
1: We really are living in the death of shame, and people have no self-awareness. So let me give you this. It's deeply concerning that this Nazi is dividing people against each other. You're literally saying the most divisive thing you possibly could.
10: Some of these women, they're so stupid.
1: Don't you think it's a little divisive to call somebody a Nazi? Don't you think it's a little reductive to compare what Trump is doing to a guy killing 6 million people, trying to create a master race? Is Donald Trump doing either of those things? No. Every time you make a Hitler comparison, you denigrate the suffering of people who were plagued by real Nazis. And you denigrate the heroism of people who overcome them. But more importantly, you're demonstrating just a weapons-grade level of stupidity to the entire world and anybody who wants to listen to you. Okay, and when she says, oh, it's really dangerous to convince people that if they're not doing well economically, it's somebody else's fault. What do the Democrats tell you every day? The reason you're in bad shape is because the rich don't pay their fair share.
7: Oh, wow.
1: Every single day. What is the big protest in New York right now? Jeff Bezos is going to chair the Met Gala. And they're like, oh, if you could chair the Met Gala, you could pay more in taxes. They keep telling you that every problem in this country is one of inequality based on the fact that some people have overachieved, out-hustled, and out-innovated others. Do you remember when Bernie Sanders used to get on your TV and go, the millionaires and the billionaires are the problem with our country right now? But then Bernie Sanders became a millionaire. So now he only criticizes billionaires.
8: Correctamundo.
1: The billionaires don't pay their fair share in taxes. But what do you think he's going to do if he ever becomes a billionaire someday? Everything would be better if we just went after the trillionaires. He's a clown. But it's their message is these people are screwing you. These Nazis are screwing you. So this Mallory McMorrow dirtbag gets in front of a microphone and says, yeah, Trump's dangerous. He's like a Nazi. And it's really divisive the way he's dividing people. You just divided people. But never mind, the Democrats have a guy, Graham Plantner, running for governor in Maine with an actual Nazi tattoo on his chest that he admits to. And says, yeah, I was young. I went through a bad phase after I got out of the military. Do you understand how hard they gaslit the country over Pete Hegseth's tattoo, which is not a Nazi tattoo? It's the same cross that literally appears in the Church of England and so many other churches throughout the world. It has nothing to do with Nazism, but they started the rumor and just ran with it. Just the same as Elon Musk doing the My Heart Goes Out to You, according to the Democrats, is a Hitler salute. But when Cory Booker or AOC does it, they're just waving to the crowd, aren't they?
4: Democrats are so full of crap.
1: For real. The woman who just said Republicans are a bunch of Nazis is a Democrat. The Democrats just nominated a guy with an actual Nazi tattoo on his chest. Graham Plantner, look it up. He admits to it. Says he was young, going through a phase. Here's Rahm Emanuel on CNN saying, of course we should support this guy. Clip 5.
11: Are you comfortable with that kind of a background for someone who's going to serve in the United States Senate?
12: Well, here's, first of all, we're a long way from that. That said, I would hope that in this process that he understands what a Nazi symbol is, having had certain epithets thrown my way, having started my own political career back in the 70s, not career, but interest in politics, confronting neo-Nazis. I think that's important. And third is, look, he's going to have to make his way, and the Democrats, he'll be the nominee, should support his candidacy and take on the race.
1: I mean, come on, Rahm Emanuel. That is so embarrassing. Well, I hope he understands what a Nazi symbol is, because as somebody who started out in the 70s dealing with the white supremacists, I'm telling you to endorse one of them. Think about that. That was his answer. Is there any world where a Republican running for office with a real Nazi symbol tattooed on their body could get through 5 minutes of the news cycle without the Democrats organizing marches and burning down half of the country? Of course not. But that's who Graham Plantner is. He's running for Senate, to be clear. And he's running for Senate on this idea that, you know, the Republicans are evil. They're the devil. They're the Gestapo. They're demonizing people. They're blaming marginalized communities. You know, they're doing the thing that group did that he has tattooed on his chest. And the Democrats want us to believe, okay, that they're the good guys in this whole fight against white supremacy.
13: This is total crap.
0: He's the host you shouldn't get too close to.
14: A lot of things about me you don't know anything about, Daddy. Things you wouldn't understand. Things you couldn't understand. Things you shouldn't understand.
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0: There it is, Fox Across America with Jimmy Failla. We have Brandon Tierney in the on-deck circle. We're going to talk sports for a few minutes there because the Yankees, longtime announcer John Sterling, who had retired, sadly went off to that big broadcast booth in the sky earlier today at the age of 87. And the reason a show like Fox Across America, which dabbles mainly in politics and world events, downshifts a lot into things like sports is sports are common culture. They're one of the few things left in our country that everybody watches regardless of who they vote for. Late night shows used to have a similar monopoly on TV, but are late night shows common culture anymore?
1: Not even close.
0: No, I mean, if you're watching SNL, if you're watching Kimmel, you're watching Colbert, it's because 9 times out of 10, you are a liberal incapable of even interacting with the other side, let alone sharing something with them in good faith.
2: That's true. That is true.
0: If you watch my show, if you watch Fox News Saturday Night, you're going to notice that 99% of the punchlines are human. Like, the setup might be political. The punchline is just human. It's about behavior. It's about something incongruent to the moment. Okay, because if you're a real comedian, you don't need a political axe to grind in order to get laughs. So if you're watching my show because you want to own the libs, you're kind of watching it the wrong way. Okay, I'm trying to do an hour show every Saturday night that kind of brings people together. Even if I lean to the right myself, I'm pretty upfront about that. You know, oftentimes the punchline is myself, President Trump. You know how much Trump smack we talked to this week in the monologue? Okay, about things that went on between him and the king and everything else that went on this.
3: This guy will say anything.
0: I mean, think about that. The one monologue that Trump tweeted about, saying I had a great monologue, I'm a really funny guy, and he shouted out my wife, was a monologue that made fun of him. I didn't make fun of him like, you can't vote for this guy, you're an idiot if you do, he's literally Hitler. That's what the other people are doing. They're purposeful. They're not political, they're purposeful. Everybody who ever hosted a late night show made fun of politicians. They just never attached an addendum to the joke about how you needed to vote in the midterms or how we were going to save our country. Nobody wants that out of a comedian. I say this all the time. Comics have one job. It's just to make you laugh. Just do that one friggin' thing. That's what we're here for. Singers, sing the damn song. You stripper, take your clothes, you know, take it off. That's a stripper's job. Take it off.
4: Oh, yes. I've read about that in the Bible.
0: I don't know that you did. Okay, but.

0: At a time when we badly need common culture, somebody who provided us with about 65 years of it is absolutely positively worth mourning. So we'll spend a few minutes with the great Brandon Tierney, New York sports talk legend, when we come back on Fox Across America.
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3: Fox News, I'm Tom Graham. The Pentagon says it fired on Iranian forces today as it moved to reopen the Strait of Hormuz. Fox's Lucas Tomlinson.
4: U.S. warships and commercial ships came under missile attack earlier while transiting the Strait of Hormuz, and Apache gunships and MH-60 Seahawk helicopters were dispatched to destroy six Iranian small boats.
3: Iran calls the action a violation of the ceasefire and warns that any foreign military force in the strait will be targeted. Now, the calendar says May, but Mother Nature is sending more winter weather to Denver's heavy helping of snow targets parts of Colorado.
5: We have our threat zone up for the snow as we look at Denver smack dab in the middle of that threat zone. A moderate risk of seeing some significant snow. That could lead to power outages and certainly challenge maybe travel across the area.
3: Fox Weather is Keanu Lewis in Denver. 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
6: The Shelby County government plans to sue after legislators passed a bill allowing the state to add an oversight board.
1: The Nation of Jake.
6: Just to add an oversight board, not to take over the school system. Maybe provide some guidance. Maybe get to the bottom of why this school system can't pass an audit. Or, worse yet, can't adequately educate young people in Shelby County.
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6: The stretch and pitch. Swung on and popped up again. Off third. Hayes has room. Hayes makes the catch. Yankees win. Yankees have won the 1996 World Series. They have surmounted every challenge. They have climbed every mountain. And the New York Yankees are world champions.
7: The voice of the late, great John Sterling, who headed off to that big broadcast booth in the sky today at the age of 87. Joining us now to reflect on that and so much more, a New York sports talk icon in his own right, Brandon Tierney on the Zoom. Yo, BT.
8: Jimmy boy, what's going on, my man? How are you?
7: I will tell you this, okay, just so you know. When the Yankees made that last out, 1996, Charlie Hayes, of course, making the grab. Joe Girardi hit the triple. Jimmy Key got the win. You know who celebrated the hardest? I know you might think you went hard. I know you might think the Yankees went hard. I was at a gentleman's club called Bear Elegance around the block, which I know is a little classy for this show. But that one of the greatest nights. You talk about the civic pride that sports bestows on a town in a moment like that. Yep. Every horn in New York City was honking for a good reason. For one night in our lives, the city was on fire.
8: Yeah.
7: Where were you for all this?
8: I was there. I was at the game.
7: Mate, same. That's where I started, but go ahead.
8: Amazing. I had just graduated college. And, you know, just based on when I was born, when the Yankees won in 77 and 78, I was too young. I don't recollect, and I've got a pretty vivid recollection, but I don't really even remember seeing the Yankees on TV at that point. Really, my first memory was when my parents had on the ceremony when Thurman Munson was killed, when they honored him right before that game, and Bobby Mercer had the game winning. I don't remember the game, but I remember it was very poignant, obviously, an empty home plate. So that was 79. And then, you know, when you grew up a Yankee fan, you know, the Garys, the DiMaggios, the Bearers, the Whitey Fords, like just the aura, the history. And I'm sitting there saying, yo, where is my piece of history, man? When do I get to enjoy this stuff?
7: Yeah.
8: I know Reggie had three home runs. I was 4 years old. Like, I didn't enjoy it. So the 96 World Series, I had just graduated college. I played baseball at Marist, as you know.
7: Oh, wow.
8: So, I mean, I'm a monster baseball fan. And I was actually Well, a little side story. I got to the stadium. You were in the Gentlemen's Club. I barely remember it because I have a picture. I got to the stadium at 2 o'clock in the afternoon, right?
7: Uh-huh.
8: And there was a big, on a big white sheet, a bunch of Yankee fans had the Puerto Rican flag and Bernie Williams. Wow. And I just remember, I think I was holding a bottle of Cuervo right in the middle of it. Dude. So it was a big celebration. But the crazy part about that, Jimmy, is that, you know, I was piss poor. I didn't have any money. I'm behind home plate, but at the highest level and as far back as you can go. So I didn't even see Charlie Hayes catch the ball. I had to rely on the explosion and the ambiance. And then from there, we just had call after memory and memory after call with the great John Sterling. Mm-hmm. He was the best, man, and a really good guy, too.
7: He was a great guy. We're talking to Brandon Tierney, host of BT Unleashed, all over the YouTube these days. Taking the world by storm. And it's the thing I wanted to reflect on is we're obviously New York guys. I'm heard here locally on WOR. But the overture is really to the country writ large. Baseball, specifically baseball, is a common culture. And it's one of the few things we have less than this country. You know, people don't spend Thanksgiving with relatives now because they vote differently than they do. And everything's become so politically charged that the off-ramp that is professional sports and college sports, it's like all we have left. And when you think about how long this guy was covering sports, I do believe he started covering sports at the Roman Coliseum, right? I think Sterling was doing play-by-play when they let the lion out to fight a Christian. But he was about 65 years in broadcast, which is unparalleled. And it just gave so much to so many communities and so many generations of people. And I don't think there's any way to really articulate just how many people were affected by a guy like that.
8: What an aggressive move by the lion as he evades the sword, Joe.
7: Does the guy in the Coliseum get a nickname? That's funny.
8: John did the Nets. John did hockey. Yep. I mean, John truly was a broadcast legend. And listen, he was fun. Mm-hmm. He was theatrical. He was unique. And he also wasn't afraid to laugh at himself. And that's, you know, as he got older and the eyesight went a little bit, you know, he was leaning into calls just to kind of do a shtick that weren't necessarily there. And people would get on him. I'm like, dude, are you serious, man? The guy's what, 75, 80, 82. Just enjoy what really is the last of a broadcast type, Jimmy, because think about this. With all the social media criticism and scrutiny and hate, a young broadcaster probably wouldn't have that inner latitude and that freedom to put themselves out there in such a wacky way because they know that they would get crushed.
7: Yeah.
8: And John was able to thread the needle, and this is very hard to do. I think you do it very, very well. Thanks. I'm not just saying that. Mm-hmm. I think you're great at this, is that you take your job seriously, but you don't take yourself too seriously. And that was John's, one of his best characteristics.
7: Yeah, that is the hook. The great Brandon Tierney is on the line. Download BT Unleashed on YouTube if you know what's good for you. And I agree. And the fact that he was such an unabashed homer, I enjoyed. Oh, yeah. Because, again, you want passion coming out of the mic. I mean, is he going to be as passionate as a Dave Sims? Nobody could be. I'm just kidding.
8: I'm being silly. Come on,
7: Dave, that's for us. Yeah, no, of course, he's great. But the point is, he was so theatrical, and it really made you invest emotionally. And this is something I've been trying to, you know, again, everyone listening around the country is not necessarily a Yankee fan and doesn't care. But what I'm trying to remind them of is there's so much value in this time on earth when there's a passion and it's a positive passion instead of like hating something or ostracizing it. That's what John Sterling gave 60 years worth of listeners and viewers is this ability and this opportunity to let yourself feel good. And he can call a game on, you know, April 19th when it was 12 degrees in the stadium and nobody wanted to be there, and you felt like it mattered, BT.
8: Because it did. Thank and if you. It didn't, he made you, like you said, believe that it mattered. You know, it's funny. You talk about, obviously, it's a New York bubble, but John's a national treasure, but more intimate for us, obviously, if you're a Yankee fan. But I remember one of my first radio jobs in 2001 was in Detroit, and Ernie Harwell was their version of John Sterling.
7: For
8: now,
7: sure.
8: Not as, you know, nutty and all that other stuff, but you know, so you really appreciate those men and women, and Susan's part of that tandem as well, because, you know, it's of a different generation. It's a World War II generation. Mm-hmm. It's more respect I think in a lot of ways you're more affable. I just think I don't want to paint younger people with a brush that's unfair. Mm-hmm. But when you grew up, when somebody like John grew up, very humble means when radio was the number one, people would sit around on a Sunday night and listen to radio shows instead of watching TV shows, as you know. They're the theater of the mind, which is why I love radio and content. The theater of the mind is as powerful a tool as you can have. If you can describe something in a polarizing way and bring the imagery through a speaker, you have been given a gift that very few people have. And then when you spice it up with the phrases and the intonations and all the different peaks and the valleys, and not to mention really knowing the game, it's an indelible package, man. I'm gonna really miss John. He was just it's funny too. I'm gonna play something for you. Let me see if I'm gonna pop this up real quick. So so John, this is when I was still at the Fan. John came through, I don't know, maybe three winters ago. It was right before I was working with Sal. And he came, where the hell is, okay, here we go. And he comes through to record a bunch of spots for the season, right? And I'm like, man, I got to, it's like this, the winter. Like, I got to get this. I got to ask him, even though it's corny. Listen to what he does on the fly. Check this out.
7: Okay.
9: Stands in. The count is 2-1. The wind and the pitch is one. Swung on and hit in the air to deep left. That is far. That is gone. Brandon Tierney. The Brandon
8: And Jimmy, he did that. I saw, I'm not going to post that on social media, but a lot of people did. He did that for so many people. And I remember bumping into him at Michael Kay's wedding about 15 years ago. Great wedding. And Johnny was outside having himself a good time, if you know what I'm saying.
7: Like, Johnny boy.
8: Johnny liked to chill. Johnny liked to get after it a little bit.
7: He was the J.R. Richard of broadcasters. That's a deep cut. That's a deep cut. I love that.
8: Maybe not that stuff, but maybe some other stuff.
7: Good for him.
8: He was he was just so approachable and so welcoming. And I don't know if you struggle with this. Like, I started my show today. It's like my natural default is to get, hey, Knicks Sixers, and Embiid saying Sixer fans, don't let the Knicks fans take over the building, or Volpe not getting called up, like to react to games. When somebody passes on, I really have a rough time honoring them because you can't prepare for that. So I think you speak real. You remain authentic, and we'll never see another John. He was the best.
7: Amen. The great Brandon Tierney. You summed it up perfectly. I don't, you know how you said, like, you take the job seriously, you don't take yourself seriously? But the biggest difference between me and Sterling is he was doing it without drugs. Okay. As a former cab driver, I have secondhand inhaled things you haven't heard of yet. That's why I didn't get COVID, because my immune system is cross-pollinated with strands of DNA that my doctor is like, I've never even heard of this one. You know what I mean?
8: Did you ever ask somebody to pass it over when you're having a rough night stuck on Ninth Avenue?
7: You want to laugh? You'll appreciate this. So I used to pick up the same guy every day, because I drove days, right? So you drive 5 a.m. to 5 p.m. Okay. I used to pick up the same guy at the MSG taxi stand heading south on 7th Avenue, who was a fire inspector at the old Deutsche Bank building that they were deconstructing at Ground Zero. Okay. Anyway, he would get in and smoke like a yard and a half of weed in my cab on the ride down. But like literally, you could measure an NFL down in distance with the joint this guy was smoking in my cab. And his name was Tony. He would offer me some every morning. But this is going to shock you. They actually have strict drug testing for cab drivers at the time they did. I literally never smoked this guy's weed. But on the only vacation I ever took as a cab driver, me and Jenny went to St. Thomas. We got day drunk, drinking dark and stormies on a hill. Got really sunburnt, wound up at the resort, threw on the TV, and they were like, the Deutsche Bank building burnt down last night.
8: Get the hell out of here.
7: I'm not even kidding. Oh, and they were taking that building down because it was damaged during, 9/11. But the deconstruction effort, one of the fire marshals, who was at least an early morning guy, I'm not saying he was the reason for the fire, but I know what he was. I know what might have started the fire. It was the guy smoking blunts.
8: What were the guys who had no juice or no real role? What the hell were they doing? If this guy was doing that,
7: I don't know.
8: Whoa,
7: I don't know. That's a whole nother can of worms. But that was not a John Sterling affiliated broadcast. That was a Jimmy Fallon taxi exclusive. BT, let's hang soon, man. You're the best.
8: Thank you, bro. Hey, by the way, Knicks and six.
7: You say so? Knicks and six. Listen. I'm a believer. I truly want to believe the city needs this right now, because if not the Knicks, I mean, all we have is the Mets, right? I'm kidding. The Yanks will be just fine. But no, I'd love to see it. I would love to see it for the city, and I'm very, very much invested in civic pride right now because of the Sterling thing. So I'm going to follow you with my heart, which, as you know, in gambling, is the worst thing you could ever do. Okay?
8: Yeah. I didn't say to bet on it. Yeah. I just said Knicks and Saints.
7: Well, I have a gambling problem. The last time I bet with my heart, I wound up making the money back with my hand, if you're picking up what I'm putting down. Meet me behind the bus terminal. Use the code word Q. For half off.
8: So you wait. So you moved on from the stall.
7: That's enough out of you, Brandon Tierney. I don't have to take this anymore.
10: Get him out of here. 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

0: There it is, Fox Across America with Jimmy Fallon. We're living in the death of shame. I say it a lot. People go on TV, they get hair, they get makeup, they go over their talking points with a consultant, and then they still say things that they know are false, that they know are borderline defamatory, but they don't care because their whole entree to you is not about anything they can do to make your life better, but about how people on the other side of the aisle are making your life worse. Why do I bring this up? What's happening, Jimmy? I want to play you this Seth Moulton clip. Seth Moulton goes on MS Now, which is the rebrand of MSNBC. And he says the troops don't respect Pete Hegseth. I mean,
1: you're not telling me the truth.
0: Guys, just so you understand, okay, for whatever you think of Pete Hegseth, the Iran war, anything in between, recruiting numbers have never been higher in our country than they are under Pete Hegseth because he is a guy catering to a warrior ethos. Like, you know, guys who want to kill people and break stuff, as Rush Limbaugh used to say, that was their job, to break stuff and kill people. That's who you're catering to when you recruit to the military. Okay, Joe Biden was trying to recruit those people by having the generals emphasize preferred pronouns and drag shows.
2: That's stupid. Use your common sense.
0: Literally trying to inject wokeness into our military. Pete Hegseth catering more to the bravado, to the guys who want to be the hero someday, not the guys who believe they're trapped in the wrong body. If you're not emotionally stable enough to deal with someone handling the incorrect pronouns, there's no way you're going to do good on a battlefield when that level of emotion starts coming your way. But here is Seth Moulton trying to tell you the troops don't respect Hegseth. And why is he doing this? Because it's true? Of course not. Because this has become the new narrative. They get out of bed every day and they coordinate on, all right, you're doing this show, I'm doing this show, we're doing that show. We're all going to say the troops don't like Hegseth. That's the new thing now. Okay? And that's what they're running with. It doesn't need to be based in truth. It just needs to cater to the confirmation bias of the people watching MSNBC who hate themselves. So they need something to outsource that hatred to. It's usually Donald Trump, but on the slow news days, they aim it at his cabinet members. Here is the clip, clip 8.
3: He's an embarrassment to the troops. I mean, that's why they call him Ranger Pete, because he's like the only Army major who's never been to Ranger school. I mean, the point is that the troops don't respect this guy by and large. Members of Congress don't respect him on both sides of the aisle, but it's only Democrats who are willing to call him out. And that's why I'm going to keep doing this. We got to keep calling this guy out to expose the lies of this administration and stop this war before it gets worse.
0: Oh, God.
4: He is so full of shit, this guy.
0: Seth Moulton, the guy who said Joe Biden could do 4 more years. I want you to take his word for it that nobody likes Pete Hegseth. Guys, recruiting numbers are through the roof. Like, they're breaking records under this guy because he did, in fact, win a Bronze Star. I'm not telling you that because he's my former colleague. I mean, the reality is they're breaking recruiting numbers, which means troops like what they're doing because they're emphasizing the correct battle. It's not the battle of what you identify as or the battle of what you're sexually attracted to. Okay, it's the battle with an enemy that wants to destroy us and our freedoms. That's what he's catering to. Are there a lot of people in Washington in both parties who probably don't like Pete? Yeah. Why? Why, Jimmy? Why? Not because he's not qualified, not because he doesn't know what he's doing, but because he's not a status quo, go along to get along career politician who makes his way to the top of the Pentagon by, for all intents and purposes, just surviving the war of attrition in the upper echelons of the military and being friendly enough with the establishment that they appoint you there because they know you're going to steer the ship in whatever direction the big war machine wants you to. Okay, Pete Hegseth, for whatever you want to tell me his faults are, his superpower is that he doesn't have the traditional background of a lot of guys who served in this position. He's never gone AWOL, like the last maniac, okay, who was nowhere to be found for 2 weeks and was derelict in his duty to the chain of command. He never had the troops stand down for a review of white supremacy in their ranks. And yes, he never offered troops, human killing machines, a lap dance from a guy named Cinnabuns. And that's why they don't actually like him on the political side, because he's not catering to the wokeness.
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15: Standing firm on Iran, I'm Lisa Lacerra, Fox News.
16: Can't let them have a nuclear weapon, or you're going to have, you'd have problems like nobody would believe. And it's going very well.
15: President Trump says the conflict in Iran is going as planned, and he says several small Iranian boats were downed by the U.S. in the Strait of Hormuz, as U.S. forces say they guided two merchant ships through the strait. This comes as the UAE says over a dozen missiles and drones were launched from Tehran. Iran has submitted a proposal to end the conflict, which includes lifting sanctions, ending the blockade of ports, and withdrawing forces from the region, and says it's awaiting a response from the U.S. The Supreme Court is allowing last week's ruling that the creation of a majority black congressional district in Louisiana is unconstitutional to take effect ahead of schedule, as Republicans in the state look to create a new congressional map ahead of the midterms. The state of California taking legal action against one of the largest insurance companies in the country over what it says is its mishandling of Los Angeles wildfire claims.
17: California Insurance Commissioner Ricardo Lara revealing the state has filed an accusation and order to show cause against State Farm, noting out of more than 11,000 claims from State Farm customers related to last year's deadly Palisades and Eaton fires, state investigators reviewed 220, finding nearly 400 violations, including of the Unfair Insurance Claims Practices Act.
15: Fox's Kristen Goodwin. Lara says State Farm buried policyholders in red tape at the worst moment of their lives, calling it unacceptable. Separatists in the Canadian province of Alberta say they have formally submitted more than 300,000 signatures to try to trigger a referendum on Alberta seceding from Canada. It needs 178,000 to force such a vote. The question could go on a province-wide ballot as early as October. 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
15: The U.S. Supreme Court restores access to an abortion pill commonly used across the country.
8: Justice Samuel Alito issued the order that will allow access to the drug mifepristone by mail or by pharmacy pickup. A doctor's visit is also not required to get the pill. The Alito order temporarily reverses a fifth U.S. Circuit Appeals Court ruling that restricted availability of mifepristone, which has been used in a majority of U.S. abortions since the overturn of Roe v. Wade in 2022. The High Court order will be in effect for a week while both sides in the case Louisiana versus U.S. FDA respond. The ACLU called the order a positive short-term step, asking the court to put an end to the attack on reproductive freedom. Grinnell Scott, Fox News.
15: Former New York City Mayor Rudy Giuliani is breathing on his own after being hospitalized with pneumonia and placed on a ventilator. A spokesman says Giuliani remains in critical but stable condition at a Florida hospital and is being monitored as a precaution. A United Airlines jet hit a light post and a truck as the plane was approaching Newark Liberty International Airport yesterday.
9: The tire of that United Airlines flight clipping the top of a semi-truck while the driver was out for a delivery. He went to the hospital with cuts from broken glass, but he is okay. But more happened as well. The plane clipped a light pole on the Jersey Turnpike, which then struck a Jeep. We have separately confirmed that the driver of the Jeep is also okay after a moment of terror. The United Airlines flight landed from Venice, Italy, and the pilot didn't really seem aware of any issues after landing. While United tells Fox News, quote, we will conduct a rigorous flight safety investigation into the incident, and our crew has been removed from service as part of the process.
15: Fox's Nate Foy at Newark Liberty. None of the plane's passengers or crew were injured. Both the NTSB and the FAA are investigating. I'm Lee Silasera. This is Fox News.
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1: Hot damn, here we go. Back in action, hour number three of Fox Across America with your main man, Jimmy Failla. We're bringing by some serious backup, Chanley Painter, overnight headline anchor here at Fox News Channel. She's the one that comes on the air when the headlines get really, really weird. Remember the old New York Post classic, Headless Body Found in Topless Bar? That's usually when you see Chanley Painter on the air. So she's stopping by. Buckle up, Buttercup. We're going to have a wild one. 888-788-9910 is the phone number on this show every day. We have one rule. I say it on TV. I say it on radio. If you want to help the country, we don't need more Republicans. We don't need more Democrats. We just need less. That is it. Okay? If you could just be cool. You're a force multiplier, a good vibes. You're helping the country. The minute you get on the air and you're just angry guy and you want to blame these people. Like, here's a newsflash. We live in America. A lot of things are going to happen to you that aren't your fault, that are going to make your life harder or your commute less, you know, less convenient or your quest for world domination more challenging. But the bottom line is we live in a place that has more opportunity and more potential for greatness and prosperity than any place else on earth.
2: Can you dig it? Can you dig it? Can you dig it?
1: So when people say, why are you doing such a bipartisan show? It's because I'd be embarrassed not to. If I was just giving you the 3 hours of, oh, it's all their fault, these friggin' people. You believe them again? And all I'm doing is getting you mad. And then you're taking that energy to the next person you interact with, who's taking it to the next person they interact with. Everybody in mass media is a force multiplier of something. And when I was driving in a taxi 12 hours a day, I noticed I liked the shows that made me a force multiplier of positive energy to my passengers. Okay, if people got in and I was just mad all the time and they're like, hey, I'm going to 38th Street. Don't take me up Park Avenue. I'd be...
3: You do that again and I'll break every bone in your body.
1: Yeah, I'd be mad. I'd be ready to fight somebody. So instead, we kind of do the show in a very kumbaya energy.
4: This sounds very gay.
1: It might be, considering the things I wear. But I bring it up because at the tippy top of this hour, one of the things I wanted to talk to you about, I think is, in all honesty, probably the greatest challenge we're facing right now. Which is the inability as a country to have a productive good faith argument about anything. I say that why? Because the Democrats spent the weekend trying to tell you that this Supreme Court ruling that won't allow you to draw up congressional districts based on nothing but racial lines is somehow taking away the rights of black people. That's a real thing that was said by a real person on MSNBC. And I wouldn't be highlighting it if it was just one idiot looking for attention and doing the race baiting thing. But unfortunately, it's the entire party. And when you run on fake racism, okay, number one, it takes the attention away from real problems. But number two, you really are toxically dividing society. You're being that thing I just promised you nobody should be, which is a force multiplier of a lot of negativity. Listen to Paul Butler. He's on MS now, and he's talking about the Supreme Court ruling, clip 13.
5: That's a really difficult question. In some ways, this is one of the worst Supreme Court decisions on race ever. It's actually worse than Plessy versus Ferguson.
6: Wow.
5: Plessy actually required formal equality, separate but equal. And with this case, black and brown votes don't have the same power as white votes. It's like
1: He's
5: the
1: lying.
5: Dred Scott decision where the court said that the black man has no rights that the white man is bound to respect. The Supreme Court is saying that the black voter and the brown voter has no rights that it respects.
7: Garbage like you just makes me sick.
1: Guys, okay, I just straight up, this is a goofy show. I want it to be a goofy show. When he says, with this case, black and brown votes don't have the same power as white votes.
8: That is offensive, and it is not true.
1: Okay, do white votes count more than black votes under this ruling? No, they're the same. Okay, they are racially blind votes. This is a Martin Luther King ruling. We're going to live in a country where you judge people by the content of their character and not the color of their skin. So they ruled that in Louisiana, you can't draw congressional districts based on, well, we'll have a white district over here, we'll have a black district over there, based on, you know, where the most dense population bases are. But in the Democrat worldview, all black people should vote the same way.
6: Do you have a problem figuring out whether you're for me or Trump and you ain't black?
1: Now, as I said earlier, I'm only highlighting this not because you have one race-baiting jackass on here, but because I have dozens of these clips. Here is Stacey Abrams. Okay, the woman who told you that Georgia's voter ID law was voter suppression, Jim Crow on steroids. Georgia's voter ID law went into effect after the 2020 election, and they broke a record for turnout in the next two elections. The 2022 midterms, highest voter turnout in the history of Georgia, despite Stacey Abrams saying it was voter suppression. Then in 2024, they broke that record for voter turnout, and Stacey Abrams still got on TV and said it was voter suppression.
9: Stacey Abrams is full of
1: Here she is, saying the Trump administration, Supreme Court, they've been trying to bring back Jim Crow for years. Here it is, clip 12.
10: And I want to start by saying the power is the point. We're not powerless. In fact, we are so not powerless that they are trying to legalize the restoration of Jim Crow. That's what's happening here, because our power was working. We had laws across this country that allowed black and brown citizens to be fully realized as members of this society. We have the Americans with Disabilities Act. We have the Fair Labor Standards Act. We have FMLA. We used to have bodily autonomy for women. We were on the way to a multiracial, multiethnic, multigenerational, pluralistic democracy. And the racist, fascist leadership that starts in the White House but extends to the Supreme Court, members of Congress, and to the state and local level, they're angry about that.
1: Oh, God.
9: Democrats are so full of crap.
1: Okay, guys, it's not racist, fascist leadership. There is not a single right that I have as a white man that you wouldn't have as a black man or woman if you're listening to this right now. Your vote counts the same. We're living in a post-racial society, so much so that they need to invent racism to give us something to fight over. That's how it started with tearing down statues. Well, we're so racist. Look at this thing the pigeon just pooped on at the park. We got to tear it down. And then people would be like, wait, don't tear it down. I understand that we don't have the same values they did 200 years ago. But the reason our values evolved is because of the guy on the statue who was one of the best people alive at the time. Based on the standards of that day, the people who are on old statues are the reason we continue to evolve as a society. They're not honored because a guy who was alive in 1890 is going to hold all the same social views as a guy who was alive in 2026. They're honored because based on the standard of the day, they were the shining stars amongst humanity. Okay, and again, it's easy to go say, oh, well, how could you say that if he did this and we don't do that now? Great. But if that's the standard we're all going to be held by, stick around in 50 years when they talk about the people who pushed genital mutilation on our children in the form of gender-affirming care, trapping a kid in a permanent surgical decision at a time when they're not legally old enough to make any decisions for themselves. We're giving them the surgical autonomy to butcher their genitals. It's gross as a parent to see how much a kid can evolve between the ages of 5 and 15 and know that there are people out there in favor of denying them that evolution. And then, I don't know, maybe take a page, put it to the side for late-term abortion. Do you think as science continues to advance and we know as much as we do about how barbaric that practice is, that people are going to look back in 100 years on the modern Democratic Party, you know, the party of slavery during the Jim Crow years, okay, and think they were the virtuous and righteous ones just because they stood around calling everybody else a fascist? Calling a fascist, despite the fact that they were facing no physical or criminal threat for using the word fascism. Okay, if Donald Trump was a fascist, you'd get killed for saying it in public. At the very least, you'd go to jail. Is anyone going to jail for their speech in this country?
11: The answer would be no.
1: No, but when the Democrats were in power, you might have lost your job if you didn't hold speech views that were, you know, parallel to what the administration wanted. You might lose your job, your ability to go shopping or board a plane if you didn't have vaccine papers. You needed a vaccine passport. So you know all those people that tell you voter ID is going to deny black people the right to vote? They said no one could leave their house without a vaccine passport. You know what you needed to get a vaccine? An ID. So was it vaccine suppression? Was that Jim Crow vaccination status? No. These are just circus clowns. And they keep peddling race to divide people. But what you don't understand, okay, is there's a lot of folks whose emotions are their facts. And they might even be good people. And if you tell them someone's Hitler, if you tell them someone's a white supremacist, if you tell them this is Jim Crow, emotionally that upsets them. They don't want Jim Crow out there. They don't want fascism out there. So it automatically inhibits their ability to think rationally because their emotions are their facts. And when you operate from a place of emotion, it denies you the self-awareness that would otherwise tell you you sound like an idiot. How many times have you gotten into a fight with someone? And then when the fight's over, you're like, oh, sorry, we said that. Or I didn't mean you were a pirate hooker, Jenny. You're clearly not anywhere near a port. You're just doing what you do on OnlyFans. I stand correct. You know, that whole thing. Okay, but the point is, when you get emotional, everybody acts in ways that aren't rational. That's why they tell you to never gamble with your heart. You're not thinking clearly. You're trying to bet on the thing you want to see happen instead of the thing that stats and wisdom might tell you probably won't happen. Okay, but they weren't the only ones doing this. Okay, I'm going to give you more clips because we're sitting here. And I just want you to understand the point of doing it. I'm not trying to upset you. I don't want to be that show. I just want everybody listening objectively to understand the biggest problem we face as a society right now is that we can't engage head on because there's this criminal mischaracterization of what's happening. Okay, the Supreme Court says for the law needs to be blind. We cannot legislate based on skin color. And the Democrats get on TV and say that that's the racist part. I mean, come on, man.
11: Race is not where the line is drawn. It's God's side and the other side.
1: Let me give you one more. Here's Raphael Warnock saying Trump started the redistricting arms race. Clip 14.
12: I think that the court sadly poured fuel on this redistricting arms race. The solution
13: to be clear,
12: to
13: you support
12: really,
13: redistricting
12: opinion,
13: that your party is carrying out.
12: I do because Donald Trump, who is better at dividing us than anybody I know, instituted an arms race and redistricting. But I actually hate partisan gerrymandering. I don't like gerrymandering. But we could not unilaterally disarm. He's the one who called Texas and said, literally, give me six more seats.
1: No, it's so embarrassing. I've never seen anyone divide us like this guy we keep calling Hitler. You know, we keep saying everyone who votes Republican's a white supremacist. Why won't these people just unite already? Guys, if you were throwing a party and you wanted people to save the date for your party and you address them as Nazi white supremacists on the invitation, here's a newsflash. They're not going to save the date and come to your party. And that's the biggest challenge to right now. Okay, the Democrats keep misrepresenting Republican views. So in the eyes of their voters, they don't even owe the Republicans a debate because how could you possibly justify sitting down with fascists, white supremacist Jim Crow types, if you truly believe that to be a real thing? Is it a real thing? No, but that's what they run on. Because if you run on these pretend things and you cast aspersions on Republicans, it's a lot easier to get votes than it is to look at communities, specifically minority ones, and go, hey, I know you voted for us exclusively for the last 70 years and everything's gotten worse in your community, but you need to vote for us again. That's what they do now. Look at every blue city in America. Every major city in America, which is pretty much controlled by the Democratic Party for the last 70 years, failing schools, high crime, high taxes, mass population exodus because people are trying to get the hell out of there. And the Democrats with a straight face go, if we just get these Republicans out of the way, we're going to have ourselves a shot. Good gosh. I mean,
14: life is hard, but it's harder when you're stupid.
0: The show that's crashing the establishment party.
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0: Tim. It is Fox Across America with Jimmy Failla. I am broadcasting tomorrow live in Mohegan, Pennsylvania. We're going to the Big Bold Gold media event. Lara Trump's going to be a special guest on that show. You'll probably hear from some local PA politicians as well. And then I will be a part of the forum tomorrow night, maybe a panel discussion with Vince Benedetto. If we can keep everybody sober up, sober enough for mass communication. I hear these parties get pretty rowdy, but we got to try to hold it together. I got to do a radio show, a TV show, and I got to be in Omaha this weekend for more stand-up comedy. If you didn't get tickets yet to see me at the Astro, they are on sale right now at foxacrossamerica.com. And we will be going, Reno at the end of this month. Then we're down in Hagerstown, Maryland. Then we got three out in California, Monterey, on the 17th of July. Then we're up in Napa on the 18th of July. And then the following Saturday, we're in Anaheim at the Grove. Lincoln is opening those three shows. You can get tickets for all of them at foxacrossamerica.com. But as I sit here talking to you right now, Chandler Painter's in the On Deck Circle, trying to have a grown-up talk about all things America. Here's Greg Abbott. Talking about this whole fight about redistricting and everything else. He's, of course, your Texas governor. Okay. And he's telling you the Democrats are, you know, a little hypocritical on this one. Clip 11.
1: The rank hypocrisy by the Democrats. Listen, if you look at New England, in all of the New England states, there are millions of Republican voters, and yet there are zero Republicans who represent New England and the United States Congress. And then look at what Obama said over the past 2 weeks. 2 weeks ago, Obama was applauding Virginia for redrawing their maps to eliminate Republicans, and yet he was in shock and very critical when Louisiana is now going to draw its map to elect more Republicans. It's time for the Democrats to stop being such hypocrites and finally have everybody across the country to stop using race as a reason to draw congressional lines.
0: And he's telling you the truth. It doesn't need to be about race. And the only ones fighting to make it that are the Democrats. If I was a black American, it would really bother me that at this remote hour, after we've already had a black president twice, they're still trying to pretend that we live in this big racist hellhole. In fact, it's so racist that minorities from all over the world are moving here because there's more opportunity here than there is anywhere else. The point is, people see through the bull.
2: Oh, come on. These are high school seniors who have worked very hard. They deserve to have a skip day.

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0: 200 teenagers in the park on a Tuesday at noon. They don't belong there. They belong in school.
1: 3 to 6.
0: So as far as the solution goes, how about take that money, that tax money, and put it towards a Shelby County Sheriff's Office truancy force. Find out where they are.
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2: Fox News, I'm Tom Rigotti. President Trump continues to issue threats against Iran if it attacks U.S. naval ships along the Strait of Hormuz. Fox's Rich Edson is at the White House.
3: The president says the U.S. military sank 7 small Iranian boats and again prodded another ally to join the fight, posting, quote, Iran has taken some shots at unrelated nations with respect to the ship movement Project Freedom, including a South Korean cargo ship.
2: The president also promising oil prices will fall quickly after the conflict ends. Frozen pizzas at 2 supermarket chains are being recalled.
4: Walmart's Great Value Thin Crust Chicken Bacon Ranch Pizza and all these Mama Coatsy Biscuit Crust Sausage and Cheese Breakfast Pizza are being pulled from shelves. The FDA says the recall was prompted by salmonella contamination concerns. However, no confirmed cases of the illness have been reported.
2: Fox's Tom Graham, America's listening to Fox News.
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10: What's the boldest idea you've ever had? Sometimes, all it takes to bring people together is a single dream. Canada, 1977. Teenage athlete Terry Fox is diagnosed with a form of cancer that necessitated the amputation of his right leg. Nevertheless, Fox was grateful for the care he was given and sought to raise awareness about the importance of cancer research. And so, he proposed a bold idea, a solo run across the country, during which he sought to raise $24 million, or $1 per Canadian citizen at the time. Armed with a prosthetic running leg, Fox began his marathon of hope in 1980 at the tip of the Canadian East Coast. From there, he continued to run 26 miles per day, during which he was encouraged by fans of his noble cause. Unfortunately, after 143 days and 3,339 miles, Fox was forced to quit his run after his cancer had returned and spread to his lungs, which would lead to his untimely death at the age of 22 in 1981. However, not only has Terry Fox become a national hero, but more than $900 million have since been donated in his name toward the cause for a cure he gave his life for.
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0: Well, hot damn. Last time I was talking to this guest in studio, we were previewing the White House Correspondents' Dinner and lamenting the fact that as the backup anchor in New York, she wasn't going to be on TV that night.
1: Wrong.
0: Lo and behold, she led off a show.
2: Okay.
0: Supposed to be hosted by me.
2: That is the last time we're going to joke about that.
0: But I made an appearance that night in room 6158 of the Hilton, because that's where I was staying.
2: Right.
0: And that's where I spent my evening after all of that fine red carpet work. Chanley Painter is here. The crowd goes wild. Hello, Chanley.
2: Hello. Happy Monday.
0: It is funny because we were talking about this last week. You were on the Monday before the Correspondents' Dinner. And we were talking about creative ways I could work you in. Well, someone else created us.
2: Right. I got on instead of you.
0: Yeah, there was somebody so creative.
2: Oh, my goodness. So, Jimmy, mm-hmm. I wasn't even on the clock yet.
0: I know.
2: My shift started at 9 when your show was supposed to start. I was supposed to back you up here.
0: Mm-hmm.
2: And I get a call from my producer about 8:35-ish, just frantic.
0: Yeah.
2: Get in the chair, right? I'm in makeup.
0: You're not even ready to go.
2: You're not even ready. Get in the chair right now. There's been a shooting. Go. So I run down there. I'm dropping things on the way.
0: Mm-hmm.
2: The makeup artist is running after me, picking up things and trying to finish my makeup on the elevator to the studio. Get in the chair. We know nothing really what happened, and we just start going live. And what a night. I'm glad nobody was hurt. But
0: yes, but it was insane.
2: Insane.
0: We're talking to Chanley Painter, who had to take to the airwaves at the Correspondents' Dinner after this whole thing went sideways. That nutbag. Well, I can tell you as the guy in the room, I made an attempt to get to that camera and toss to you. But when we opened the door at the ballroom, there were about 100 Secret Service guns pointed at us. And they were like, get on the ground, because they didn't know what was going on.
2: Right.
0: So they weren't letting anyone in. They weren't letting anyone out. And it was one of the funniest things, Chanley, is everybody there was running up to me like, we've got to get to your camera. You know, news people who need to be on camera.
2: Yes.
0: But there was nobody on my camera because they had evacuated the lobby. So, like, getting to my camera meant nothing because there was no crew. Number one. And number two, they wouldn't have let you run it anyway, even if you knew how, because it was that much of a security perimeter at that point.
2: Okay.
0: So it was chaos. But the last time we saw you.
2: We were joking about this. I have to shout out to your team because they were in the booth here.
0: Yes.
2: Ready for your show.
0: Mm-hmm.
2: And so when I sat in the chair, usually you have a producer says, this is what we know. This is where you're going. Because what was in the prompter was wrong. It was not ready. Nothing was ready. We didn't know anything. And so I'm just like, is there a producer? Suddenly, I don't even know her name.
0: Oh, Jen probably came on.
2: Sweet voice and said, Chanley, we know this, John Roberts on the phone. I was like, that's perfect.
0: Let's go.
2: And she, for about 20 to 30 minutes, guided me flawlessly. Thank you, Jen. If that was you, you were amazing.
0: Yeah, for sure.
2: In that situation, your team did awesome.
0: Oh, come on. We're talking to Chanley Painter. Well, my team wound up showing up at my house on Sunday and drinking my house dry. Because I guess they worked an overnight shift.
2: Sure.
0: While I was eating a Jimmy John's sandwich watching you guys on TV. So
2: I texted
0: bizarre.
2: You. I was like, all right, how's it going?
0: It was nuts. It was truly like insane. And it's like the thing about our jobs is, you know, we're all just kind of here doing them. And you never feel the gravity. You know, because you do it. You get on, you kind of do the thing. I know that might sound weird to somebody listening around the country, but when something happens, you don't actually have the time to process it emotionally.
2: No.
0: Because you need to report it.
2: Right.
0: You need to get guests. You need to portray it on screen with elements.
2: Right.
0: So it's the one sociopathic quality of this job. Beyond the basic people who work in TV, there's a lot of nuts out there and stuff like that, ourselves included. Okay, but we're crazy in our own way, in our own productive way, okay? But it's the weirdest thing, because when you're at home watching the news, you go, this happened, oh my God. But when it happens to us, it's like, this happened, who do we book?
2: You know,
0: blow up the rundown.
2: Yes.
0: We're not going to have this guy in the B block now. Text him, let him know he's bumped.
2: Right.
0: And that's kind of how it works. So Chanley was there, and that's kind of the inside baseball. Do I think she had a hand in setting this up so she'd get on? I do. I mean, I got to be honest. That's how cutthroat TV is.
2: It was all set up.
0: She comes by a syrupy sweet Chanley. I want to open your show and play the ukulele.
2: We joke about it.
0: But what are the tells? The week of the show, you were like, by the way, that stand-up show you're doing in Arkansas, I'm not going. I'm going to be away with my sister. So next thing I know, you set me up on the comedy show, and then you organize a shooting.
2: It was going to be such a fantastic show. I'm so sorry.
0: Listen,
2: that
0: we aired a lot of the highlights this past week, and it was fun.
2: Yeah, I did.
0: And
2: I watched your show.
0: Well, thanks for that. Mm-hmm. And a lot of people on the Big Weekend show were cutting our clips and sharing them live anyway.
2: Good.
0: Yeah, I don't know if they were supposed to, but they did. But at least they aired, so I can't complain. And people were ripping them all over social media.
2: Yes.
0: And there was
2: a
0: hot mic beaming me out to the world.
2: Yes.
0: Yeah, that was fun. I mean, honestly, I didn't feel bad about that. I was talking about a lack of security, and a guy ran through with a gun a few minutes later.
2: You were prognosticating what was happening. You were on top of it.
0: Thank you.
2: Yes.
0: Channeling Painter's here. She gets it.
2: I do.
0: So now we have a path forward, which is they're supposed to give us a new date for this. And the president, from what I'm told, wants to do it at the same hotel.
2: Oh, dear.
0: Because he doesn't want to take the loss and have to move it. It's like when you think about Butler, Pennsylvania, they were like, we're not doing any more rallies outdoor after that. He not only did one, he did one there.
2: Right, that's true.
0: So he wants to send that message.
2: I like that.
0: We're not kind of living in fear. So I was going to say that to you. Do you like it because of the message it sends or because of the high probability that you're going to take over my show again?
2: Hopefully they learned and will do it right this time where nobody can actually enter the premises with weapons like
0: Chant,
2: that.
0: Understand this, okay? In every hotel you go to in the year 2026, you need your room key in the elevator.
2: You do.
0: To activate a sensor that authorizes the floor.
2: Right.
0: They did not have that.
2: Interesting.
0: So I, like an idiot, was using my key card like when we got there Wednesday night. And by Thursday morning, I was just getting in and hitting buttons. And I was like, no, you need your key. And I was like, oh, it works. I'm sorry. I'm that guy telling you how to live your life.
2: Right.
0: You know?
2: You didn't even need to.
0: And Saturday after the shooting, like I was going up to my room with security guards.
2: Right.
0: Who, because they're like, you know, they believed he was from the hotel. Now that's confirmed, but they didn't know it at the time. So they were like, let us get you to your room. Heaven forbid you run into another, you know, shooter is on the way down.
2: Wow.
0: So we get in the elevator and they just hit a button. And I was like, let me get, they're like, no, you don't need a room key. And I go, oh, I said this on my show. I'm like, you're telling me I could have been ordering hookers this whole time. Little did I know.
2: Little did I know.
0: Unbelievable.
2: Easy access in the stairwell. Apparently you can just walk up or down the stairs. You don't even if you had to have it in the elevator.
0: Yes.
2: You still get into the stairwell and climb the stairs and enter whatever floor you wanted.
0: Crazy town. And that guy did. And he was arraigned in court today.
2: It boggles my mind, not only the president, but almost the entire cabinet, the vice president, all of our most important people at this hotel. And that was able to happen.
0: And if you ask all the media people in the room, they were the most important people.
2: Oh, sure. Exactly.
0: Plus, they're like, plus the cabinet, plus the president. It was so funny because I was watching all of these people stampede out of there and like demand some kind of camera access.
2: Oh, sure.
0: And I was joking about this on Friday. I was like, but none of these people like needed to report the story. They wanted to be the story. You know that thing?
2: Oh, it's their time to shine.
0: Yeah, because we're
2: finally
0: living...
2: they are the star.
0: It's one of the biggest. It's one of the biggest challenges in media, though. Now is that it is more important to the average person to be it than it is to report it. Mm-hmm. And there's not a lot of us out there, Chan. I was thrilled to not be on the air. Okay, you do breaking news. I do the opposite. So for me, I don't actually want to be on in that moment. Not that because I couldn't do it or lend something to it, but I want people to see me in good times.
2: Exactly.
0: I'm the good time guy.
2: You know your brand.
0: You come in, you're the fixer. Things go sideways. You got to bring in Aunt Chanley.
2: She'll handle
0: to
2: it.
0: Rough the kids up a little bit. She sounds so syrupy sweet. Little do you know. She just put out a cigarette on my producer, Mikey, during the commercial break. You guys don't know who you're dealing with
2: here. That's right. Don't make me use my lawyer voice.
0: So we are predicting some type of return to the Hilton.
2: Okay.
0: That's where I think it's...
2: He wanted it within 30 days. Is that going
0: to... That won't happen.
2: Okay.
0: Because there's too much logistically just for them to line up. And the thing is, the Hilton is a functioning public hotel.
2: Right.
0: And they're going to need to reconcile those two things if we're going to have this dinner. So I think they're working on the logistics of that. But if I was going to make a prediction, like, you could bet on this. It will. If it's happening again, it's happening at the Hilton, and it's happening soon.
2: Sure.
0: I think
2: that'll be good. It'd be a good redemption to have it there again.
0: No, I'd love that. And as far as this dirtbag goes, it's pretty crazy, man.
2: Paul Morrow?
0: No. Oh, you're looking at the Fox TV? That's funny. It is pretty crazy that we got to this stupid place where, you know, sadly, political rhetoric really has gotten charged enough that if you believe someone is a pedophile Hitler, as they're calling him on the left, then I understand the rationale of wanting to kill that guy. If you believe it.
2: He truly believed it and thought he was doing everyone a favor and a service with his sacrifice that he was going to make.
0: Of course. And then what's crazy about it is in the aftermath, like, things don't get better anymore. Do you remember after Butler, there was like a 20-minute window of they're like, all right, we shouldn't say Hitler anymore.
2: Sure. And then we forgot about that the next day.
0: Then there was another guy trying to kill him on his golf course. And after that happened, they were like, there's no place for political violence. Unless, you know what I mean?
2: Right.
0: And that's where we are now.
2: Of course.
0: And we live in this really sad place where there is a disturbing amount of people that say political violence is okay on the left because they believe they're avenging something.
2: Right.
0: And I bring this up because the biggest challenge to right now, I think, is that everybody is mischaracterizing this moment for political gain. And what I mean by that, like Jimmy Kimmel's an example of this. I don't want to get sidetracked, but he was defending the fact that he does a serious show instead of a comedy show by saying, like, look at the times we're living in. And I'm like, look at the times we're living in compared to every other time, and it's better.
2: Right.
0: Okay, like way better.
2: Right.
0: Like he drew this Johnny Carson comparison. Johnny Carson was on from 62 to 92. Right. JFK, MLK, RFK assassinated.
2: The Cold War. The Cuban Missile
0: Crisis. Cuban Missile Crisis. The fall of the Berlin Wall.
2: Yes.
0: Okay, the Iran hostage crisis.
2: Yep.
0: In the late 70s, they were rationing fuel. We didn't have enough gas in this country. You could only go to the gas station if you had an odd-numbered license plate on this day of the week.
2: Right, right.
0: We were clearly living in a worse moment and at a higher rate of inflation than the country had ever seen.
2: Mm-hmm.
0: And at no point did the comedians go, from now on, I'm an activist. So their manufactured interpretation of what's happening in the world is what they use as their justification to how they respond to it.
2: Yep.
0: And that's why Trump's getting shot at.
2: Of course.
0: You know, and that's why you turn on the TV expecting to see Jimmy Fallon in a woman's sport coat. Instead, you get Chandler Painter in a woman's sport coat.
2: Exactly.
0: You know, that's why we can't have nice things, Chandler.
2: Right. It ruined the whole fun evening.
0: Nah, I don't know. It was always fun to see you. I mean, I still had fun because I did 2 hours on the red carpet.
2: You did.
0: It gave us content to this week.
2: Mm-hmm.
0: And I basically got to go watch you on TV and eat a sandwich in my room. It was so bizarre.
2: It really was
0: so bizarre. But we've got other things to get to, so don't go away. We'll get some bonus Chandler Painter when we come back.
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9: What lengths would you be willing to go to for the sake of freedom? This was a heavy question one man would bravely conquer. South Carolina, 1862. 23-year-old sailor Robert Smalls was one of seven enslaved crew members aboard the CSS Planter who seized their opportunity for freedom by commandeering the steamship before retrieving their family members who were waiting ashore. Knowledgeable of local mine paths and nautical codes, Smalls was able to deceive Confederate forces as he painstakingly navigated the Planter towards the nearby Union naval blockade, to whom he gifted his vessel to be used against his now former oppressors. Such was the impression Smalls had made that he not only heroically served the Union in the Civil War, but was also named the first African-American captain of a military vessel aboard the very ship he stole. After the war, Smalls would use his military pension to bolster his brethren during the Reconstruction era and go on to serve as a state and national member of the House of Representatives, during which time he authored legislation that established the first free compulsory public school system in the United States. Robert Smalls would pass away at the age of 75 from natural causes in 1915, leaving behind a legacy of selfless service in the face of suffering.
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0: bottom of the ninth on Fox Across America. Chandley Painter sticking around. You get some bonus Chandley. We were reacting to some news earlier. Dolly Parton gave a health update. She called off her residency. She seems to be doing okay based on what we see on the video monitor, and we can only hope she continues to do okay.
1: Yes.
0: Because Dolly, when you talk about common culture, when you talk about things everybody agrees on, they all agree on Dolly Parton.
1: Absolutely.
0: We need Dolly Parton.
1: We do need Dolly Parton. She is probably one of the most unifying figures of our time.
0: Yeah, I mean, yeah, she's...
1: She's their beautiful.
0: Yep.
1: Talented.
0: Uh-huh. And for a bunch of boys my age, she's like Sydney Sweeney if she could sing. You know what I mean? When Dolly Parton like came of
1: Sydney
0: the public
1: Sweeney
0: mind,
1: wishes.
0: She, I know, of course.
1: She was Dolly.
0: But when Dolly was really making her way as a cultural force and was the one of, I think people might even argue, the greatest female country singer who
1: absolutely
0: ever lived.
1: Absolutely. In a time where she had to really jump over hurdles, right?
0: Of
1: for
0: course.
1: Success.
0: And, but in the 80s, the fact that she was cartoonishly endowed to little kids like me made her a frequent go-to for like punchlines and stuff like that.
1: She knew what she was doing.
0: You're damn right she did. Old Dolly. So we're thinking about Dolly right now. And we're talking to Chandley Painter about a lot of things, including our shared experience at the White House Correspondents' Dinner.
1: Right.
0: So I didn't get to talk about this a lot on Friday, but you brought it up during the commercial break. At the time the gunman ran through the magnometers, they were taking down one of them.
1: They were.
0: And you and I know that speaks to the mindset of the people working those magnometers, which is, it's Miller time, boys.
1: Right.
0: All right, we got everybody in here. We'll leave one up.
1: We're good.
0: We're taking down the other one.
1: Go ahead. Even before they're off the clock or done with their shift, they start packing up.
0: Dude, think of it this way. That magnometer was being disassembled at 8:35. Do you know what time that dinner was going to let out?
1: I know.
0: 11.
1: And again, the most important people in the world are, what, yards away?
0: Mm-hmm.
1: Oh, it's okay. Let's start taking it down.
0: Again. There is a staircase unguarded.
1: There is a canine who alerts to a suspicious man walking in a closet, and the handler pulls him away.
0: He goes, get away from that. You don't want to do that.
1: I know. He's no big deal.
0: And it's weird, man.
1: I'm not suspicious.
0: And I'm not saying, and we're really not saying that anybody's like in on it or they're trying to get the president. There just seems to be this odd indifference that keeps happening.
1: It really does. Even though we've been seeing, what is this, the third attempt on President Trump's life, but we don't seem to be learning the fact that everywhere he goes, there's a risk.
0: Think about that. He gets shot in Butler because there's a sniper on the roof that literally thousands of people saw get on the roof.
1: Yes.
0: And videos went viral.
1: Oh, yeah.
0: And the Secret Service director at the time said, well, we couldn't have a counter sniper because of the sloped roof. We're not going to risk someone turning their ankle.
1: Sure.
0: Knowing it, you know. But instead, we'll risk the president getting shot, which he did.
1: Yes.
0: And then, you know, a couple weeks later, at his golf course, which crazy is that golf course, because some of the holes border public-facing roads.
1: Mm-hmm.
0: Traditionally, what law enforcement does in those situations is they just park an empty cop car by the road.
1: That
0: because you don't
1: be
0: know
1: deterrent,
0: if it's empty
1: right?
0: or not.
1: Sure.
0: If you are doing something criminal, you're not going to get close enough to see.
1: Right.
0: And that deterrent wasn't there.
1: Mm-hmm.
0: This time around, a lot of Secret Service on site, and they secured the perimeter, got the president out of there safely. We will give him credit for that.
1: Sure.
0: But somebody was negligent in leaving a stairwell open
1: exactly.
0: and not policing the elevators that we were in and out of. That's
1: right.
0: bananas.
1: You didn't have to use your room key to access the floor on the elevator, you said?
0: That's bananas.
1: Most every hotel you go to nowadays.
0: Dude, I was staying at a TRU by Hilton this weekend in Des Moines.
1: Right.
0: Needed that elevator key.
1: In Des Moines. Come on.
0: In Des Moines. Where, legitimately in that hotel that night, the most valuable, I mean, if you were talking about like public relevance, is me.
1: Sure.
0: Okay, probably.
1: Sure. Yeah.
0: As a national TV host,
1: absolutely.
0: And I'm not saying I matter by any stretch of the imagination just to qualify
1: but
0: that.
1: You have to be careful.
0: But when you think about it in terms of who was at the correspondence dinner, most of the line of succession, except for Chuck Grassley.
1: Literally the
0: six
1: most
0: rings down
1: in the,
0: line of succession before you get to Chuck Grassley. And they're there, and all those big media people are there.
1: Right.
0: And everybody else who kind of is adjacent to this life.
1: I was shocked when I got the call. I was like, is this a joke?
0: Yeah.
1: No, in the chair now.
0: Because of all the things we thought could happen at that dinner, that was the one thing. We're like, well, we're here. It's not going to happen here.
1: Exactly. Of course they're going to cross their T's and dot their I's and have everything protected.
0: We are the safest place to
1: be
0: in America.
1: Nobody would even dare.
0: That is so crazy.
1: It is.
0: So
1: I'm glad you were safe.
0: You got to see live channel. Yeah, it was fine. It was honestly the only thing I cared about. Is I felt bad for America because it was the one shot they really had because of the type of show we were going to do.
1: Yes.
0: That would have
1: you were
0: really
1: interviewing people from the other side of the aisle.
0: Constantly.
1: You were able
0: That's the point.
1: To get together and laugh together.
0: And I, yes.
1: That was the point of the evening.
0: The whole point. And like, I wanted the world to have that because, again, you and I still care.
1: Right.
0: Okay, I can't wait to be interviewing you in 5 years when we both own speedboats and we don't care.
1: I would love that.
0: just lighten this whole thing on fire.
1: Your lips to God's ears, please. Please, God.
0: You know, in Pulp Fiction, when he's talking about, Samuel L. Jackson's talking about, he's trying to be the shepherd. He's trying to be the good guy, but he's like, it's a lot of hard work.
1: Yeah. Right.
0: Caring is hard.
1: It is. It's a lot. It's a hassle sometimes. And even though, you know, even though it would have been wonderful to have that moment, even in the danger, all political views didn't matter, right? It was all, we're all human. We all need to be safe and we're all going to get in. So I wasn't there. You were like unified in a different way, unfortunately.
0: Amen. But that's why we can't have nice things. So
1: that's
0: if they
1: true.
0: Do the dinner again, amen, let's
1: do it. Can I get
0: an
1: invite this time?
0: I know, imagine.
1: No, that way, if I'm there, we know we're not going to have breaking news.
0: Do we? I mean, I don't know, Chan.
1: We said last time and it happened.
0: There's only so many different ways.
1: So maybe
0: ways
1: if we joke the opposite
0: we can
1: way.
0: Jinx thing, this thing.
1: Okay.
0: But Chan Lee Painter
1: Thanks,
0: will
1: Jimmy.
0: Be the shepherd.
2: Correct the mundo.
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11: How much would you be willing to sacrifice in order to serve your country in her hour of need? Patriotism is often found in the most unlikely of places. Massachusetts, 1782. 21-year-old Deborah Sampson is eager to fight for her country as the Revolutionary War continues to rage. At the time, however, women were not permitted to enlist in military service under threat of execution. Nevertheless, Sampson courageously disguised her identity, assuming the name of her deceased brother, Robert Shurtleff, as she joined up with the 4th Massachusetts Regiment. During her military career, Sampson acted as a spy for George Washington and even sustained bullet wounds in her left thigh, which she treated herself to avoid detection. The following year, however, Sampson fell unconscious from a fever, after which her true gender was discovered by her attending physician. Petitioning the commander-in-chief for clemency on behalf of her bravery, Sampson was granted an honorable discharge and became the first woman to receive a military pension after Paul Revere wrote to Congress in her defense. Deborah Sampson would ultimately pass away in 1827 at the age of 66, leaving behind a husband and 3 children who would forever remember their mother as a hero willing to risk everything in service to her country.
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2: be another round of strikes. I'm Lisa Lacera, Fox News. Senior Pentagon officials tell Fox the U.S. is inching closer to restarting major combat operations against Iran.
13: To actually tell Fox tonight that the final decision is resting with the commander-in-chief and, to an extent, also the new cadre or the third line of leadership in Tehran. Now, that assessment comes as the ceasefire continues to be tested in the Strait of Hormuz. Just today, Iran claims to have fired on U.S. vessels and targeted the UAE with missiles and drones and fast boats. Also today, the British military reported that a pair of cargo vessels were set ablaze off of the UAE coast.
2: Fox's Kevin Cork and the Pentagon says the U.S. military sunk several Iranian ships after they fired on ships in the strait. The Supreme Court has restored broad access to the abortion pill mifepristone, blocking a lower court ruling that would have not allowed women to access the drug at pharmacies or through the mail. The Supreme Court allowing last week's ruling on the Federal Voting Rights Act to take effect ahead of schedule.
14: It's a potential boost to Republicans as they seek a new congressional map ahead of the midterms. Justices last week struck down a black majority district, ruling it had been racially gerrymandered. Governor Jeff Landry responded by declaring an emergency and announcing the postponement of the state's congressional primaries scheduled for May 16th. Opponents argued that Landry exceeded his authority, but the court's latest ruling could undercut challenges to Landry's declaration.
2: Fox's Tom Rigotti. Chinese state media says an explosion at a fireworks plant in Hunan province has killed at least 21 people and injured more than 60 others. Nearly 500 rescuers have been sent to the scene, and evacuation efforts have been conducted in danger zones. President Xi Jinping says authorities need to thoroughly investigate the blast. 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
2: California's top insurance regulator says the state is seeking millions of dollars in penalties from State Farm after an investigation found the company violated state laws while handling claims from the 2025 L.A. wildfires. Former New York City Mayor Rudy Giuliani recovering from pneumonia and remains hospitalized.
26: Rudy Giuliani's spokesperson confirmed the pneumonia diagnosis and said that after initially being put on a ventilator, he is now breathing on his own. Giuliani, who is 81, has been in critical but stable condition, days after he told his talk show audience that his voice was a little under the weather. Giuliani served as New York City's Republican mayor from 1994 to 2001 and became known for his response to the 9/11 terror attacks on the World Trade Center. He spearheaded the effort to overturn the results of the 2020 election following President Trump's loss. That effort led to costly defamation suits against Giuliani and disbarment in New York City and Washington, D.C. In New York, Tanya J. Powers, Fox News.
2: Three people have died, three others seriously ill after an outbreak of hantavirus on a cruise ship that's currently off the coast of Cape Verde in the Atlantic Ocean. A popular public golf course in Washington, D.C. remains open today ahead of a possible takeover by the Trump administration for a transformation into a luxury facility.
27: Federal Judge Ana Reyes declines to issue a temporary restraining order stopping work at the East Potomac Golf Course in D.C., having been told by the Interior Department that no renovation plans are finalized. She warns there will be serious consequences if work goes beyond regular maintenance and removing dead and dangerous trees. East Potomac and two other public courses in D.C. are operated by the nonprofit National Links Trust. The Interior Department filed a termination notice on December 31st, 5 years into a 50-year lease. The D.C. Preservation League's emergency request to block the takeover follows a lawsuit filed in February after truckloads of debris from the White House East Wing's demolition for a new ballroom were dumped onto the park's grounds.
2: Fox's Chris Foster. I'm Lisa Lacera. This is Fox News.
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0: You're probably like most of us. 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
2: The Shelby County government plans to sue after legislators passed a bill allowing the state to add an oversight board.
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2: Just to add an oversight board, not to take over the school system. Maybe provide some guidance. Maybe get to the bottom of why this school system can't pass an audit. Or, worse yet, can't adequately educate young people in Shelby County.
3: 3-6.
2: This is just the same fight. Memphis Democrats versus Nashville Republicans. That's all it is.
3: News Talk.
4: Fox News, I'm Ted Lindner. 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
14: How would it make you feel if you knew you were the first in your field? All too often are the most historic achievements met with little recognition or fanfare. October 1847. 26-year-old Elizabeth Blackwell is pursuing a career in medicine after being inspired by a dying friend who said she would have suffered less had she been treated by a female physician. Though rejected everywhere she applied, Blackwell was ultimately admitted into Geneva Medical College in New York, although her acceptance letter was perhaps intended as a practical joke by the student body. However, after intensive studying, Blackwell would rise to the top of her class and earn the respect of her male counterparts, with whom she graduated 2 years later, becoming the first woman in the U.S. to earn a medical degree. Though met with discrimination, Blackwell championed preventative care and greater medical hygiene, and even befriended the legendary Florence Nightingale, who became the founder of modern nursing. Elizabeth Blackwell would tragically pass away from a fatal stroke in 1910, after a nearly six-decade-long career. And though largely forgotten today, the spirit of her ambition still motivates the hearts of countless female physicians who walk the path she traced for them.
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14: What risks would you be willing to take to tell a compelling story? Little did one woman know that her answer to this question would forever transform the shape of journalism. New York, 1887. 23-year-old journalist Nellie Bly is tasked with a harrowing assignment to investigate the living conditions of a mental institute on an island in the East River. To do so, Bly heroically posed as a patient in order to experience and report on such matters firsthand, which would lead to the publication of an exposé that prompted governments to push for greater reforms in funding for mental health care. However, Bly would continue to challenge her boundaries as a journalist, as just 2 years later, she would embark on an ambitious solo trip around the world in order to beat the fictional record in Jules Verne's novel Around the World in 80 Days, which she would inevitably complete in just 72 days, further cementing her status as a female pioneer in the male-dominated field. Nellie Bly would go on to become the first female combat journalist during World War I, before tragically passing away from pneumonia at the age of 57 in 1922. And yet, she is forever remembered as a foundress of investigative journalism, whose impact continues to inspire the countless women who follow in her footsteps.
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17: All right, that's going to do it for hour number one. Our thanks to Scott McFarland, formerly of CBS News, and then Patrick DeHaan, head of petroleum analysis for Gas Buddy. Two solid interviews, if I do say so myself. Good information from both of them. Stay right there. We're going to talk about an author, Jeff Apter, who's written the new book on Roy Orbison, King of Hearts. He died young in the 50s in 1988. And still relevant all these years later. We'll do that next hour. From the text line, here's one for you. I had an English professor who considered A River Runs Through It to be the great American novel. Yeah, a lot of people say that about A River Runs Through It. And it's celebrating its 50th anniversary. And the conversation turns to, could that even be published today? Which is a sad commentary on the world we live in. But we're going to talk to Norman McLean's son, John. We're going to do that. We're going to reschedule that because we had a scheduling snafu, so we're not going to be able to get to him tonight. But he is on the docket, and we'll get to him here in the next week or so. So hang tight for that if you want to enjoy it. And, of course, you can always download the podcast, where all podcasts are found. Just subscribe America at Night. We're just getting started on a Monday night. Our executive director is Alex Hinton. Our engineer tonight is Richard Good. I'm McGraw Milhaven. This is America at Night on West
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14: What would you do if an endless emptiness seized your world? The legacy of one woman would prove that light could be found in the most unlikely of places. March 3rd, 1887. A recent graduate instructor from the Perkins Institution for the Blind, 20-year-old Ann Sullivan, is dispatched to Tuscumbia, Alabama, to the home of Arthur and Catherine Keller, to educate their 6-year-old daughter, Helen, who at the age of 19 months had been struck deaf and blind by an unknown illness. Beneath a tormented exterior, Sullivan saw endless potential in Helen, and so worked patiently to teach her to communicate, using fingers to spell out words in her hands, which in one dramatic struggle helped Helen to connect objects with letters when Sullivan poured cool water from a pump over one of her hands and spelled out water in the other, thus bringing light into the young girl's darkened world. Helen Keller would go on to achieve the impossible as she became the first deaf-blind student to graduate cum laude from Radcliffe College in 1904, as well as an author, activist, and even pilot during one of her many travels before passing away from a stroke in 1968, at the age of 88. The human spirit is too great a force to be quelled by mortal ailments. Like Helen Keller, how might we rise above our own limitations and bring light to a darkened world.
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4: Fox News, I'm Sue Gussman. A shaky ceasefire in Iran is being tested as the U.S. tries to reopen the Strait of Hormuz in Iran. It's opened fire now on U.S. warships as well as a port in the United Arab Emirates and several ships. Fox's Jennifer Griffin.
5: The conflict entered a new phase today with the U.S. military beginning a new operation to break Iran's attempted blockade of the strait, opening a safe passage lane near Oman while still enforcing a blockade of any tankers and ships leaving Iran's ports.
4: Gunfire on the National Mall in Washington. Fox's Mike Emanuel.
6: Secret Service says a plainclothes officer spotted someone

0: around 3:30 this afternoon with a weapon not far from the White House. The suspect fired his weapon after being confronted by officers. A juvenile bystander was hit by a bullet. A uniformed Secret Service officer shot the suspect near the
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2: What would you do if you could solve the greatest mysteries of the past? One woman would confound conventional wisdom and prove that anyone is capable of achieving great feats. Leicester, England, 2005. Amateur historian Philippa Langley is on the hunt to discover the long-lost remains of the infamous King Richard III. Popular belief stated that the ruler's body had been thrown into a river. However, Langley's research has taken her to a social services car park, where she experiences a strange intuition while standing over a reserved space marked simply with the letter R. She would later recount, "I knew in my innermost being that Richard's body lay there." After years of seeking government approval, excavation finally began on August 25th, 2012, 3 days after the 527th anniversary of Richard's death. And within a few hours, a skeleton was discovered that would later be identified as the late monarch himself. His remains would ultimately be laid to rest at Leicester Cathedral in 2015, for which Langley was rewarded by the Queen of England herself. Philippa Langley's tireless efforts would be immortalized in the 2022 film The Lost King, which depicted her struggles and cemented her reputation as a seeker of truth. The treasures of the past wait for us below our feet, if only we have the courage to go and discover them for ourselves.
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2: What sort of history lies under your feet? Or ancient tales wait to be retold. Little did an English widow know that the possessions found in her own backyard would inspire scholars and be the basis of a critically acclaimed Netflix film known as The Dig. May 1939. An avid spiritualist seeking comfort after the loss of her husband, philanthropist Edith Priddy, was compelled by curiosity and visions of shadowy warriors to enlist the help of self-taught archaeologist Basil Brown in excavating a colossal burial mound located on her property in Sutton Hoo, England. With the help of Priddy's gardener and gamekeeper, Brown begins to uncover the ghostly outline of a 27-meter longboat believed to date back to the 7th century. Nothing would prepare Basil's crew for what they discovered as they began to unearth the ship's burial chamber. Contained within were relics of a forgotten past, treasures obtained from distant lands, golden armor with jewels inlaid, and a bronze helm rife with imagery from Norse mythology. Though she held legal claim over the trove, Priddy decided to donate her finds to the British Museum so that future generations might experience the same level of awe and wonder that she did. The tireless efforts of Edith Priddy and Basil Brown have since redefined the way we perceive our ancestors to have lived and connect us to a bygone era of myths and legends.
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6: A River Runs Through It. The movie is over 30 years old, but it took almost 20 years for the movie to be made from the book, which came out 50 years ago, and it is considered an instant classic and one of the great American novels. Norman MacLean died a few years before the movie came out. His son, John MacLean, joins us to talk about his family, his father, and that wonderful, wonderful book, A River Runs Through It. When you read it for the first time, how much of the story did you know, and how much did you learn about your grandmother and grandfather and uncle when you read the book?
4: Well, what I learned mostly was about my father's writing. He showed us, my wife and myself, the text of it, the types and text of it, the final. One time when we were off on the eastern shore of Lake Michigan in the middle of a very cold period, there wasn't anything to do outside that day. It was snowing. And so we stayed inside in front of a fire, and we both read it. It's 104 pages, so my wife could read it, and then I could read it. And we looked at each other, and I didn't say anything, but my wife said, you know, this is like the stuff we used to read in college, the great literary classics. And it was stunning. I said, my God, you know, I couldn't get myself up to the level of the book. I couldn't say, oh, yeah, this is obviously a literary classic, world-class literature here. I mean, how do you say that about something that kind of came out of the blue? So we went in to see my dad. He was sitting in a different room. And he had this look on his face. He was very expectant. You know, he could really have been hurt. You know, one of those open looks. He was not an open man. And he would, you know... And I said, you know, this is fantastic. Don't let anybody change a word on it. This is a wonderful thing. And he just, this rush of relief and pleasure. He didn't know at that time that he had really done it. I think, you know, part of him knew it, but not all of him.
6: Is it true, John McClane, that Hollywood came calling for your father to write the book, and he turned them all down? Tell me that story when Hollywood starts to come.
4: Yeah, it doesn't quite go that way, but it's he was very difficult. And he thought that his book was his book, and he didn't want anybody messing with his family. Yes, Hollywood came calling, and a couple of executives from Paramount came out and had a talk with him at his place in Chicago. And he said afterwards, you know, all these guys want to do is talk about great art and passion and all that, and all an author wants to talk about is money. But he signed up with them and got in, and there was an option. Then later, Robert Redford got interested in it and got in touch with him. And I don't know what happened for real, but in trying to read it from the outside, I think what happened is that Robert Redford was a big enough name that he could Bigfoot. And Paramount very graciously allowed my dad to get out of the contract with them so that he could sign up with Redford. And they used to sit there, Redford and my dad, and they'd talk to each other, and Redford would pretend to be a Scot. He was really Irish. And he'd get along very well. But that didn't happen until later. The first time, Redford was going to come out to Chicago and meet with my father in his little apartment on the south side in Hyde Park. And he was a day late. And my father opened the door and said, Robert, you're late. And he closed the door, and that was the end of it, as far as he was concerned. And people found out about that and got busy and got the wires back up. And the relationship eventually became very friendly and warm. Redford sent my dad a draft of the script that was written by a Missoula figure. And it opened with my Uncle Paul on the dock at Sealy Lake, having caught a great big rainbow trout. He's holding it in his hands, and as the camera zooms in, he takes the rainbow trout and cracks it and breaks its neck to kill it. And you had to scrape my dad off the ceiling. I mean, he was just, that wasn't going to be the way the movie was made. And so that stopped it. That stopped the whole thing. Cold. And I, now that Redford's gone, I said this before, and I think it's true. I think he just waited out my dad, who was very old by then. He was 84. And a few years later, my father died. And practically the day that he died, Redford started work on the movie and brought it out very, very quickly, within a year and a half or two. I can't remember the exact timing. And it did not have that scene in it. And the person who'd done that writing was marginalized and kind of pushed aside. And they came out with a movie that I think does very well by the book. It has lasted for 30 years. It is cherished and loved by more than the fishing community, and it's still shown.
6: Yeah, that's really interesting. So you think Redford sort of slow played the movie a little bit?
4: I think he just stopped it. You know, my father had negotiated a veto, an artistic veto, in his contract with Redford. You don't get that in Hollywood.
6: Right.
4: Nobody gets that.
6: Yeah.
4: And that was his price for signing up. And I think Redford figured, you know, I just can't make the movie with while this guy's alive, because if it's this today, it's going to be something else tomorrow. They will not make a movie. It has to be on the Blackfoot River. And it wasn't on the Blackfoot River, the home waters. It was they sent a crew out there to look at the Blackfoot, and they claimed that the reason that they didn't do it was that some of the hills around there show timber scars, logging scars. And they said it would be unsightly. The movie wound up winning the Oscar for cinematography. But I think another reason was that the whole area around the Blackfoot was not set up for a movie company. They figured it would cost them something like $100,000 a day extra to get caterers and housing and move people, you know, 60 miles to the river and back at the end of the day. And when they were in Livingston, Montana, doing it on the rivers around there, in southern Montana, Livingston was all set up for it. You know, they were used to the movie world, and it worked.
6: John McClane, our guest, the son of Norman McClane, who wrote the book 50 years ago, A River Runs Through It, where Hollywood turned it into a motion picture. And I don't know if Brad Pitt was, right, that then propelled Brad Pitt to superstardom. He was a relative unknown, a little bit well-known, but nowhere near as big as he is now, and that sort of propelled him to the stratosphere. But the movie, for all of its little things that it had to change for Hollywood, I think it got the big things right. Would you agree?
4: I would. It got the sense of family, and it did very well with the fishing. That's it. That's the core of it. And it made Paul a character that you could identify with. I mean, one reason I like the movie, you know, I'm not supposed to because the picture guys all say, oh, it's the book that's true,
6: right.
4: Is just a... Well, come on, wait a minute. A whole family can go see that movie, and the kids identify with Paul because he has trouble and he tries to straighten out, and they know you can't live like that and get away with it. So they know something bad is going to happen. When it happens, it happens off stage. You never have to see it. You don't see the murder. You don't see the body. You don't zoom in on it the way a lot of visual stuff does these days. It's handled with great care and off screen. And I think that's terrific. And then you wind up looking at Norman, my father, and yes, he's stolid, and he's not as maybe as exciting as Paul is. But somehow he pulls through, you know, stay calm and carry on. He comes out of this in good shape. And I think that, you know, a family, there's something there for the adults. There's something for the kids and all sorts of conditions in between.
6: John McClane, tell me about your mother.
4: Oh, my mother. Well, she was tall and redheaded and had a gift for friendship. She was probably Paul McClane's closest female relationship, excepting his mother in his whole life. She was from a little town called Wolf Creek in Montana, near about 35 miles away from the capital in Helena, and the oldest of seven children. And she wound up running the family for a while. They sent the kids to Helena for high school because there wasn't any high school in Wolf Creek. Higher education did not exist there, unless you regarded work as a higher education. And her father, John Burns, ran the general store in Wolf Creek, and he didn't like being alone. He wanted his wife with him. So my mother wound up being kind of a den mother for all the kids in Helena. And that's the way she was. That was her big gift, that she could run things without being a tyrant or meddlesome or a pain in the neck. And she had this gift for friendship. And that continued on through her whole life. She was a steadying anchor for my dad. He would go off on tangents. He said, no, you got to get back grounded here. And she was a very interesting figure at the University of Chicago, where faculty wives are in a hierarchy that would be the envy of the Catholic Church. And the older faculty wives did not speak to the new faculty wives, except my mother did. She treated everybody the same. She was open and lived that way. Unfortunately, she had a bad cigarette habit, and it caught up with her, and she died at the age of 63.
6: Tell me about your Uncle Paul. When you wrote your book about the family, Home Waters, A Chronicle of Family and a River, as you said earlier, that you did a little research on your uncle's death. In the movie, he dies in Montana, but in real life, they got him out of Montana to sort of get him out of, you know, away from the gambling, away from the drinking, to try and start a new life, and he ended up dying in Chicago. What did you learn?
4: Well, the reform didn't work, is what I learned. That my father kind of was his mentor back in Chicago, got him a job at the University of Chicago, working in the publicity department for a very fine guy named George Morgenthau. And Paul went back to his old habits. He got in debt. He got heavily in debt, and apparently very dangerously in debt. And my dad always wondered if that hadn't been part of the reason, or the reason that he got killed. That he was. I don't think that happened. The circumstances of his death were kind of sordid. He had an ordinary Sunday. He took his girlfriend to a White Sox game, and then he took her to the fancy restaurant in Hyde Park, Morton's, for dinner, walked her home, and left her at the door at 10 o'clock at night. Then he walked across the Midway to his quarters on the other side of the Midway, which is getting into dangerous territory in Chicago. I mean, if you went across the wrong street in those days, you know, one side could be safe and the other side not. And this is a very borderline area. There are instances where people reported seeing him in the course of the evening trying to start fights with people on the street. There are two episodes like that. Just ordinary citizens. He scared them to death, you know, and they couldn't get away from him fast enough. But it gets into a black neighborhood there very quickly. And that's who the people were that he was accosting, apparently. Then he's found about 5:30 in the morning in a back alley in very bad shape. His wallet was out and a couple of dollar bills floating around, but he'd had $50-$55 in pay and cashed his check that Friday. So he was robbed. He never regained consciousness, so we don't know. The police report on it finally was it was a robbery gone bad. What happened in the final hours remains a mystery. No one was ever arrested for it. There were never any prime suspects for it. End of the story.
6: Yeah, I always, when I read A River Runs Through It before the movie, I thought it to be a love letter that your father wrote to your family.
4: That's the description he used. It's a love poem to my family.
6: And when I first got into radio, I was just, I don't know how I found it, but I found an old tape of Studs Terkel interviewing your father. Did you ever hear that interview?
4: Yeah, I did.
6: Yeah. I listened to that thing until the tape wore out. I listened to that thing so many times. It was fascinating to hear your father's voice talk about it.
4: Yes, and Studs asks him at one point, you know, how do you feel about, you know, becoming an author, noted author, so late in life and so on? Don't you wish that it had happened earlier? And he says, oh, don't hang that one on me. I am the happiest of authors.
6: Say what you want about Robert Redford and the changes. The end of the movie, where he takes your father's last sentences in A River Runs Through It, and that old man is fishing on the river, and Redford's voice comes in at the end. The end leaves everybody just speechless and with tears coming down.
4: Yes, it does. And it's funny how that happened. Redford wanted to stay out of the movie as an actor, and he made a demo tape to show other actors how they should read those final pages of the final words of the book. And so they went around trying to find somebody, and he'd bring him samples from people. He said, no, that's not it, that's not it, that's not it. Finally, he said, Robert, the way you did it is the way you like it. You got it just right. Why don't we use that? And they did, and they were right. He got it exactly right. And if you try to read that yourself out loud in front of an audience, you will discover it looks simple, and it's not easy to read. Mm. It really isn't.
6: Yeah.
4: And he nailed it. He did a beautiful job. They also found that older guy, fisherman, who had hands very much like my dad's hands. They looked like his. And that took a lot of hunting to find that fella.
6: Yeah, that was a perfect end. And the movie still stands up 30 years later. The book is timeless. The movie stands up. A River Runs Through It. John McClane, the son of Norman McClane. The book was A River Runs Through It. His second book, Young Men and Fire, which is a great, great read. It's well-respected. And John McClane, thank you very much for a wonderful hour. It has been so enjoyable. Thank you for sharing your family and your family story. It has been a true honor talking to you. Thank you very much.
4: Well, thank you for having me. You seem to have gotten the idea.
6: It is America at Night. Back in a moment.
5: America at Night with McGraw-Milhaven, where the nation comes to talk.
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2: What beauty has been brought into the world by eyes that could not see, or ears that could not hear? One man's determination to seize the cruel strings of fate and weave them into a masterpiece still inspires the world they have long left behind. Vienna, early 19th century. The takeover of Austria's metropolis by the unrelenting armies of Napoleon Bonaparte perfectly complemented the war raging within the heart of one of the world's most accomplished composers. As deafness slowly silenced his world, Ludwig von Beethoven wrestled with the despair that accompanied the loss of his most crucial instrument. And yet he wrote, "How could I possibly quit the world before bringing forth all that I felt it was my vocation to produce?" Inspiration comes at the most unexpected times, and it was drawing from the wellspring of his suffering that the great composer set out to put to music the hope he sought, but long eluded him. Ode to Joy made its musical debut in 1824 to five standing ovations, which the legendary musician could not even hear. It was not until one choir member turned him around that the maestro was greeted by the sight of a concert hall erupting with applause. Ludwig von Beethoven tragically passed away 3 years later at the age of 56, but his final testament to a tortured world still consoles listeners today who seek the joy he praised.
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15: But the impeachment itself was a sharp shock with echoes that still ring through the country today. I'm Bill Hemmer, Fox News.
6: All right, stay right there. 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At will? 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Stay right there. It's open phones. Text line is open. Phone lines are open. 1-844-2-McGraw. 1-844-262-4729. If you want, you can also text your name and number. 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Stay right there. Open phones next hour. We'll get to your phone calls. 1-844-2-McGraw. Or 1-844-262-4729. America at Night is our executive director is Alex Hinton. Our engineer is Richard Good. I'm McGraw Milhaven. This is America at Night on Westwood One.
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2: How would it make you feel to work at a company that's been around more than 1,400 years? One family-owned business would prove that all that it takes to survive is the right amount of luck and perseverance. Japan, 578 AD. Carpenter Shigemitsu Kongo is contracted to Osaka to assist in the construction of a Buddhist temple as a means of bolstering the faith throughout the country. What would come from the fruits of his labor was not only the first surviving Buddhist temple in Japan, but also the establishment of the oldest company in the world, known as Kongo Gumi. Over 40 generations, Kongo Gumi was at the forefront of architectural innovations, pioneering the use of everything from concrete to computer-aided design in Japanese construction. And not only would its handiwork survive centuries of war and financial struggles, but would also be a symbol of gender equality, as it became one of the first companies to have a female serve at its head. With nearly a millennium and a half of experience under its belt, bringing the wisdom of the past to help in the buildings of the future, Kongo Gumi continues to operate today as the first of one of the five oldest companies in the world, all of which call Japan their home.
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15: But the impeachment itself was a sharp shock with echoes that still ring through the country today. I'm Bill Hemmer, Fox News.

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2: 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Online.
3: The Shelby County government plans to sue after legislators passed a bill allowing the state to add an oversight board.
4: The Nation of Jake.
3: Just to add an oversight board, not to take over the school system. Maybe provide some guidance. Maybe get to the bottom of why this school system can't pass an audit. Or, worse yet, can't adequately educate young people in Shelby County.
4: 3-6.
3: This is just the same fight. Memphis Democrats versus Nashville Republicans. That's all it is.
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5: Fox News, I'm Ted Lindner. Former New York City Mayor Rudy Giuliani in critical but stable condition after being hospitalized with pneumonia. Fox's Dana Marie McNichol.
6: Rudy Giuliani's team says after being on a ventilator, the 81-year-old is now breathing on his own.
5: Giuliani, known for his heroics after the September 11th attacks in 2001, as well as being a top lawyer to President Trump during his first term. Just days before his hospitalization, Giuliani appeared on his online show with a noticeably raspy voice. And President Trump continued to issue threats against Iran if it attacks U.S. naval ships along the Strait of Hormuz.
7: The president says the U.S. military sank seven small Iranian boats and again prodded another ally to join the fight, posting, quote, Iran has taken some shots at unrelated nations with respect to the ship movement Project Freedom, including a South Korean cargo ship.
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5: How would you feel if you weren't recognized for an historic contribution? The greatest stories are often left unrecorded behind the scenes. Hollywood, 1939. Actress and dancer Karen Marsh was hired by MGM as Judy Garland's stand-in for their latest film, The Wizard of Oz, as the two were strikingly similar in build and height. To avoid Garland the tedium of being on set while cameras were being adjusted, Marsh would continually pace through the land of Oz until each scene was properly framed for the former to step in. And although hers were the feet that famously tapped the legendary ruby slippers together, as a stand-in, Marsh's role in the eventual masterpiece would go uncredited. Nevertheless, Marsh would continue acting and dancing until her career was cut tragically short by a plane crash in 1949, which she miraculously survived, but was told she would never dance again due to an injury to her left foot. However, she would prove her physicians wrong, and at over a century old, continues to donate her talents as a dance therapy instructor. Karen Marsh is one of the last surviving members of the Wizard of Oz, and has since gained the recognition she deserves as an ambassador at fan events and reunions, as she relentlessly perseveres down her own lengthy yellow brick road.
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0: We are Red Eye Radio. He's Eric Carly, and I'm Gary McNamara. You know, you made a great point when you were talking about, you know, what's left in the regime. We know that it's split. You know, that's the belief. But is the United States and Israel, led by the United States, are there backdoor channels opened up with people in the government who want to live? Not that want to be friendly with the United States, but want to live.
1: Mm-hmm.
0: Because right. I understand why the Iranian Revolutionary Guard is doing what they're doing. Because they believe if they lose, they're all dead.
1: Right.
0: They're all dead one way or another is how they view it.
1: Right.
0: And so what you would be looking for is, all right, before we destroy, we've destroyed a few levels of the government, the people that are in charge. Now we can see over the last month who's out, who's doing what. We can monitor it. We've got, as we know, they've got people on the ground. We know Israel does, and probably the United States does too, and the CIA. So who are, if you want to call them friendlies, I'll call them the people that want to live. Who's willing to cooperate with the United States and Israel because they want to live, they don't want to die? It's probably not going to be the Iranian Revolutionary Guard unless some leaders in there make a deal and say, we'll agree if we can leave the country.
1: Right. We also need some people that know how the inner workings of their government actually work right now.
0: Yeah.
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4: Fox News, I'm Sue Guzman. President Trump continues to issue threats against Iran if it attacks U.S. naval ships along the Strait of Hormuz. Fox's Rich Edson.
5: The president says the U.S. military sank seven small Iranian boats and again prodded another ally to join the fight, posting, quote, Iran has taken some shots at unrelated nations with respect to the ship movement Project Freedom, including a South Korean cargo ship.
4: The president also vowed oil prices will fall quickly once the conflict ends. And frozen pizzas at two supermarket chains are being recalled.
6: Walmart's Great Value Thin Crust Chicken Bacon Ranch Pizza and Aldi's Mama Coatsy Biscuit Crust Sausage and Cheese Breakfast Pizza are being pulled from shelves. The FDA says the recall was prompted by salmonella contamination concerns. However, no confirmed cases of the illness have been reported.
4: Fox's Tom Graham. 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

0: Paris, 1940. Authors Hans and Margaret Ray, as Jewish immigrants, are forced to flee from the Nazis, who are poised to take over the beloved city they had since called home. Cobbling together two bicycles and escaping just hours before the Germans entered Paris, the couple make their way to the French and Spanish border with only warm coats, a little food, and five manuscripts, one of which featured the antics of an inquisitive primate that appeared in a prior story, but that the Rays felt deserved a book of his own. After a lengthy journey that took Hans and Margaret from Portugal to Brazil, the two would finally end up in New York City, where they began their lives as children's book authors. It was there that the Rays would publish their most beloved story, Curious George, in 1941, which started its life amongst the effects of a couple in flight, but has since sold more than 25 million copies worldwide. Hans and Margaret would both pass away by 1996, but the fearless legacy they leave behind continues to inspire curious readers across all borders.
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2: Hansen is said to have served the cake at a state dinner in 1963 with the German Chancellor. 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
2: Fox News, I'm Ted Lindner. The ceasefire between the U.S. and Iran is tested. Fox's Kevin Cork with the latest.
3: The conflict could get significantly more intense and soon. Pentagon sources telling Fox that the U.S. may resume major combat operations any day now. And that's all happening as the fragile ceasefire with the regime faces its biggest threat to date, with the Pentagon announcing plans for U.S. forces to guide vessels through the Strait of Hormuz, even as peace talks with the regime remain stagnant.
2: Gas prices have continued to climb even amidst a pause in fighting, though consumer confidence rose throughout the month of April. And the U.S. Southern Command says two suspected narco-terrorists were killed after the U.S. conducted a lethal kinetic strike on a vessel Monday. The vessel was transiting along known narco-trafficking routes in the Caribbean. No U.S. military forces were harmed. 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
1: What would you do if you were called to a journey for which there may be no return? And what would you bring to remember those you left behind? These were questions that a select handful of pioneers certainly wrestled with. July 20th, 1969. Neil Armstrong and Buzz Aldrin are the first humans to set foot on the moon after the Apollo 11 spacecraft successfully landed onto its surface. Just as profound as this giant leap for mankind, however, are what the two astronauts decided to leave behind. Among his personal effects, Armstrong

0: brought with him pieces of the Wright brothers' original flyer, whose contributions to the field of aviation would have otherwise made their current spaceflight impossible. Aldrin, on the other hand, left behind a packet containing two Soviet-made medals to honor the sacrifices of cosmonauts Yuri Gagarin, the first man to venture into space, and Vladimir Komarov, known as the man who fell from space, both of whom tragically passed away 2 years prior. In this way, the Apollo 11 mission not only represented an American victory, but also served as a symbol of peace and reconciliation for mankind, all within the heat of the Cold War. Though none of us may ever walk on the moon, how might we be symbols of peace in a world of hatred and division?
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2: Johnson is said to have served the cake at a state dinner in 1963 with the German Chancellor. Matt Murphy, Fox News.
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0: We are Rodeye Radio. He's Art Carlin. I'm Gary McNamara. Finally, how Democrats are thinking. What did I do with the story here? I just had it. Now it just disappeared.
1: Oh, great.
0: Oh, here it is. A Chicago alderman is calling for the pharmacy chain Walgreens to face charges after the company announced it would be closing a Chicago location due to the high number of thefts and violent incidents. The alderman William Hall said Walgreens should be charged with first-degree corporate abandonment. They're leaving because of the crime.
1: Yeah, and that's a crime that doesn't exist, by the way.
0: Oh, I know.
1: Yeah, made that
2: making it up. Yeah.
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5: Fox News, I'm Sue Guzman. President Trump issuing threats against Iran Monday if it attacks U.S. naval ships along the Strait of Hormuz. Fox's Rich Edson.
6: The president says the U.S. military sank seven small Iranian boats and again prodded another ally to join the fight, posting, quote, Iran has taken some shots at unrelated nations with respect to the ship movement Project Freedom, including a South Korean cargo ship.
5: A man spotted carrying a gun near the White House complex shot Monday by law enforcement officers after he opened fire on them near the Washington Monument. And a police officer shot and injured in North Philadelphia Monday night. Authorities say police were responding to reports of a gun activity when they spotted a car, and the officer was shot while frisking a man. And one person is now in custody, the officer in stable condition. 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
1: All dead one way or another is how they view it.
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1: And so what you would be looking for is, all right, before we destroy, we've destroyed a few levels of the government, the people that are in charge. Now, we can see over the last month who's out, who's doing what. We can monitor it. We've got, as we know, they've got people on the ground. We know Israel does, and probably the United States does too, and the CIA. So who are, if you want to call them friendlies, I'll call them the people that want to live. Who's willing to cooperate with the United States and Israel because they want to live, they don't want to die? It's probably not going to be the Iranian Revolutionary Guard unless some leaders in there make a deal and say, we'll agree if we can leave the country.
2: Right. We also need some people that know how the inner workings of their government actually work right now.
1: Yeah.
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5: News. I'm Ted Lindner. Former New York City Mayor Rudy Giuliani's in critical but stable condition after being hospitalized with pneumonia this weekend. Fox's Dana Marie McNichol.
6: Rudy Giuliani's team says after being on a ventilator, the 81-year-old is now breathing on his own.
5: Giuliani, known for his heroics after the 9/11 attacks, as well as being a top lawyer to President Trump during his first term. Just days before his hospitalization, Giuliani appeared on his online show with a noticeably raspy voice. A police officer shot and injured in North Philly Monday night. Authorities say police were responding to reports of gun activity when they stopped a car. One officer was shot when a person is being frisked. The officer in stable condition at Temple University Hospital. One person is in custody. And the U.S. Southern Command saying two suspected narco-terrorists killed after the U.S. conducted a lethal kinetic strike on a vessel Monday. The vessel was transiting along known narco-trafficking routes in the Caribbean. No U.S. military forces were hurt. 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

0: A Better Life with Dr. Sanjay Gupta.
1: When it comes to the myriad reasons people don't get enough exercise, psychologist Diana Hill has heard them all. She's the author of a new book with a great title, I Know I Should Exercise, But. On a recent episode of my podcast, Chasing Life, Hill told me the number one reason people don't exercise is because they don't feel like they have enough time. She told us that she encourages people she works with to shift from an either-or mindset to a both-and mindset. Hill herself uses time at her son's baseball game to walk around the field cheering him on instead of sitting on the sidelines. She also recommends setting up your space at home, at work, in the car to facilitate movement. So every night before I go to bed, I lay out my workout clothes next to my bathroom sink so they are waiting there for me as a good reminder. I'm Dr. Sanjay Gupta, helping you live a better life.
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3: How much would you be willing to sacrifice in order to serve your country in her hour of need? Patriotism is often found in the most unlikely of places. Massachusetts, 1782. 21-year-old Deborah Sampson is eager to fight for her country as the Revolutionary War continues to rage. At the time, however, women were not permitted to enlist in military service under threat of execution. Nevertheless, Sampson courageously disguised her identity, assuming the name of her deceased brother, Robert Shurtleff.

0: She joined up with the 4th Massachusetts Regiment. During her military career, Sampson acted as a spy for George Washington and even sustained bullet wounds in her left thigh, which she treated herself to avoid detection. The following year, however, Sampson fell unconscious from a fever, after which her true gender was discovered by her attending physician. Petitioning the commander-in-chief for clemency on behalf of her bravery, Sampson was granted an honorable discharge and became the first woman to receive a military pension after Paul Revere wrote to Congress in her defense. Deborah Sampson would ultimately pass away in 1827 at the age of 66, leaving behind a husband and 3 children who would forever remember their mother as a hero willing to risk everything in service to her country.
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3: Do you think you could survive with part of your brain missing? This was a puzzling phenomenon one man was capable of living with. Vermont, 1848. 25-year-old foreman Phineas Gage was tamping down explosives with an iron rod when suddenly the powder detonated and shot the instrument through his skull, damaging the front left portion of his brain. Miraculously, not only did Gage survive the accident, but his intellectual functions remained intact and was able to leave his home after just a month of recuperation, as the damaged portion of his brain had adapted and regenerated after the injury. And although he was unable to return to his previous profession, Gage found employment as a stagecoach driver in Chile before returning to his mother's home in San Francisco, where he would ultimately pass away 12 years after his accident in 1860. Remarkably, the subsequent research into Gage's survival by contemporary and future scientists would lead to the creation of an entirely new field of medicine, earning Gage the title of the man who began neuroscience, as his story clearly showed that the brain was far more complex than previously believed. How might we, like Phineas Gage, inspire others by allowing our scars and pains to be transformed into instruments of healing and change?
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6: Fox News, I'm Sue Gossman. President Trump issuing threats against Iran if it attacks U.S. naval ships along the Strait of Hormuz. Fox's Rich Hatson.
7: The president says the U.S. military sank 7 small Iranian boats and again prodded another ally to join the fight, posting, quote, Iran has taken some shots at unrelated nations with respect to the ship movement Project Freedom, including a South Korean cargo ship.
6: Primary day in Ohio, where voters will pick among several Republican candidates, including Vivek Ramaswamy, to succeed Governor Mike DeWine, who is term limited. Also, is one of the country's closest Senate contests, where Republican John Husted is looking to defend his seat. And Indiana voters head to primary polls under existing U.S. congressional district maps after some Republican state senators voted last year with Democrats to block the president's redistricting efforts. 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
5: The Shelby County government plans to sue after legislators passed a bill allowing the state to add an oversight board.
4: The Nation of Jake.
5: Just to add an oversight board, not to take over the school system. Maybe provide some guidance. Maybe get to the bottom of why this school system can't pass an audit. Or, worse yet, can't adequately educate young people in Shelby County.
4: 3 to 6.
5: This is just the same fight. Memphis Democrats versus Nashville Republicans. That's all it is.
4: News Talk 98.9.
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8: This is America in the Morning from Westwood One. Coming up this half hour.
9: Day full of developments in the Middle East as the U.S. moved to reopen the Strait of Hormuz. Sagar Magani, Washington.
10: A manhunt and a shooting that injured dozens at an Oklahoma campground. I'm Clayton Neville.
11: A Dutch cruise ship is waiting for help after a suspected hantavirus outbreak. I'm Karen Chavez.
12: Cornell's president and students are in a dispute after a video shows a parking lot incident. I'm Sue Aller.
13: A United flight strikes a pole on the New Jersey Turnpike.
14: I'm Mike Hempen.
15: 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I'm the new old tech guy, Chuck Palm.
16: Dolly Parton has canceled her previously postponed Las Vegas residency. Ed Donahue, Washington.
8: Back after these messages.
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19: Do you think you could survive with part of your brain missing? This was a puzzling phenomenon one man was capable of living with. Vermont, 1848. 25-year-old foreman Phineas Gage was tamping down explosives with an iron rod when suddenly the powder detonated and shot the instrument through his skull, damaging the front left portion of his brain. Miraculously, not only did Gage survive the accident, but his intellectual functions remained intact and was able to leave his home after just a month of recuperation, as the damaged portion of his brain had adapted and regenerated after the injury. And although he was unable to return to his previous profession, Gage found employment as a stagecoach driver in Chile before returning to his mother's home in San Francisco, where he would ultimately pass away 12 years after his accident in 1860. Remarkably, the subsequent research into Gage's survival by contemporary and future scientists would lead to the

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2: What beauty has been brought into the world by eyes that could not see, or ears that could not hear? One man's determination to seize the cruel strings of fate and weave them into a masterpiece still inspires the world they have long left behind. Vienna, early 19th century. The takeover of Austria's metropolis by the unrelenting armies of Napoleon Bonaparte perfectly complemented the war raging within the heart of one of the world's most accomplished composers. As deafness slowly silenced his world, Ludwig von Beethoven wrestled with the despair that accompanied the loss of his most crucial instrument. And yet, he wrote, "How could I possibly quit the world before bringing forth all that I felt it was my vocation to produce?" Inspiration comes at the most unexpected times, and it was drawing from the wellspring of his suffering that the great composer set out to put to music the hope he sought, but long eluded him. Ode to Joy made its musical debut in 1824 to 5 standing ovations, which the legendary musician could not even hear. It was not until one choir member turned him around that the maestro was greeted by the sight of a concert hall erupting with applause. Ludwig von Beethoven tragically passed away 3 years later at the age of 56. But his final testament to a tortured world still consoles listeners today who seek the joy he praised.
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6: I'm Maria Bartiromo, and this is the Fox Business Report.
7: The major averages kicking off the new trading week lower, with the Dow down sharply while the NASDAQ and S&P 500 retreated from record highs as U.S.-Iran tensions flare and oil prices spike. The Dow down 557 points, the NASDAQ lower by 47, S&P 500 down 29. Even with surging oil prices and rising tensions in the Middle East, Chris Zaccarelli, chief investment officer at Northlight Capital Management, says investors seem to be looking past all the turmoil.
8: I think a real reason for that is just earnings growth has been fantastic. We've seen 27.1% earnings growth in the quarter released. We've had about two-thirds of the S&P 500 reporting, so that's really an amazing increase in earnings.
7: More earnings are on deck today from Advanced Micro Devices, Shopify, Pfizer, Anheuser-Busch, InBev, and PayPal, among others. That's your Fox Business Report. I'm Hillary Barsky, invested in you.

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1: One week in March resulted in really tough jury verdicts against social media companies. In Los Angeles, a jury found Meta and YouTube platforms were addicting to young people. In New Mexico, a jury awarded the state $375 million for failing to protect children from being exploited in violation of state consumer protection laws. Arturo Bejar testified in the New Mexico trial. He was a former senior engineer at Facebook who left but went back to work for the company as a consultant after his teenage daughter joined Instagram and started receiving sexually explicit material.
2: Of these kids that are getting predatory messages, unwanted sexual advances, 98% of the time it's from strangers. And so Instagram is designed to connect kids to strangers. And while we're in our homes thinking our kids are safe in their bathroom, Instagram is inviting predators in there.
1: Starting this week, the next phase of the case began. A judge will determine if Meta's platforms and policies amount to a public nuisance. New Mexico Attorney General Raul Torres says they want real age verification, an end to features like infinite scrolling,

0: is the Fox News Rundown. Now a look at sports.
1: Let's begin in the NBA. The playoffs rolling along. So are the New York Knicks. They blow out the Sixers in game one of their second round series. 137-98. That's three straight playoff games for the Knicks in which they have won by at least 25 points. They lead the series 1-0 over Philly. Jalen Brunson had 27 points in the first half. Meanwhile, on the ice, Hurricanes in overtime beat the Flyers in game two of their second round series. 3-2, the final score. Taylor Hall pots the winner. Hurricanes now lead the series 2-0. Awful baseball news for the Tigers. Tariq Skubal, elbow surgery. That's sports on the Fox News Rundown. I'm Jay Berman, Fox News.
2: Now an update from OutKick's Stan Dokich.
3: You know, just when you think the sports calendar has slowed down a little bit, here comes the NBA. Hey, honest to God, I understand a lot of people that follow me don't like the NBA, and that's cool. I ain't mad at you. But Game 7 yesterday, the Fighting Duncan Robinsons against the Fighting Mo Wagners, Detroit against Orlando, had great energy. Far better energy than any NCAA tournament game, and I've said this forever, and I'll keep saying it. The NBA playoffs are awesome, not because the basketball is so great or the players are so likable, but because of the crowds. Detroit basketball! Oh, man. It was absolutely great. And how about LeBron James? Look, the GOAT to me is always going to be MJ. Number two is always going to be Kareem of people that I've seen. But damn, you got to pitch in a little bit for LeBron James. I get it. He's unlikable. I get it. He flops all that. But the NBA, hey, I don't know if on OutKick we're supposed to always be overly critical. What has two thumbs and isn't? This guy.
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9: How would you feel if you broke a world record without others noticing? This was a discouraging truth one pioneer would learn to overcome. August 1911. Journalist and aviator Harriet Quimby endeavors to become the first woman in the U.S. to earn her pilot's license after falling in love with this novel invention. Upon completing her certification, she began to participate in exhibitions, earning the acclaim of others who were drawn by her pageantry. However, she set her sights across the pond to attempt a grander feat. To cross the English Channel in her signature monoplane. The following year, Quimby arrived in Dover to begin her fog-covered flight, armed with only a compass to guide her. At last, on April 16th, 1912, Harriet Quimby reached the shores of France in less than an hour, becoming the first woman to cross the English Channel by plane. Her historic feat, however, would be largely forgotten, as the RMS Titanic had sunk the day prior. Nevertheless, Quimby continued her career until tragically passing away 3 months later in an aviation accident over Boston Harbor. History is often slow to validate success. How might we persevere in our own endeavors? No matter how soon or later will be acclaimed.
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12: Nadja Spiegelman, an editor at the New York Times, recently coined the term microlooting to describe acts of stealing from big corporations, such as shoplifting from Whole Foods, and feeling justified in doing so. Ms. Spiegelman hosted a podcast in which left-wing commentator Hasan Piker said he's pro-stealing from big corporations because they steal quite a bit more from their own workers. The logic is familiar. Large companies can absorb the loss. The system is unfair. harm is negligible, the behavior recedes, the explanation takes over. I hear versions of this logic often in my therapy practice. A patient sits across from me and describes taking something that wasn't his. There's a brief pause when I feel the recognition. He knows he crossed the line. Then the explanation comes in, fast. The company is exploitive. The system is rigged. It evens things out. By the time he's done, the recognition is gone. He doesn't face the guilt, but explains it away, reshapes it into something easier to live with and more dangerous because it feels like clarity. This isn't about theft. It's about how easily grievance turns into permission, how feeling wronged starts to look like a reason to do wrong. This is what therapists call rationalization. It's more consequential than it looks. Once frustration is aimed at a broad target, corporations, the wealthy, the system, it starts to act like moral credit. The question quietly shifts from is this right to who deserves it? Language plays a role in more everyday ways as well. Terms like microluding, soften the act, making something plainly wrong feel qualified and easier to defend. But the harm doesn't disappear. It moves to higher prices, to workers, to neighborhoods. Stores lock up basic items, cut hours, or close. The effects are indirect, which makes them easy to ignore, but they're real. None of this is new. People have always found ways to justify what they want to do. What has changed is how quickly it spreads and how confidently it's delivered. The gap between recognizing that something is wrong and explaining it away has narrowed. Most people don't need to be told that stealing, much less murder, is wrong. The harder part is holding on to that judgment when tempted with a plausible and self-serving explanation. It isn't a failure of knowledge, but a failure of restraint. That's the real shift. Not just in what people do, but in how easily they come to believe it makes sense. I'm Jonathan Alpert, psychotherapist and author of Therapy Nation.
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15: I'm Dave Anthony, Fox News. That's Iran's warning to the U.S. today after firing at ships in the Strait of Hormuz at the start of a U.S. operation aiming to escort vessels stranded in this conflict.
16: We do know early on Monday, two vessels were successfully escorted through the strait. But since then, Iran has ramped up attacks on the UAE, a U.S. ally in the Gulf. 15 missiles and four drones targeted the country with damage caused to a key oil facility. The bottom line here, the Iranians are testing this fragile ceasefire.
15: Fox's Trey Engst in Tel Aviv.
16: I spoke yesterday with President Trump, who told me that if Iran attacks U.S. vessels in this area, they will be, quote, blown off the face of the earth.
15: The U.S. has sunk six small Iranian boats that have been targeting ships. We'll get an update on this next hour from War Secretary Pete Hegseth. U.S. military also blew up another suspected drug trafficking boat in the Caribbean yesterday, killing two more alleged narco terrorists. Cole Allen remains jailed the day after a judge apologized to the suspect in the White House Correspondents' Dinner attack, who's charged with attempting to assassinate the president.
17: Magistrate Judge Zia Farouk criticized his treatment, saying that despite the charges, the court and the jail are supposed to presume the man's innocence. Well, the 31-year-old was placed on suicide watch when he was first imprisoned. That requires placement in a padded cell without access to phones, recreational time, books, or religious materials.
15: Fox's Alex Hogan. The rest of the polls are opening now in Indiana after voting started an hour ago in other parts of the state where Trump controversies on today's primary ballots.
18: After some Republican state senators voted last year with Democrats to block President Trump's redistricting efforts, seven of them now have President Trump-backed primary challengers in districts the president carried in 2024 by double digits, including in Indiana District 21, where Republican Tracy Powell is running to replace State Senator Jim Buck, who has the backing of the president's former vice president, Mike Pence.
15: That's Fox's Jeff Manasso. 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
13: The Mitch Wright Plumbing, Heating, and Air News Desk. Here's what you need to know.
19: Good morning. We have got TDOT crews that are wrapping up overnight construction right now on the paving work that's been going on at Midtown 240. So they are just wrapping up here southbound, right around 40 downtown. So traffic is heavy coming down from Jackson. A little bit of extra patience needed through here, but they are just grabbing the last of those barrels. And we have a stall on Midtown 240 northbound just before you get to Norris Road in the right lane. I'm Wendy Hayes with your total traffic.
20: Here's your forecast from News Channel 3. Windy with highs in the mid-70s and increasing rain chances throughout the day. Showers this morning, a slight risk of severe weather with heavy rain tonight. I'm News Channel 3 weather expert Todd Demers.
21: Thank you, Todd. We've got at 6:03, 64 degrees outside. Tuesday, May 5th, Memphis Morning News. You ready? Let's go.
13: The most trusted for morning news, traffic, weather, and commentary. Here's Ditch and Tim with five things. First thing.
22: Roll them. Number one.
23: The numbers for Memphis Shelby County Schools achievement and also a pending release of an audit that's already shown bad news. Well, it's shown that the people would love to get some help and have an intervention by the state. So what does the Memphis Shelby County Schools do? They plead with the Shelby County Commission to give them $200,000 to sue the state over it. And what does the county commission do? A majority of them vote to give them the $200,000 from the county's general fund to hire legal counsel to challenge the new state-appointed Oversight Board of Managers for Memphis Shelby County Schools. This is an 8-4 vote yesterday, but this won't be the last word on it. We'll be talking with County Commissioner Amber Mills later on this morning on Memphis Morning News around 8:05.
13: Number two.
21: FedEx stock dropped 10% after the announcement by Amazon of delivery expansion plans. Amazon unveiled the Amazon Supply Chain Services, which expands third-party logistics capacity to support businesses and industry, specifically, in the healthcare, automotive, manufacturing sectors. The new development gives business access directly to Amazon's infrastructure. So essentially, if you're an automotive supply store or company, you will have direct access to Amazon's infrastructure and their supply chain services. And this announcement yesterday affected the stock for FedEx is 10%. As a matter of fact, fairly significantly.
13: Number three.
23: Well, I guess I won't be retiring as soon as I thought. Over 70 Fayette County Public School employees, in fact, that number is up to 75, will be laid off at the end of June, according to an official notice filed with the state on Monday. The Greater Memphis Local Workforce Development Area Rapid Response Team will coordinate services with the employer and the affected employees. Fayette County Public Schools notified state officials that 75 employees will be laid off at Fayette County Public Schools in Somerville, Tennessee on April 23rd, during a school board meeting. Board members gave a detailed listing of which jobs and how many employees from each department would be pared down. News Channel 3 notes that in 1989, there were 4,700 students in the district. Now there are only about 2,430 students in Fayette County Public Schools.
13: Number four.
21: Well, Ghost River Brewing, and this one caught me off guard for the reason that I didn't realize they had a tap room on Beale Street for 5 years. I knew they had one on Beale Street, Ghost River, on the east end of Beale Street. But it had been there for 5 years and operating. But guess what? They have announced that they are going to close it. The Beale Street location, after 5 years, will be shutting down. That's the Ghost River Brewing location. I guess they, you know, they're waiting to see how much business the Riverbeat Music Festival would bring, and it didn't bring nearly as much as, you know, they had hoped for, along with other factors, I'm sure. But I just say this because that magnifies that, you know, there was about 30,000 attendees at Riverbeat Music Festival over 3 days. That's about 10,000 a day.
23: Is that how is that number in relation to what music festivals have? Is that piddly?
21: Oh, that's a third. Beale Street Music Festival at the peak brought in 125,000 people over the 3 day period.
23: Wow.
21: And I remember Ed, what's his name? My kid wanted to go see his first name's Ed.
23: Ed Sheeran.
21: Thank you. And we went down there. There was 50,000 people. Just that stage alone.
23: Wow.
21: And so I'm just bringing all this up yesterday because I brought up the Ghost River thing to a fella who is, I guess you'd say he's close to the scene downtown and knows some of the people that work Riverbeat, said that he talked to some people who were serving alcohol, and they had commented that they were losing their butt over the weekend. They just weren't making anything.
23: Oh, man. Well, and this comes on the heels of the promise of how many tens of millions of dollars is about to be poured into that area? Arena district?
21: Exactly. And so, again, I go back to, as I said yesterday, I want Riverbeat Music Festival to be successful, but it is what they wanted. That's what I was told yesterday. That's exactly how they wanted it. They no longer wanted these large, massive crowds down there. They wanted it smaller.
23: How long do you think until a Lululemon is on Beale Street?
21: Well, here's the point. That's actually a good point. Who is they? Because I promise you the businesses on Beale Street and other businesses downtown, they don't want smaller crowds.
23: Those people.
21: Yeah, yeah. So anyway, I digress on my rant, my tangent about that. But Ghost River Brewing apparently didn't make enough during the Riverbeat Music Festival. So along with other... I'm sure there was other mitigating circumstances, meaning there just wasn't enough people on Beale Street, period, to sustain their tap room, so they're closing.
1: Number five.
23: And today is the special session, as Justin J. Pearson was out yesterday with about 11 people marching against redistricting plans.
21: His Walk 9 Miles protest?
23: Yeah. Yeah, I don't even know if they went 9 blocks, but nonetheless, there was a throng of 11 people or so, maybe 13. I don't want to be insulting that were out yesterday, but today is the day. Today is not only special session day. Governor Bill Lee will call the General Assembly to order and will meet on at least redistricting district number 9. He could, in setting up this, list some other things, but the General Assembly will meet only on what Governor Bill Lee lays out as the agenda. That's the only things that they can meet on. And we'll talk in just a little bit with State Representative Mark White at 7:35 about that. And not only is it special session day, but it's also election day. Polls open at 7 o'clock today. We'll close at 7 p.m. You need to go to your specific precinct to vote on. There's a ton of primaries that are on the ballot, including Shelby County Sheriff. That is a competitive race.
21: 901-683-0989. There's five things to get us started this morning. Let's go.
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21: Chris, Denise, Paul, we see you on the Rick Spatacodian text line. Appreciate it. 901-683-0989. As I said, our number here direct to the studio. A lot of things going on today. And we have plenty to talk about this morning, as Tim just laid out for you. We've got the election today, the primary today. Today's the last day to vote. Early voting ended. Now it's today or never. You've got to get out and vote. There is a contested race in the Republican side for sheriff. And if you're voting in the Democrat ticket, there's a lot more. There's some homework you hopefully have done. But we're going to talk about that. We have Congressman John Rose, who's also running for governor. He's going to join us about 6:35 this morning, get his take on a few things. Redistricting, Memphis Save Task Force, some other issues. And I'm not sure, have we ever asked John Rose, like, what is the single biggest issue that he thinks he's going to need to jump on if he were to get the keys to the governor's mansion?
23: We have, and he's mentioned a couple of pretty big things. One is managing our fiscal resources, and that is, you know, we have a surplus. We're very blessed,
21: yeah,
23: but he's also talking about managing it responsibly without growing, you know, government into some massive, massive entity.
21: The and government wasting the creep,
23: money.
21: Yeah.
23: Yeah, he's mentioned that before, and then he's also mentioned, hey, crime's got to get under control because if Tennessee is to, as a whole, be great, Memphis has to be a part of that mix. And Memphis shouldn't be all the rest of Tennessee and Memphis. Memphis should be lumped in with the entire state and just be great from border to border.
21: Memphis is like on an island here in West Tennessee, aren't we?
23: Sometimes, yes. Yes, it's a very accurate statement.
21: Yeah, John Rose, or whoever, Marsha Blackburn, John Rose, Monty Fritz, all running for governor. Jerry Green from Memphis running for governor on the Democrat side. Whoever it is, they're going to be handed a state that fiscally is in pretty good condition.
23: Yes.
21: But screwing that up, I guess, is job one. Making sure you don't screw that up.
23: Well, yes, you would think if you're coming in with pure motives, that's exactly what you would want to do is keep it under control, because just because you have the blessings and you have a surplus doesn't mean you have to spend it like a drunken sailor.
21: Yeah. Mark White, 7:35 this morning, will call in and give us his thoughts on the special session. He is a Republican, and his main focus has really been Memphis Shelby County schools. And I'm not sure from what I'm reading that Mark White is 100% on board with the special session and the redistricting.
23: Yeah, I guess we'll find out in his own words at 7:35 if that is the case. I have just been in reading over the last week folks from across the Memphis area that have a wide range of takes on this. It's like, yes, absolutely, 100% do it, because the Democrats will do it to us if they had the chance. And then others will say, well, hang on, you know, is this, you know, does this fit the criteria from what the Supreme Court decision had to say? And it's like, let's take a pause on this and see. I've seen that all across the spectrum. And that's even on the Republican side.
21: You know, and that's such a Republican thing to say too. And I don't say that in a bad way. Republicans tend to look at, or conservatives tend to look at things more logically and not emotionally. So when you hear a Republican say, "Well, now hold on a minute, let's look at this," versus the Democrats who will say, "Well, we're going to do it regardless, because we want power." They don't think of things logically. They have this emotion that takes over. And so the argument that for the Republicans to do it, because if they don't do it, the Democrats would anyway, is that a reason enough to do it? Beat them to it. Of course, it doesn't need redistrict if you're a Democrat. They've been sitting fat and happy since 1974 in that seat.
23: It's interesting, because some of the same people that have been dying for Cohen to lose his position in Congress, some of those people aren't so sure they want to go about it this way. There are others that's like, heck yes,
21: yeah,
23: full steam ahead, let's roll. It's been interesting to watch online, and it'll be interesting to see how this plays out. My understanding, from what I'm hearing whispers in the wind, is that
21: Tim gets a lot of whispers.
23: And I will tell you, I do get a lot of whispers. My therapist is helping me with it. No, I'm kidding.
21: Tim hears voices in his head all the time.
23: Why? It's like, I have little brother syndrome. You know, my brother Van used to come up behind me and slap me in the back of the head, sometimes rightfully so, but I digress. what I'm hearing is there are a couple of maps that are out there, and it may have, and they may have already settled on this before they even hit the gavel. But the last I heard, there were at least a couple of maps, and there are a couple of state level legislators that are vying for that third congressional seat. I'm not gonna, you know, I won't name names. But I will say that at least one of them is somebody that we have talked about frequently on this show that could very well be a viable possibility to be the next congressman in Tennessee.
21: Somehow adding another district in Memphis, because it would, the map I saw was...
23: flip a district, right? Or would it add a third?
21: Well, it would add a third, because, it would extend district, Yeah, we'd be represented by district 7, 8, and 9.
23: Okay.
21: Essentially. And taking some of 9 and putting in 7 is the map that I recall seeing. But either way, you know, the argument that disenfranchises the minority vote and somehow splitting District 9 and the map that showed 7 taking part of District 9 and going all the way into Middle Tennessee. The idea that, well, geez, people who vote in Middle Tennessee don't have the same interests as people in Memphis and in South Memphis. So why would we have a district that big? Somehow that disenfranchises the voters in South Memphis. I don't understand that. And it also doesn't eliminate your ability to vote.
23: Well, and we don't say that flippantly because we ran the calculus on all the scenarios. And exactly zero people will lose their right to vote over this, despite what you will hear on
21: the
23: news.
21: We ran the numbers.
23: We ran the numbers, and it came out, and we hit enter, we hit clear, and then we re-ran the numbers, and it will come out to exactly zero people will lose the ability to vote.
21: And the argument that is, in some opinion pieces, that this is Jim Crow racism 2.0. Stop with that. That is an old playbook move. Show a little bit more substance and context if you're going to throw that statement out there.
23: Now, I thought XAI gas turbines were Jim Crow 2.0.
21: Well, that too.
23: I thought Trump getting elected was Jim Crow 2.0.
21: Well, that too. Yeah.
23: At some point, don't you move on to 2.1, 2.2? Yeah. I mean, it's like old DOS.
21: This is the same person who blamed the extensive COVID restrictions in Memphis and Shelby County on suburban, essentially white people coming to NBA games at the FedEx Forum without masks on. And it was for that reason, this is the same person who said this, that because white people are coming from the east suburbs to the FedEx Forum for NBA games and not wearing masks is the reason that the COVID restrictions lingered on so long. But yet this opinion writer was shown on social media standing in one of the high-dollar suites at the FedEx Forum with what? No mask on.
23: Oh, goodness.
21: Yeah, and when I called that person out, immediately... the person responded with, I took my mask off to take a picture with a family member or something. So it didn't look like you were taking a picture there. Somebody was taking a picture with you just kind of lingering around.
23: And let's not forget back in the early 2020s, these are the same people acting this way were the same people that took Rochelle Walensky at her word. She was one of the health advisors in 2020, 2021, when she said, if you get the vaccine jab, you will not get sick. If you get the jab, you will not get sick.
21: Yeah.
23: And remember, Biden said the unvaccinated were in for a long, dark winter. These are the same people that subscribed to what those two people had to say.
21: If you were unvaccinated, was that racist? I'm trying to think of how they could, you know, because they use that play on just about every scenario.
23: If you were unvaccinated, you were. Oh, and I caught. I think those that didn't get vaccinated and told people, some of you probably caught a lot of grief over that. But yeah, they tried to ostracize you. Absolutely. Or paint you in a certain way as inconsiderate, or you just don't care about other people.
21: Yeah.
23: You know what I care about? Not dropping dead of a heart attack within 5 minutes after getting a jab. That's what I care about.
21: There you go.
23: It nearly killed my brother. I'm serious.
21: The jab?
23: Oh, it knocked him down for a couple of, at least a couple of days before he could get up and go back to work.
21: 901-683-0989. 621.
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19: Good morning. Wrapped up the overnight paving work, and so we are moving much smoother downtown at 240 Midtown and 40. So looking pretty good there. Still have Riverside Drive shut down between Georgia and Beale. Crash free for now. I'm Woody with your total traffic.
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23: Oh, goodness gracious. More rain is on the way. And you know what comes with storms? Storms, even good windy days, stormy days, they blow leaves. They blow things into your gutters if they're not protected. And over time, a little bit more and a little bit more, and they start to weigh down, also clog your downspouts, and it can cause a problem with your house in that you're not getting good drainage away from your foundation. It can also break your gutters and pull away, which means if they're not running smoothly off of the roof, that rain, well, that can seep back into your house and cause problems. Well, there is a solution. It's two syllables, one great answer. Ditch, it's called Leaf Guard.
21: Leaf Guard, right here in Memphis. As a matter of fact, they have a great one-piece, seamless, maintenance-free gutter system designed never to clog. And, you know, when gutters were created, let's go back for a minute, Tim. Back to the day when gutters were created, and they said, well, we can do it in 10-foot sections. 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It doesn't matter how much caulk you put on those seams. Eventually, the heat, the cool, the heat, the cool, it eventually wears off, and you end up with what?
23: Leaks.
21: Leaks, big time.
23: The Leaf Guard people, well, they were smarter than the average bear because they knew these things. 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Well, when you have a seamless gutter, guess what? 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You have a system where you're not having to dig out leaves. You don't have to worry about ladders. You really don't have to worry about anything anymore. 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
21: 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You know, Leaf Guard is a national brand, but there is a Memphis team that's going to come out and do the installation and service any need that you have.
5: When

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4: 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Ditch and Tim.
5: All right.
6: Yeah.
5: 901-683-0989. A lot of text messages coming in here on the conversation. Bright and early this morning. We thank you for that.
6: Yep. Hey, you got your spiffy Tigers pullover on this morning. That reminds me, Jalen Duren, former Memphis Tiger in the playoffs with the Detroit Pistons. They got a game tonight. He's averaging like 10 points a game in the playoffs, man. He's getting it done for Detroit.
5: Yeah, he's beast mode, man. I'm telling you, that dude is he's insane.
6: They got the Cavaliers tonight, the opening round of opening game of the second round.
5: You know, also Aaron Bradshaw entered the transfer portal. Memphis Tiger, former Memphis Tiger Aaron Bradshaw. And I guess maybe the grass wasn't greener. I don't know. It's his decision, but he's transferring to TCU.
6: Oh, okay. Huh. Well, I thought he was in town this weekend.
5: Oh, he may have been, but
6: for Riverbeat or something. Yeah. Or I guess he's still got classes.
5: But he has decided move to TCU, his fourth school in 4 years. So there you go. For anybody who was watching the transfer portal situation with the Memphis Tigers, Aaron Bradshaw will not be back as a Memphis Tiger, but he's going to Tennessee State University.
6: Wait, did you say, TSU or TCU?
5: Oh, no, TSU. I'm sorry.
6: Oh, okay.
5: I said, what did I say, TCU? TSU, yeah.
6: Okay, I was about to say, wow, he's going to the Big 12?
5: No, my bad. Oh, okay. Yeah, no, you're right.
6: Thanks. I was going to say, that's kind of a step up. No.
5: TSU.
6: Hey, listen, best of luck to him.
5: Yeah.
6: It looks like the Tigers may play with four guards in one big. I'm serious. But you know what?
5: Guards coming.
6: Hey, if it works, it works.
5: Yeah, so pile them up, man. Let's go. Let's get them out there. If it's all guards, it's going to be all guards. 901-683-0989. Michael says, you know, with regards to our conversation a few minutes ago and Justin J. Pearson and the silliness, the emotion. When you see the video of Justin Pearson doing his 9-mile walk, and we don't know if he actually indeed walked 9 miles yesterday, and he as part of District 9, he was you know, calling attention by walking 9 miles. He had, what did you say, Tim, about a dozen folks walking with him, or at least in the video we saw?
6: Yeah, they had a little staged walk for it looked like the news channels yesterday.
5: Okay. Well, he was also apparently on MS Now, is that right? Ms. Now?
6: Yes.
5: Michael says, did you see him dropping the same old rhetoric? Trump's a Nazi, killing democracy, fascist traitor, racism, all of those things. No.
6: I'm sorry, Pearson or Tucker Carlson? Oh, Justin J. Pearson.
5: Justin J. Pearson, that's right.
6: Okay.
5: Michael, I did not see it. I don't pay attention to that channel, and I'm not saying that you necessarily do either. I think that it's probably on social media, but I don't care. That playbook is so old. And you may argue and say, well, you should care, because what happens is

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1: Fury and Project Freedom after the regime fired on U.S. vessels and targeted the UAE with missiles and drone strikes.
2: This comes as the United States is working to guide ships out of the Gulf through the Strait of Hormuz as part of Project Freedom. I spoke yesterday with President Trump, who told me that if Iran attacks U.S. vessels in this area, they will be, quote, blown off the face of the earth.
1: Fox's Trey Yang, shots were fired near the White House yesterday, briefly putting the area on lockdown.
3: The suspect fired his weapon after being confronted by officers. A juvenile bystander was hit by a bullet. A uniformed Secret Service officer shot the suspect near the Washington Monument. He's been transported to a local hospital.
1: And that is Fox's Mike Emanuel reporting. 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
5: Good morning. Wrapped up the overnight paving work, and so we are moving much smoother downtown at 240 Midtown and 40, so looking pretty good there. Still have Riverside Drive shut down between Georgia and Beale. Crash free for now. I'm Woody with your total traffic.
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5: He's back in these parts today, and he's joining us by phone before he hits the pavement to speak to the people. Congressman John Rose, who is also running for governor, could be the next governor of Tennessee. Always great to talk to John Rose this morning. How you doing, sir?
6: Good morning. Thanks for having me on the show this morning.
7: It's always good to chat with you, Congressman. Let's just jump right in here with the big news today. Memphis is in the as one of the media outlets today said, in the crosshairs of the special session with the potential of a redistricting. Do you support the redistricting of the maps in Tennessee?
6: I do. I think it is the right thing to do. Obviously, for decades now, Memphis and other places around the country have

0: been forced to, and states where those districts are have been forced to comply with the law that the court now has, I think, correctly concluded, you know, was interpreted in a way that went too far and forced states to set up districts that were not in keeping with the, you know, with the political things of the folks in those states. And so I think Tennessee has a chance to take a look at that. Obviously, this is the responsibility of the Tennessee General Assembly, and it's their job. And I, you know, I want to stay out of the way and let them do the job that the people of this state have entrusted them and the governor to do. So we'll see what they come up with. But I think this will be good for Tennessee and ultimately good for the country.
1: You don't believe, as some are saying, and there was an opinion piece yesterday written that said this, mostly in the South these days, tactics employed make it harder for minorities to vote. Would this somehow, in your opinion, make it harder for minorities to vote?
0: I don't think so at all. I think that it's easy in this state in particular to vote, and we know that routinely, Tennessee is rated as the top state in the country for how we administer our elections. So, you know, there were concerns at an earlier point in American history about the access to the ballot, but I think we've gotten past that here and all across this country. And I think their court's decision reflects that reality. And so, you know, we see that other states have taken advantage of the opportunity to redistrict and to better reflect the opinions of the people in their state. And so I don't think this is going to be a problem at all in with regard to that. I think the issues are more about how do you district the state in such a way that it reflects the feelings of the people of Tennessee. And I think the legislature has proven that they're adept at doing that. You know, in 2022, they redistricted, and my district, the 6th district that I represent today, was redrawn as a part of that. And I think that's worked out fine. And I think Tennessee has been well served by it. And I think the country has been well served by it.
2: For a lot of people across the state, it is election day. Polls open 7 to 7 for some of the primaries. And of course, you have your own primary that's coming up here in a few months for the state of Tennessee, for the governor's race on the Republican side. You're somewhere in Shelby County right now, aren't you? Where are you, and what's going on today, and how are things out on the campaign trail?
0: Well, we are here in town and getting ready to go have breakfast with a group of people in Collierville at the Collierville Coffee Group, I think is what they call themselves. And it's a group of people who get together weekly and just get together and talk about the issues and the you know, share views on things. And so we just last night were up in Tipton County for our second stop on the Tennessee True Tour that we're on. You know, part of the, I guess, crux of my campaign is that as an 8th generation Tennessean, I want to see us safeguard and protect what makes this state such a great place to live. And so we were up there and had a great group of people from Tipton County. We were just outside of Covington at the Turner Angus Pizza Farm and enjoyed some great dessert pizza and a great group of people and a good opportunity to share with folks there in that area of the state about me and my background and answer questions. We kind of held a town hall format and answered a lot of questions from the crowd. And so good to be here today. And we've, you know, in the last 3 or 4 weeks, we've been to a third of all Tennessee counties. So, and on this Tennessee True Tour, our hope is to get all across the state. So we are getting around, meeting people, hearing about their concerns, about what they want to see for the future of the state. And as we've discussed before, one of the things I hear loudly from Tennesseans is they're worried about protecting our state, protecting the natural beauty of our state, and protecting our values so that future generations of Tennesseans can afford to live here. You know, can afford to buy a home and build a life here in Tennessee, but also can, you know, expect and see that Tennessee will, you know, maintain its heritage and maintain the down home feeling that we all love as Tennesseans.
2: We don't want to un-Tennessee our Tennessee.
1: Yeah, well, yeah,
0: that's exactly
1: right.
0: Right.
1: Yeah. What do you you talked about what you hear and one of the resounding messages you hear as you travel around, John Rose, is protect Tennessee. We want Tennessee to be the Tennessee that we know and love. I wouldn't say an issue. It actually, if it's managed correctly, could be a real benefit for Tennessee. This influx of people that are escaping blue states like California and coming to Tennessee. We don't want their problems brought here. How do you see that as governor and protect those, you know, Tennessee as it is, but still welcome people from the blue states who are fleeing oftentimes things and policies that they themselves voted in place where they came from?
0: Absolutely. You know, I hear this put a number of ways. One of the more humorous ways I've heard it put, you've probably heard this, is we welcome refugees, but we're not really as open to missionaries coming here to Tennessee. So And so, you know, I said this the other day. It's probably the biggest applause line I've gotten in the last year. I said, I am not John Dutton. But I do share his view that we don't want to stop progress, but we certainly want to fight to maintain what we value and cherish as Tennesseans, as I've already said. And so I think there is a balancing act there. I think we have to take a hard look at some of our policies, because we know that when lots of people come here, it puts a stress and strain on our infrastructure, on our roads and our schools and our healthcare system, and on even things like our energy, electricity. And so we have to make some tough decisions. And as I say on the trail, we need a governor who can sometimes say to businesses that want to come to our state, you know, we think you might be more comfortable somewhere else. Perhaps you should, you know, take a look at California. They might be more to your liking than Tennessee is. So I think we've got to get a lot of things right. We've got to get schools and education right in Tennessee, and we've got to get infrastructure right and healthcare and energy. If we do all those things well, and we have a governor who will work hard every day and not look at this job as a trophy to put on the shelf and not look at it as a retirement job, then I think working together, we can continue to progress as a state, and we can grow, and we want to, but we also, that growth can't just be unbridled growth. We have to focus it at this point and make sure that the people who are coming here want to engage with us and help to build the Tennessee that we already have started building and that we trust and cherish. And so I think that's the answer for how we move forward. And that's going to occasionally mean turning things away that might disrupt the path we're on.
1: It's really simple. You assimilate in Tennessee as Tennesseans, or find somewhere else to go.
2: Yeah, exactly. Yeah. And John Rose joining us. He wants to be your next governor of Tennessee. And John, obviously, jumping in and running for governor is a massive decision, and not just involves you, but it involves your family. And for some people, that's a lot to put on shoulders. But it seems like, and we've seen videos of you at the different dinners around the different counties, the Reagan dinners, the big events. But you seem to be very energized as well in going to some of these smaller events, like the coffee gatherings and these informal events. Are you? Am I off base here? It does seem like this is something that it's right in your wheelhouse, and that you're enjoying this.
0: I really am, and you know, I probably shouldn't speak for my kids because they're young, but they were both my boys, Guy and Sam, were with my wife in Tipton County last night, and they had a big time there, and so they're, you know, in the swing of things. And you know, it's just, you want to see these things become kind of a movement. We just here recently, a musician over in Middle Tennessee has created a song. It's John Rose, Tennessee Roots Run Deep. And you should look for it. A guy named Boone Wilder created this song. And, you know, these are the kinds of things that just energize you, because you understand people are kind of, you know, getting the feeling of the campaign and understand what we're about.
2: Boone Wilder. I'm heading to Spotify after the show.
1: We do have a message on the board for you. It says, glad to see that Mr. Rose said that, because I am a refugee from California, definitely not a missionary. So we do have some out there who are listening who are refugees. And, I want to ask you from an international perspective. You are a congressman, sitting congressman. And I guess also this relates to conversations you have with folks at coffee shops and pizza places and as you're out on the campaign trail. How much are you hearing from constituents in the state of Tennessee as you travel about concerns about economic situations extending from what's happening with Iran? Specifically gas prices, really. That's the number one thing. But how much of that are you talking with people about on that?
0: Well, I do hear a fair amount about it. I will tell you, I probably hear more about it from the press than I do from constituents. But, I mean, obviously, to see gas prices spike up here is a problem. It was great when President Trump's policies had led to much lower gas prices. I think it's a little bit, I'm a little skeptical, let's say, when the press are suddenly ginned up about gas prices because they weren't particularly excited about the prices going down. And when the prices were high 2, 3, 4 years ago during the Biden administration, they seemed to be disinterested in that.
1: Good point.
0: And so I think there is a certain amount of convenience from the mainstream press that they now are very concerned about affordability when the previous president is the person who set off a 20-25% inflation in the country for no good reason at all, really, other than kind of self-imposed pain that his policies were creating. We all remember the first day in office, he stopped the Keystone Pipeline and thereby limited the availability of oil for the future, energy for our future in this country that we produce right here in North America. And so I think it's a little rich for them now to be talking about this. And we have to keep in mind, you know, because our country is now self-sufficient when it comes to energy, the price is driven up because it's a world market, but we don't have lines at the gas pumps because we're able to produce the energy we need here in this country. And I think we need to understand that these policies are important. And then we need to keep in mind that for 47 years, we had presidents who kicked the can down the road. President Trump realized we can't afford to let Iran get a nuclear weapon and the capacity to deliver it to the homeland. And so, you know, all of that delay, all of those years of not confronting this issue, I think we're paying a penalty for that. Now we paid a penalty throughout those 47 years with blood and treasure of, with thousands of Americans killed or maimed because of the Iranian activities and the sponsorship of terrorism that they undertook. And so President Trump is confronting that. And I think that we will see dividends from that in the years to come.
2: John Rose, we know you're trading in Diet Mountain Dew for coffee with Carya Villains today. So we know you got to go. But before you go, if people want to see more about your platform, where do they go?
0: John Rose, JohnRose.com. And you can link there to our social media. That's our website, johnrose.com.
1: Wow, that's easy. You make it really easy. All right, John Rose. Appreciate you. Thank you, sir.
0: Thanks, guys. Great to be with you.
1: 6:48, reached out to Marsha Blackburn's camp a week or so ago, actually a couple of times, and we will hopefully have her on soon to talk with her.
2: And awaiting a response from Monty Fritz. We've reached out as well.
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4: Traffic's starting to pick up some here on Lamar. 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School zone's starting to slow up for us as well. Just one crash. This one's at Graceland Drive, just south of Winchester. A vehicle struck a fire hydrant. I'm Woody Hayes with your total traffic.
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10: Ditch and Tim, two guys who get up early to get you up and out the door.
11: Here we go. It's 6:52.
10: Ditch and Tim with a good, the bad, and the ugly.
11: I guess the good news might be that you have a clue for the pop quiz.
12: That is,
11: is that good news?
12: Yeah. Don't say Portugal.
11: Okay.
12: At 7:20.
11: All right. Do you have any good news other than that?
12: I do. Gary Sinise and Joe Montana are going to be hosts of an event on May 24th for a National Memorial Day concert special. Noah Weil will present a segment of the concert remembering the 1776 American Revolution. Jonathan Banks from Breaking Bad will also appear, as will Wayward Pines actress Melissa Leo, presenting a 25th anniversary remembrance of 9/11. And there'll be some great artists, including awesome. Alan Jackson, Andy Grammer, and more.
11: Cool.
10: Now the bad.
11: Well, Thermos is recalling 8.2 million of them after three people have officially gone blind.
12: What?
11: Thermos is asking millions of customers to put down your lunch holder and your water bottles. They report that they are recalling 8.2 million insulated containers after reports that stoppers shoot out with such force it has injured and caused three people to go blind.
12: Oh, boy.
11: You know, you can go blind if you do that too much.
10: Finally, here's the ugly.
12: I would even classify this as just rather sad instead. In Las Vegas, Dolly Parton has had a residency there, but yesterday she broke the news that she is canceling the rest of her residency due to ongoing issues with her health. Now, she had a kidney stone late last year, but she's had some other issues crop up. And she said she's coming along fine, but the medication makes her feel, as my grandmother says, swimmy headed, and she's not ready to get back on stage yet. But hopefully she gets well soon and continues to perform, because she is absolutely a national treasure.
11: You know, if you think that paying your taxes can be ugly sometimes, I mean, especially if you have a big tax bill, just be glad you're not there. There is a downside to being ultra, ultra wealthy. And the heirs to the Samsung fortune have just paid their final tax bill on the estate of Lee Kun-hee, who is apparently the originator of Samsung. Well, the heirs have finally paid the tax bill on the estate. Guess how much it was.
12: What did he owe?
11: Yeah, Lee Kun-hee owed $8 billion.
12: Oh, wow.
11: And they just wrapped up the tax bill, an $8 billion inheritance tax.
12: You think they did the transfer of funds on a Samsung phone?
11: I I was thinking about that yesterday. I thought, did they go into the IRS website and just, you know, you can pay your taxes through that? I think there is a limit, though, of $1 or $2 million at a time. Maybe that's why it took them so long. The bill stemmed from Lee Kun Hee's estate. Guess how much that thing was worth? $26 trillion? Is that right?
12: Wow.
11: That can't be right. I didn't realize Samsung was worth that much.
12: Well, you have so many products that they have their hands, you know, involved in. I mean, over the years. Wow. Is it $26 trillion or Korean dollars?
11: That's a good point. It says the payment was closely tracked by investors who were concerned with the company's value after this. The Lee family combined their net worth in the family net worth now, the Samsung, the family behind Samsung, their net worth is $45 billion per Bloomberg.
12: Okay. It one U.S. dollar equals about 1,475 South Korean won.
11: Okay.
12: So I don't know what the... It would be... Yeah, I don't know if that's U.S. dollars or if that's like trillion Korean won.
11: Here's what's crazy about it. The Lee family, not Bill Lee, but the Lee Kun Hee family behind Samsung aren't even Asia's wealthiest family. Again, they are the third wealthiest family in Asia, valued at $45 billion. And they made their final estate payment of $8 billion.
12: Who's the wealthiest, William Hung?
11: 8657 now.

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14: We're about to get an update from the Pentagon. I'm Dave Anthony, Fox News. For more, Secretary Pete Hegseth in a few minutes on the operation President Trump calls Project Freedom to get more ships moving into Strait of Hormuz while continuing to block Iran's ports.
15: Can't let them have a nuclear weapon or you'd have problems like nobody would believe. And it's going very well.
14: Fox's Trey Yingst reports from Tel Aviv.
16: There are more than 15,000 U.S. soldiers, sailors, and Marines in this area that are helping to escort these vessels. They are not actively riding alongside the vessels, but they are overwatching them. And so they have the ability to shoot down the incoming Iranian fire. But again, Iran is not only targeting vessels in the Persian Gulf, but they've now turned to start attacking with ballistic missiles and drones these countries in the Gulf, including the United Arab Emirates.
14: Iran warns the U.S. not to drag this back into a quagmire after the American military destroyed six small Iranian boats for attacking ships. There are reports a man opened fire near the Washington Monument yesterday is facing charges today. Fox's Kevin Cork reports Secret Service spotted him first.
17: He appeared to have the imprint of a weapon on him. So when officers approached the guy, he took off and then he started firing on them. They, of course, returned fire. The suspect was hit, but then again, so was a child near the scene. Both the child and the gunman remain hospitalized. They are recovering.
14: Cole Allen remains jailed the day after a judge apologized to the suspect in the White House Correspondents' Dinner attack for facing restrictive conditions in jail on suicide watch. There are going to the polls today in two states, Indiana. President Trump is backing Republicans there in seven primaries that He's trying to unseat GOP state senators to join Democrats blocking a congressional redistricting in Ohio.
18: Republican John Husted is running in his Senate primary unopposed. The former lieutenant governor was appointed to the seat by outgoing Governor Mike DeWine when then Senator J.D. Vance moved on to become vice president. On the Democratic side, former Senator Sherrod Brown is back and has far outraised his Democratic primary challenge.
14: That's Fox's Jessica Rosenthal. America's listening to Fox.
13: The Mitch Wright Plumbing, Heating, and Air News Desk. Here's what you need to know.
19: Good morning. Still moving along pretty well. We're having a pretty kind of quiet day. Not hearing much going on for us. If you were scooting around the city, the interstates are clear and quiet. Everything seems to be rolling smoothly and it's speed limited. School zones are slow and continuing to build up for us, like Walnut Grove and Farm Roads picking up for us as you're coming on inbound. So we're seeing our usual spots pick up as you roll through. Nobody with your total traffic.
20: Here's your forecast from News Channel 3. Windy with highs in the mid-70s and increasing rain chances throughout the day. Showers this morning, a slight risk of severe weather with heavy rain tonight. I'm News Channel 3 weather expert Todd Demers.
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23: NBA and NHL playoffs. Let's start with hockey. Carolina Hurricanes up 2-0 over the Philadelphia Flyers, winning 3-2 last night. Vegas opens their Western Conference series against Anaheim, beating them 3-1. Over in the NBA, 76ers took down the Knicks 137-98. The Timberwolves outlasted the Spurs 104-102. Memphis Tigers baseball at home today. The game time has been moved up because of the rain chances to 3:05 p.m. The Tigers, Tarik Skubal, the great pitcher for the Detroit Tigers, he's going to undergo surgery on his left elbow. He's going to be out for a while.
9: Oh, the Detroit Tigers.
23: The Detroit Tigers pitcher, okay. Yeah.
9: Yeah.
23: He's the Paul Skeens of the AL.
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9: 7:05. Our number here in the studio is 901-683-0989. Reach out to us if you got something you want to say. You join in on the conversation there. We welcome that. We appreciate you listening. Tim gave you a clue for the pop quiz coming up at 7:20. Baron Von Opperbein tickets to experience the new Baron Von Opperbein on Mud Island at 7:20 for the pop quiz.
23: Fun, interactive experience. Good family. Good family event. Polls are open now. It's after 7 a.m., so Tennesseans, if you're wanting to vote, you need to vote, then get out today. Polls will be open till 7 o'clock today. Make sure you get out and cast your vote. A lot of primaries going on today.
9: Kevin says the polls are wide open in Oakland. He just stepped in. Took him about 2 minutes. He was the only one in the building except for the poll watchers or the people who were helping out there in Fayette County.
23: Okay, well, I hope he went in and knew who he was going to vote for. But then again, if there's no line, you can take your time.
9: Yeah.
23: No problem there. And get the sticker and get on out of there.
9: So we have a lot going on here to talk about coming up this morning after our bottom of the hour news. Mark White will join us. We'll talk about the special session with him. Reading some of the Tennessee lawmakers' points on it, I'm not sure that Mark White is on board with a redistricting. So we will hear from him. Now maybe not the time for redistricting, according to comments that I've read. And we will let Mark White, in his own words, answer that question. Coming up here at 7:35 or so. Also, the county commission, we're going to be joined in about an hour by with county commissioners Amber Mills and Mick Wright. They're both going to join us to talk about the vote yesterday and the decision to find somewhere in the general fund $200,000 to begin the process of a lawsuit. You don't think for a minute, do you, that $200,000 is going to be enough for this thing, right?
23: I wouldn't think so. If they're allowed to do this, I think that's just the first time they go to the well.
9: Now, wait a minute. So Lee Harris presents a budget that they didn't have enough money for not too long ago, and they had to get a loan to meet the budget.
23: However, here we are with $200,000 that's going to be given to a district who doesn't like the fact that the years of neglect in the district are now being called out and addressed. So now the people that want the change, which is the majority of the families in Memphis and Shelby County that have students and people that just simply want the school district to be good, they're going to take $200,000 of those people's money and fight back.
9: For no other reason than resist. Resist. That's all it is.
23: Because they can, and the county commission apparently just let them.
9: And there was no time for any kind of town halls in their districts to talk to people who maybe are directly have, you know, affected, who have students at Memphis Shelby County Schools. They had no time to have any meetings with parents about that. They just decided upon themselves that this is best for you. They know what's best for you without even talking to you. You have a county commission with the exception of, what was it, Wright, Amber Mills, and I will say Thornton held up her no vote. Lee Harris pressured her publicly and said, we have to convince her. Well, it didn't work. Nice try, Lee Harris. So they have, Tim, they have decided that they know what's best for you. The parents of Memphis Shelby County School students, they know what's best for you, and they're going to do whatever they want to do, whether you like it or not.
23: What that vote tells me, and thanks to those four that stood up, is four, right? No, it's 8-3.
9: 8-3, yeah.
23: 8-3.
9: Wait, yeah, well, Morrison
23: and Bradford.
9: Morrison and Bradford were not in the meeting yesterday.
23: Okay. Would that have shut it down had at least one of them been in?
9: I don't think
23: so. Would it have taken nine?
9: Yeah.
23: I don't know. We can ask the commissioners that. Back to, what was your last point? Because I got off on a tangent.
9: They did it without they're going to force this fight without speaking to constituents and parents, and they're going to do it whether you like it or not.
23: Oh, you know what? Okay, back to my point then, was the votes to sue the state is all, it seems like it's also a statement by those that voted to give the money. They see the test results, they see the achievement, they see the absenteeism, they see the fraud, waste, and abuse, and they are okay with it.
9: Yeah, they're fine with it. Apparently, they are just fine with it. The Achievement School District in Nashville is not a comparative situation, a scenario. That was brought up by Erica Sugarman yesterday in the meeting. We've seen what the state can do to a school district. Just look at the Achievement School District in Nashville. They failed, so it is being dismantled. This is a completely separate situation. This was a school district that was already in place and has been failing from the top down for a long, long time. Not just in the classroom, but this, as we found by the audit, the forensic audit, as it exposed the waste, extensive waste, fraud, abuse. The system was one of the worst that these auditors had ever seen. This is a completely different scenario. And also, I guess to Tim's, you know, really to further Tim's point of they know what they know from the audit and they don't care. They want just to continue to do the things that we always do. That's just how we do it in Memphis. So we're going to run the schools like that. So the idea that, look what the state did to the Achievement School District in Nashville and what a failure that was. So I guess we just don't do anything in Memphis. That's really dumb, in my opinion, rationale. We just don't do anything. We can't allow the state to come in and turn over any more rocks in Memphis and Shelby County because, boy, we don't want our life disrupted. We're okay living the way we have been. With the school district performing the way it's performing. That's what that all tells me.
23: Yeah, it'll be a terrific conversation to have with Commissioners Mills and Wright coming up at 8:05 this morning. They voted against giving the money. So they made their stand perfectly clear, and they've been very consistent on this as well. But here's the thing.
9: Yeah.
23: This just came up out of the blue. Was there even a committee hearing or anything prior?
9: That's my point. They didn't give anybody any chance. It's like, let's just ram this through. Fine $200,000. Okay, so let's ask Shantae Avant, Henry Brooks, Charlie Caswell, Miska Clay Bibbs, Mikkel Lowry, Erica Sugarman.
23: Well, then
9: Michael Whaley. Let's ask him. Where are you going to take that money? What other service in Shelby County are you going to hurt?
23: All right,
9: financially.
23: Let me pitch this to you, because I don't know the exact rules of order. I haven't served on the county commission. I'm not 100% familiar. But what if, on a technicality, if they didn't bring this up before, if they didn't go through this properly, what if this was all a vote of just barking out loud, knowing that this was not going to be legal, but just a show, basically for virtue signaling, yeah, that, hey, yeah, we're going to resist back. Oh, wait, no, you're going to say this is out of line or illegal? Well, we're mad about this. What if this is all just a show and they know that they can't do this? I mean, that's possible, because something you said just sparked that in my head that, you know, this just kind of came up out of the blue. Can they do that and get away with it? Because if they can't and they knew this, then it's just barking into the wind to for political points.
9: And they're willing to spend $200,000 of taxpayer money to do it.
23: Or just know that they'll never get the money, but now they're on record for complaining about it. There are a number of different scenarios. This money may never reach the hands of Memphis Shelby County Schools. I don't know.
9: What a weak play. It really is.
23: Commissioner Wright and Mills should be able to set me straight on that. And because they live and breathe this, so they can maybe have some insight on whether or not this decision should even stand.
9: And again, I will say it's the same old BS in Shelby County. These names, they're running. You see their signs. Just know this, I guess, if you're fine with these people on the county commission trying to resist this for no other reason than political points, so they can tell people in their little circles, yeah, I resisted. I resisted that conservative Nashville supermajority. I resisted Trump. We're not going to let them push us around. Just remember this. Just remember Mikkel Lowry, Erica Sugarman. I've seen their signs all over. Henry Brooks, Charlie Caswell, Miska Clay Bibbs. Just remember these names when it comes election time. Remember the amount of money that they are willing to spend that we don't have in Shelby County for no other reason than to resist. Because they have no plan. They're not saying, well, we're going to sue them to stop this because Lee Harris said that teachers are going to get fired and the unions are going to be affected. Nobody says anything about outcome and performance. Why aren't we talking about that?
23: Yeah, exactly. And we still, you know, the kids, once again, not mentioned in any of this,
9: no,
23: are they?
9: No. Yeah. I go back to Lee Harris's statement about unions are affected, contracts are going to be affected, teachers are going to lose their jobs, you know, this over-the-top, most of it untrue rhetoric. But again, it's all for political points. It's all, I guess, maybe for their future. Certainly, that's what's going on with Lee Harris, because, you know, he is a county mayor who has been relatively silent for most of his terms, and now he's got to find what's next. What next? What other position on the taxpayer's dime can I live off of? And it's the same with this group, man. Most of them, these are names that you hear about it all the time. They're always running for an office. And these are the decisions they're making because they always seem to get voted into some office.
23: On name recognition. It's not whether or not you do a good job. It's like, oh, do I remember your name? That's
9: exactly.
23: It.
9: That's it. And so there's, you know, we'll discuss that in about an hour. So 8:05, we'll have the commissioners, two of the no votes, Mick Wright and Amber Mills, on with us. I'm glad to see Brittany Thornton on the no side of this. It's time to move the school district forward. And doing the same old garbage with the same people is not working. But they're okay with it. Lee Harris and all these other commissioners, they're just fine with it. And they're fine spending your money to fight it. Meanwhile, you got Justin J. Pearson walking 9 miles. Paul says, oh, that's cute. Paul says, when I was his age, I routinely walked 20 miles a day. Now, Paul served in the Navy, so that's where Paul could have flown. Or no, he could have taken a boat, couldn't he?
23: Yeah, I think so.
9: I mean, if he was in the Navy, he walked 20 miles a day as routinely, as he says. But the Justin J. Pearson resist move that he had yesterday on the redistricting of district in the potential of 9 being changed. He claims that he walked. I don't know if he did or not, but 9 miles. Paul says, oh, that's cute. When I was his age, I routinely walked 20 miles a day carrying 60-pound sacks, my medical bag, and M16s. M16. Not, he only had one on him.
23: Okay. I was thinking firecrackers, but those are the M80s.
9: Yeah.
23: Okay. The big difference there.
9: Yeah, that was very cute of Justin Pearson. They looked so, he and the 10 or 11 people that walked with him, at least in the media moment that they presented, that they staged, oh, they all looked like they were having

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2: 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Gas up 3 cents overnight, landing at $4.48 a gallon. 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
4: Good morning. Still overall a pretty smooth ride for you. Just continuing to pick up on the interstates, heading into the flyovers on 40 westbound, starting to go below speed limit now. If you go 240 southbound, we've got 385 still moving along at speed limit for now. Walnut Grove, of course, is still going to be slow trying to get into Farm Road, but we're still crash-free. I'm Woody with your total traffic.
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8: How could a ragtag navy over four centuries ago stand against the might of an empire? And what secret weapon did they possess that would turn the tide of a forgotten yet crucial conflict? October 7th, 1571. A combined Christian fleet of Spanish, papal, and Italian vessels, known as the Holy League, set out to meet the feared forces of the Ottoman Empire off the shores of the Greek town of Lepanto. The latter army had already massacred garrisons on the nearby island of Cyprus and set its sights on further European domination. Understanding what lied at stake, Pope Pius V armed his Holy League with the prayers of countless faithful Christians. And these prayers, fortunately, did not fall upon deaf ears. Shortly before contact was made with Ottoman vessels, the wind suddenly shifted in favor of the Holy League. And in the course of just 5 hours, an unstoppable empire was forced to retreat with nearly half of its ships and sailors destroyed. The success of the Holy League at the Battle of Lepanto has been credited to divine intervention and is still celebrated today by Christians worldwide on a day known as Our Lady of Victory. Destiny dances on a delicate thread, and the world we see today has been shaped by the fruits of many more forgotten battles.
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10: Memphis Morning News. It is 735. Happy Tuesday. Polls are open. A lot of things to vote on in the primaries today. Polls will be open until 7 o'clock. Coming up in 30 minutes, we know what's been bugging you, but there's some other things that could be bugging you, including the schools now apparently going to get $200,000 to fight the state intervention. The county commission voted for that yesterday. We're going to talk with Amber Mills and Mick Wright, both county commissioners who voted against it at 8:05. But first,

0: We're talking education and special session with State Representative Mark White on Memphis Morning News. And Mr. White, good to have you on today. How you doing, sir?
1: Great. Good morning. Appreciate it. How you doing?
0: Hey, not too bad. Sounds like it could be a pretty busy day for you.
2: Yeah, I got a lot of things to talk about, Mark. And I would like to start by asking, according to an opinion piece posted yesterday, it says here, Representative Mark White is against the idea of rushing into a special session to chop up District 9. Is that true?
1: That is true. I'd like to govern in a different way. I understand the issue between blue states and red states nationwide with a 2-vote margin in Congress. I understand all that. As a conservative Republican, I understand that. But I think there are ways to go about it. I have been working hard in this community since I've been in the legislature to bring us together. And something like this happens and we all get back in our corners and start shouting again. You know, we worked hard on addressing Memphis crime. We're addressing the deficiencies in our city schools. The inner city has been so supportive of me and doing that. And so I just think that the timing is bad on this. And it's not something I support right now. And if I may, the way I like to govern is, you know, there's a Bible verse that says, what does it profit a man if he gains the whole world but he loses his soul? Or what does it profit me if I vote for something that so many people have come out against, fellow Memphians, just because I can? I'd rather influence them to vote my way because I believe I may have a better path or a better political belief. So, no, it's not something I can go along with right now. It divides our city, and we were coming together so well.
0: I appreciate the fact that you're not mincing your words. You are standing on what you believe. And, I don't know what else people can ask for on that. So I appreciate the candidness.
2: Yeah, and we also appreciate your push to improve Memphis Shelby County schools. That's something that you're very close to. And, you know, the whole idea of not first started with the audit, and we saw what we've seen, at least some of what the audit has produced. And it's a glaring, you know, sign that the district needs something different. As you said, a different path. And
1: yes,
2: there's apparently a county commission here in Shelby County who doesn't believe that, Mr. White, in my opinion.
1: Yeah, I was disappointed in that vote yesterday. I was hoping they would stick to the original vote. I'm not so sure $200,000 is going to go very far for them. You know, we have our forensic audit was $7.6 million, which is uncovering a lot of deficiencies. And plus, we worked very, very hard all session, January through April, before we passed the bill that we passed for the intervention with the Attorney General of Tennessee, going over it with a fine-tooth comb. Are we constitutional? And we feel very firm in that, because this does apply statewide. Any school district that hits 4 out of the 6 deficiencies will be subject to this. And right now we have 6 more that are hitting 3 out of those six. So we feel confident. It's just a shame that we're wasting more Shelby County money on something, because we're all working together to improve all of Memphis, and I don't understand the pushback.
2: Mark, the argument by one of the county commissioners was that, well, we've seen what the state can do with public schools, using the Achievement School District in Nashville as the example. Do you agree with that?
1: No, I don't, because I think whenever the state came in 10 years ago under Governor Haslam, we were addressing the bottom 5%, the lowest of the lowest in Memphis that were not being addressed. It's the same thing now where we've come to this intervention model, is because we were trying to address just the bottom 5% to get them off, because they were ruining the lives of these young people that were coming out not ready to go into the adult world and the workforce. So, no, I don't agree with that. It was an honest attempt. We worked very, very hard. This is different. This is apples and oranges. This is a local intervention with highly qualified business people. We're going to put on this board of managers, and they're going to lead the way and say, this is the way we need to go to get out of this inefficiencies in education in our community.
0: Am I remembering this correctly, Mark, I know they referenced Achievement School District, but am I remembering correctly that this model for what's going to be moving forward, it was inspired by the success in Houston, Texas?
1: Yeah, I was down in Houston, Texas about 2 months ago, and they adopted this model. Actually, we're doing a little bit better. They had to learn the hard way, and we've kind of looked at some of their things that work and some that do not. But yeah, Houston, Texas, I was down there, and they have turned all of their they were much the same way as our Memphis City schools, and they have taken all of their F schools in that district, which they had all F and D schools, and now they have no F schools. They have a few D, and the rest are C, B, and A. So the model is working. It's a lot of hard work, and we're prepared to get busy now that we've got the bill passed. But it does work, but you've got to have strong leadership on board.
0: All right. Mark White is joining us on Memphis Morning News, Tennessee House of Representatives, and a special session today. Mark, take us through your day. How does this work? When does it begin? What are the parameters? And what do you expect over the next day? A day or however long you think this may take?
1: Right. We're all heading back to Nashville today. We don't go into session until 2:00. At that time, we'll go on the House floor. And most people around the state really don't know anything at all. I've been talking to others, and they're going, well, what does this look like? You know, I saw a map this morning where you go from Memphis to Franklin, and I don't think a lot of the state leaders would be supportive of such a map. But so we first of all, go ahead and find out what's up, and then we'll head out from there. They will have a Republican caucus meeting, just like the Democrats will have theirs, but we're 75 strong out of 99 members. So we'll talk about it, and we'll see where it goes. It could end as early as tonight, or it could go through Thursday.
2: Mark, have you had any conversations with other representatives, either of like mind of yours in this situation, or trying to convince you otherwise to change your opinion of it?
1: Well, down here, no, I haven't talked to anybody to change my mind, but the ones that I've worked with, Representative John Gillespie, he's on board. He understands this, and he's got a district that he's trying to defend, and so he agrees with me. I agree with him. The other ones, I haven't really talked to too many others right now. There's been so much going on. Mm-hmm. And one reason I want to bring our city together, we have a wonderful man, former Representative John DeBerry, who's just one of the best people you'll ever want to meet. He was in the state house for many years, and he worked for Governor Lee. Now he's running for our county mayor, and he would be an excellent county mayor. And this would be divisive and hurt that campaign. And he deserves better because he's worked hard and long for this city and county, and I hope we can get him in that position.
0: And we're going to speak with him tomorrow morning at 7:05. On Memphis Morning News. We're going to have it. We've had a chat with him before, Mark. We're going to talk with him tomorrow after the primaries are over. Of course, he's unopposed in the Republican primary, but we're going to have a chit chat with him. So I think if I heard you correctly, special session, you'll get there, be called in around 2:00. And then the length of time is simply to be determined. But this special session do you already know specifically what the agenda is? It's my understanding in special sessions, you can only deliberate on what the governor sets as the agenda. Is that right?
1: That is correct. It would be specific for this. Nothing else can be brought up. Thank goodness. And so we will specifically address this, and then we'll see how long it takes to get there. As I say, most members that I've talked to around the state don't really know exactly what it looks like we're going to talk about anyway, other than the issue. So yeah, we'll go from there and see what happens.
2: Mark, I'll share a question, and this has been kind of a common theme of some commentary from our audience on our text line, our message board here, about the school district and the pushback and the funding of a potential lawsuit by the county commission. And I see this pop up often. The belief with people in Shelby County and I don't know how extensive this is, but is that they're pushing back on this because they don't want the waste, the fraud, and the abuse exposed anymore. Like, there's a message here. I'll just read it to you direct. Does anybody believe the pushback is because some people are getting dirty money through the school system? I guess that means through contracts and stuff. And the more exposure of the school system, the worse it may be for whether it's elected officials, school board members. I mean, do you see any of that? Do you think that that is part of a problem?
1: I do. And I've been in Memphis for 60 years, and I think most Memphians see that. That's why so many, especially in our inner city community, they have gotten on board with it. They see it, too. And we've heard these stories for many, many, many years. And the forensic audit, which will be complete June the 30th, I was meeting with them the other day, is pointing that out. Now, forensic audit is something that where if it finds out that particular people did certain illegal acts, then the attorney general of the state could take that and do prosecution. Mm-hmm. But that's not what I'm after. What I'm after is improving our Memphis schools so that our children can have an opportunity in life to be able to read. I was talking to a man the other day. He had two 18-year-old young men who weren't in school. They had dropped out, and he was helping them, offering them a job. He took them to lunch, and they could not read the menu. Mm. He told me that they did not know what the word hamburger was reading the menu. I'm 18, are you kidding me?
2: Yeah.
1: And so that's why we're doing this, because there's a great deficiency. If you're letting young people get out that cannot read, write, and do basic arithmetic, then we're just hurting them. And so I want to improve a better Memphis. I'll stand down on this district vote. I don't think this is the right time to do that. It divides us. We need to come together, and we need to fix things that are broken and move forward.
2: All right, Mark White. I appreciate the time. I know Tim does as well, and we'll keep an eye on things. And I'm looking forward. I know you're focused on the education outcome, and that is we need that for sure. But I just want the right people also focused on the corruption. If there is going to be some exposed, I hope that the Attorney General takes a good hard look at that after this audit is complete. You said July 30th?
0: June 30th.
2: June 30th. Okay.
1: June 30th. Yeah, and that will be a part of it, and we'll wait to get there. But having lived in Memphis for a long time, I know there's a lot of truth to those statements.
2: All right. Mark, thank you, sir. We'll talk to you again.
1: Appreciate y'all. Thank you.
2: 749. Wow.
0: All right.
2: So he confirmed what he believes, as I took it, Tim. I don't know. You took it the same way. But as many in our listening audience believe that there's corruption in the school system, and maybe I'll just think out loud here. Again, this is no proof. But actions sometimes lead you in the direction of truth, right?
0: Yes. Yes.
2: And the actions that we've seen so far from school board members, superintendents of the past, county commissioners, county mayor Lee Harris, very little focus, at least publicly, and most recently from Lee Harris, on what Mark White's focused on, performance of students. How well are the students doing? None of that was in statements publicly that have been made. It's all about protecting, in Lee Harris's eyes, unions, contracts, laborers.
0: That's the easy part. The hard part is actually getting the schools to function as they're supposed to. And that's doing the hard work, the dirty work, rolling up your sleeves and helping the students.
2: Very interesting.
0: Doesn't seem like much interest there.
2: Yeah. Mark White is also not supportive right now of the redistricting. He will, as he told us, and he explained why. And who am I to argue with his that's what he believes?
0: Well, not everybody is happy with our interview. I don't know if you looked at the Rick's Powder Coating text line. 410 says, way not to push back, guys.
2: Push back on what?
0: I don't know if it
2: try to convince him to support the redistricting? Is that what they want us to push back on?
0: I that's what I infer from that. Okay. But you know what? Here's the thing. Mark has his opinions. Our job is to lay out a platform where people can come on and actually tell you what they're thinking, mm-hmm. whether you agree with it or not, at least you know exactly where they stand. You know what you can do? If you want to push back, call him and tell him that you want him to vote the other way. I mean, that's really the easiest way.
3: There you
0: way.
3: Go.
0: Our job is, everybody in one breath will say they're tired of the political speak, but then people get mad when somebody, a guest, says something that you disagree with, and then the host doesn't beat them down verbally.
2: That's funny.
0: We're not carrying anybody's water. We're not going to sit back. We're just simply here giving people a forum to have their say.
2: Larry says every time
0: nobody
2: you
0: else
2: offer,
0: is doing it.
2: And Larry, to Mark White's point, that he has made what he believes some headwind in bringing people together in Memphis and Shelby County. Larry says, well, every time you offer a hand for friendship, they cut it off.
0: Larry chiming in. Appreciate that, Larry. 901-683-0989.
2: There's some pushback for you.
0: Mm-hmm. That's fine.
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5: Good morning. Continuing to make our way through this Tuesday morning on the quiet note with just our usual delays that are built up for us. Our school zones are slow, and now our interstates are slowing. So you are delayed here coming in 40 westbound to the flyovers, 240 south down to Poplar, 385. You're coming in from Riverdale. That's built up around 240 in Mount Moriah. We had a little police, or Mill Branch, I'm sorry, 240 Mill Branch. We had a little police activity that was going on there that slowed everybody down. I'm Whitty Hayes with your total traffic.
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8: What risks would you be willing to take to tell a compelling story? Little did one woman know that her answer to this question would forever transform the shape of journalism. New York, 1887. 23-year-old journalist Nellie Bly is tasked with a harrowing assignment to investigate the living conditions of a mental institute on an island in the East River. To do so, Bly heroically posed as a patient in order to experience and report on such matters firsthand, which would lead to the publication of an exposé that prompted governments to push for greater reforms in funding for mental health care. However, Bly would continue to challenge her boundaries as a journalist, as just 2 years later, she would embark on an ambitious solo trip around the world in order to beat the fictional record in Jules Verne's novel Around the World in 80 Days, which she would inevitably complete in just 72 days, further cementing her status as a female pioneer in the male-dominated field. Nellie Bly would go on to become the first female combat journalist during World War I, before tragically passing away from pneumonia at the age of 57 in 1922. And yet, she is forever remembered as a foundress of investigative journalism, whose impact continues to inspire the countless women who follow in her footsteps.
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2: 7:54 now, Memphis Morning News time. Let's go right to it, 901-683-0989. Hey, Nelson, how you doing, man? You got a comment?
11: Yeah, all this talk about let's come together, that's just a lot of baloney from some rhino. We need somebody in there who will fight. We need to redistrict and keep this clown Pearson from becoming a congressman.
2: Nelson,
11: I don't want to hear none of this garbage again from this guy.
2: Now, let me ask you, Nelson, do you believe, do it, because earlier we were talking about this, if you don't do it, the Democrats will do it. They would do it. They want to keep District 9, a Democratic district. It has been ever since, what did we say, 74?
0: 74 with Harold Ford Sr.
2: Yeah. And it, had they had their chance, they would be doing this. Don't you agree, Delson?
11: Racial gerrymandering is over with. The Supreme Court fixed it. It's time to get this clown out of state politics.
2: There it is. Okay, Nelson, appreciate that. 901-683-0989. We're going to be speaking with Hans von Spakovsky, who was, he's an expert in this, especially when it comes to Supreme Court stuff. But this specific voter integrity and the Voters' Rights Act, he's going to clear up some myths about this.
0: I'm going to guess quite a bit of our audience, when you hear him, will recognize the voice because he's been on the Vince show numerous times. Of course, Vince is the number one midday talk show in Memphis, and he's been killing it across the country.
2: And let's be honest, Tim, we've had Hans on Memphis Morning News for years. So technically, he was on our show before the Vince show.
0: Well, I didn't want to say that we helped build his career.
2: No, we did. And The Economist, EJ Antoni. Both of them were...
0: Jenny Tayer.
2: Yeah, Jenny Tayer. These are all people who have been stolen as our guests onto other shows. And we're proud.
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8: How would it make you feel if you knew you were the first in your field? All too often are the most historic achievements met with little recognition or fanfare. October 1847, 26-year-old Elizabeth Blackwell is pursuing a career in medicine after being inspired by a dying friend who said she would have suffered less had she been treated by a female physician. Though rejected everywhere she applied, Blackwell was ultimately admitted into Geneva Medical College in New York. Although her acceptance letter was perhaps intended as a practical joke by the student body. However, after intensive studying, Blackwell would rise to the top of her class and earn the respect of her male counterparts, with whom she graduated 2 years later, becoming the first woman in the U.S. to earn a medical degree. Though met with discrimination, Blackwell championed preventative care and greater medical hygiene, and even befriended the legendary Florence Nightingale, who became the founder of modern nursing. Elizabeth Blackwell would tragically pass away from a fatal stroke in 1910, after a nearly 6-decade-long career. And though largely forgotten today, the spirit of her ambition still motivates the hearts of countless female physicians who walk the path she traced for them.
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12: They prefer Project Freedom be a peaceful operation. I'm Dave Anthony, Fox News, and the war secretary just said the ceasefire with Iran is still in place. But Pete Hegseth also warns Iran the military is
13: locked and loaded to defend our people, our ships, our aircraft, and this mission without hesitation.
12: As the operation works to get stranded ships moving again with escorts in the Strait of Hormuz.
13: To Iran, let innocent ships pass freely. These international waters belong to all nations, not to Iran to tax, toll, or control.
12: But Iran has warned the U.S. not to drag this back into a quagmire the day after targeting ships on the first day of Project Freedom. Joint Chiefs Chairman General Dan Kane says
14: they also launched cruise missiles, drones, small boats at U.S. forces defending commercial shipping in the straits, and United States Navy MH-60 helicopters and Army AH-64 Apache helicopters successfully defeated those threats. Thus far, today is quieter.
12: The U.S. military also went on the attack again in the Caribbean, blowing up another suspected drug trafficking boat, killing another two alleged narco-terrorists. There have been more than 50 such attacks in this U.S. anti-drug operation since September. 150 cruise passengers remain stranded at sea, not allowed into a port in the Cape Verde Islands near West Africa because of a deadly Hanta virus outbreak on board that's left three passengers dead, seven others sick, scaring those in quarantine on the ship, like Jake Rosemarin, who posted this on social media.
15: We're not just a story. We're not just headlines. We're people. People with families, with lives, with people waiting for us at home.
12: Hantavirus can be spread through contact with rodent droppings. There's also another strain that can be person-to-person spread. It's found in Argentina, where the cruise originated. The World Health Organization's investigating. 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
7: 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Here's what you need to know.
5: Continuing to pick up right now, making your way around the city. We've got our slow delays on 240, both east and westbound between Malfunction Junction and Mill Branch. We've got our slow delay on 40 coming in from right now, I'd say about Witten Road, making the turn all the way down 240 down towards Poplar. There's a hit-and-run crash reported on 269 southbound near Highway 64. Also on 72 in Sycamore and Collier. That traffic light's flashing. I wouldn't even get the total traffic.
16: Here's your forecast from News Channel 3. Windy with highs in the mid-70s and increasing rain chances throughout the day. Showers this morning, a slight risk of severe weather with heavy rain tonight. I'm News Channel 3 weather expert Todd Demers.
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0: NBA last night, Sixers take care of the Knicks 137-98. San Antonio falls to Minnesota 104-102. Over in the NHL, the Carolina Hurricanes take a 2-0 series lead over Philadelphia, beating them in overtime 3-2. And the Vegas Knights, the Golden Knights, take down the Ducks 3-1 in the first game of their second round series. University of Memphis baseball, yeah, looks like rain moving in and out throughout the day. They've moved game time to 3:05 for today out over on South Campus. First pitch at 3:05. Again, rain, though, and don't forget as well that that'll be the last midweek game at home for the season. So go support your Tigers.
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2: 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Looking at some numbers I've just received, some crime numbers, at least in one division, and they're up. Crime is up at least in one year over year. This time, 2025, for this time in 2026. Crimes are up in one area of town. This doesn't speak for all of, but
0: it's
2: these
0: kind of
2: are
0: vague.
2: Well, this is, let me see here. This is crime stats for Crump Station.
0: Okay.
2: For a couple of weeks in April, and they are up, and I'll go through those here in just a little while. We can talk about that, but Something we want to get right to right now is our county commissioners. At least we have two of them on the phones with us this morning.
0: Yeah, you know, James Pest Management, of course, every week powers what's bugging you. And I think what's bugging a lot of people in the Mid-South is the fact that our money, our taxpayer money, continues to go to waste. And I think we had possibly another exhibit of that yesterday. County Commission meeting, commissioners voting 8-3 in favor of giving Memphis Shelby County Schools $200,000 to fight the state intervention of the said school system.
2: Yes, so we have County Commissioner Mick Wright on the phone. Hello, Commissioner Wright.
20: Good morning. Good morning. Good to be with you.
2: And we also have County Commissioner Amber Mills. Good morning, Amber.
21: Good morning.
2: It's good, it's good to have both of you on the line with us this morning to kind of get a little bit more in depth about this vote. You guys, it was Amber Mills, Mick Wright, and Brittany Thornton. She held her no vote. She was not convinced by Lee Harris, apparently.
0: Yeah. Hey, question out of the box for you guys. 8-3 was the vote. Number one, where was Brandon Morrison and David Bradford? And two, if they had been there and voted against it, would that have killed the $200,000?
2: Amber?
21: Their votes would not have changed the outcome. They had the votes to go ahead and fund. It's not going to fund a whole lawsuit, but $200,000 to evaluate and potentially support a lawsuit.
2: So, Commissioner Wright, where are we getting this money from?
20: Yeah, and I would say one more thing about the commissioners who were absent. That was a special called meeting. You know, we are we have, you know, our regular jobs, our regular lives. Commissioner Morrison was actually in Florida to celebrate her daughter's wedding.
2: Oh wow!
20: And so I want to make sure everybody out there understands that this was a special called meeting that we didn't learn about until Friday afternoon. You can't really schedule a wedding with that much notice. So,
0: no.
20: But I did think there was a chance we could at least delay this, and we could have delayed it if enough commissioners were present, had we followed the rules. And that it just turned out that we were not following the rules whatsoever. And this money, like you asked, the money's just coming from the general fund. And as you know, I think you mentioned it earlier, that general fund that pays out salaries, that pays out general expenses, it's dwindling fast, and there's not a lot there.
0: Wait, now you said not following the rules. Specifically, which rules were not followed?
20: So, you know, we have a set of permanent rules that governs how the Board of Commissioners operates. It talks about, you know, how meetings are conducted, how to go through the process of voting. Things have to go through committee first before they come to the full commission. That's a rule. And if you're going to, you can suspend it, but you've got to have a vote and you've got to recognize it. There's another rule dealing with unbudgeted expenditures, such as this was, and that rule was ignored as well. So I really think that opens up some legal liability for this.
2: Amber Mills and Commissioner Mick Wright with us on Memphis Morning News here. Amber, do you believe this thing is going to have any legal legs to it? Can we put a stop to it? Can you guys put a stop to it before our money's even wasted?
0: Yeah, it sounds like there could be litigation over this, which is to allocate money for further litigation. So is there going to be money thrown at this to litigate the litigation?
21: There could be. I don't know. The timing of this, I don't like. Everything yesterday just felt completely political. It looked political. It felt political. Oh, yeah. And it raises serious questions about the motivations behind this. And I don't know. I don't see how they think they're going to sue the state because I don't see the state going through this whole process. It wasn't just this year that they've been working on this. They've been working on this a long time, so I don't see the state coming up with a plan to help improve Memphis Shelby County schools if it's not constitutional.
2: You know, Amber, something I keep – I want to just continue to really make sure that people understand this. We have a county mayor who it's all about resist. I use that a lot, but it's true. It's political resistance. That's all it is. And this little exercise that the county commissioners who voted for this, that they say they support the pushback and the stopping of the state to intervene and take over our school district, is nothing more than a political posture. Because Lee Harris didn't mention one word about the success of our students in his statement. All he wanted to talk about was people losing their jobs, union contracts, all of this stuff that just reeks of corruption, in my opinion.
21: Oh, absolutely. The children were not thought of in this decision. And it prioritized, to your point, power, politics, and basically pride, just fight to fight. Like, here's a solution. Let's fix this. Let's get the funds to the classroom. Let's better educate our children so the employers in Shelby County can hire people and make a better Shelby County. But no. We just got to fight to fight, and it's very frustrating. And I met with a forensic audit team that's doing the forensic audit just to tell them this, what I had been told, little snippets. And it's the process to get something through, to get something for a classroom. A principal has to go through so many people. If they order it in the fall, one example is caterpillar kits to teach the life cycle to a class. Well, the first order was put in the fall, like right before school starts, and then he got notification at the end of the school year that the order had been placed. Examples like that is what needs to be fixed.
2: Yeah, yeah. Yeah, it's sad that they're willing to continue the status quo. And I will ask this. You were both in there, Mick, if you want to answer this, or Amber, both of you, but I'll start, Mick. The excuse given for a yes vote by Erica Sugarman, who is, I believe, a government teacher herself in the school district, so I'm not really sure what conflict there, but either way, she gave the Achievement School District in Nashville as an example and the failure of that. And so because of that, we should not have an intervention in Memphis Shelby County Schools. Mick, what do you think about that?
20: Yeah, it's very disappointing. Commissioner Sugarman was with us originally on the vote of no confidence. I don't know specifically with regard to her. I don't know how you vote no confidence in a school board and then 5 seconds later you want to give them $200,000. Of public taxpayer dollars. I think that is very hard to square. But it's discouraging and disappointing also because we had such a building bipartisan movement to better our education. I really appreciate the fact that Commissioner Amber Mills, it has been rock solid for the last 8 years. We've been in the trenches together all this time, but this was one of those opportunities where we're hearing from inner city moms, from inner city Democrats who are supporting us and who are wanting a bipartisan movement to transform our school system, and to see it fall apart like this and for commissioners to turn tail. I think it is political, like Commissioner Mills said, and that's why I wish we could have at least delayed this vote. Today's election day, at least a primary election day, I think maybe this would have gone differently if we had just waited maybe one more day or one more week.
0: So what happens now that vote has passed? Will there be a check cut and sent over to Memphis Shelby County Schools? What's the timeline? Will there be a look at, hey, other than these two or three different, you know, rules that were broken to get us to this point, yeah, you know, what's next?
2: What's the process, Amber?
21: Well, I'm not sure. I guess Lee Harris is kind of directing the wagon on this one. I guess they find an attorney, which here's one question I had that I didn't ask because one commissioner wanted to call the question immediately, which has a familiar ring to wanting back to the school board when they wanted to fire Dr. Fagans immediately. The mayor's an attorney. Why couldn't somebody do it pro bono? If they feel so staunchly about this, why do we have to use taxpayer dollars? Why couldn't he have just him or one of his attorney buddies handled it pro bono?
2: Yeah.
21: If $200,000 was going to cover it, which I don't think it will.
2: A We had a listener who messages us or who messaged us on this, says, even if I don't send kids to public schools, my money goes to public school system, and I want the kids to be successful. I want to know my money was spent well. This is, in my opinion, and I think I know your answers, but I'll start with you, Mick. Is this a wise way to spend $200,000, and will it improve the performance of our young people?
20: It's absolutely the wrong move. It's a waste of taxpayer dollars. I think if we were committed to education, we would let this intervention process move forward. We would transform the district and improve the lives of the kids in that system. And in addition to that, we would have a mayor who would sign our pre-K funding at the beginning of the school year to make sure that pre-K classrooms remain open rather than fold. So I think now on a number of fronts, you're seeing a county government that is really falling short of the job.
0: This all happened in kind of a whirlwind, and now,
2: that's a good point, Tim. You just reminded me of something I wanted to ask Amber, both of you. But Amber, I'll ask you first. Nobody was given any time to consider this. You didn't even have time to ask your constituents, whether it was a town hall meeting, whether it was by phone. What do you think? Should I vote to fight this or not? Nobody had any time to even do that. So how is it that these yes voters came to their conclusion other than anything but political posturing?
21: That's what I find frustrating, because I found out about this meeting with everyone else on Friday afternoon. I had nobody called to say, hey, are you available for a special called meeting? I had to come back into town. We have a special called meeting Wednesday. I was planning to be out. I mean, it's this.
2: So they
21: there
2: literally
21: is no
2: called
21: notification.
2: You on, they literally called you on Friday and said, come Monday, we're going to vote on this.
21: They didn't even call. I found out when the email went out to the media and general public. How I found out.
2: What a scam. What an absolute scam.
0: Hey, Amber, it's a good thing you signed up for those push notifications, huh?
21: Yeah.
2: So, either of you jump in. Is there any way to stop this, or will it just, does it have any legal standing, I guess, kind of back to what most people are wondering? Is this all just an exercise that is unnecessary?
20: I would jump in if I could, just to say that what Commissioner Mills expressed about the notification, same with me. I learned about it along with everyone else Friday afternoon or Friday evening. And it's reminiscent of what happened with the school board, with their rush process to avoid the rules, to violate the rules, to get rid of the superintendent they had just hired. And now we're doing the same. We're ignoring the rules. And will it stand? I don't know. But I think when you don't follow that orderly process and you ignore the permanent rules of order, I think it makes your case weak. And that's one thing we can maybe be glad about, that hopefully the case can be even thrown out, because it would just simply wasn't passed correctly.
2: We're talking with the County Commissioners Amber Mills and Mick Wright. There was a vote yesterday in a special meeting that was called, as we just found out. It sounds like we found out almost about the same time the County Commissioners found out that there was a special vote yesterday on funding a lawsuit by the County Commission. They will put in $200,000 so that the state takeover of Memphis Shelby County Schools can be stopped. That's the attempt. And what this really reeks of is simple political posturing. I think most of the county commissioners realize this has no standing. But in the meantime, they're willing to waste $200,000 of taxpayer money, to make a point. It's pretty sad. It's pretty disgusting, in my opinion. Well, we thank both of you for joining us, and we thank both of you for your no votes. And Brandy, yeah, Brittany Thornton, she was also a no vote. Apparently, Lee Harris couldn't convince her, huh?
21: No, she stood strong. She has been adamant about wanting better opportunities for students in Memphis Shelby County Schools.
2: I like that post. I think, Mick, you shared a post last week. Her sort of like in a Wonder Woman or a superhero outfit.
20: Yeah, I just wanted to give her some props. She has had to stick her neck out and stick her neck out against some party bosses and against the mayor in specific. Singling her out, which I think is very inappropriate, because all that she's been about is trying to bring resources back to her community and to the schools in particular, and that's why she's been so vocal. And I know Commissioner Mills and I, we both appreciate that very much. We've had other Democrats join us along the way, and it's just sad to see them fall apart here at the last minute, I think, for political reasons.
0: Yeah, I mean, this has been a wild time. Do want to end on a happy note, though. Congratulations to your Bartlett Panthers out there, state champs, huh?
20: Go Panthers. Love it.
0: Basketball royalty out there. I got to tell you, there's something else. County Commissioners Mick Wright and Amber Mills, thank you for your time this morning and your candidness. We appreciate y'all both.
2: Thank you, guys.
21: Thank you.
2: 8:21 now, Memphis Morning News. After our bottom of the hour news, Hans von Spakovsky joins us on the redistricting and what is going on, and this screaming and yelling about racism and Jim Crow 2.0. He will, I think he will clear up some of that with us this morning on Memphis Morning News. We got to get you some traffic now.
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5: Medical emergency on 240 westbound underneath Mill Branch. That's 240 westbound underneath Mill Branch again. It's a construction truck here. We got an ambulance and fire department on the scene, as well as police. That is on a westbound 240 Mill Branch, and the fire truck sticking out in the right lane. We also have a crash reported.
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2: Hans von Spakovsky will join us in just a few minutes. Some legal analysis of the Supreme Court ruling and the Voters' Rights Act, specifically Section 2. Is it really Jim Crow 2.0? Yeah. Should be a good conversation. Jake's with us now for a couple of minutes from the Nation of Jake.
27: It's Jim Eagle. Remember when Joe Biden called it Jim Eagle?
2: Did he really?
27: Yes, he did. Remember he was talking about that Georgia law where they couldn't, like, they couldn't like actively campaign and give water to people in line. And that's when the All-Star game had to go to Colorado, which has the same laws.
2: Yeah.
27: But he was talking about that Georgia voting law being, he's like, this isn't Jim Crow, this is Jim Eagle. And everybody's like, what are you talking about? Jim Eagle. I got to find that clip. It was very Joe Biden. Let's put it that way.
2: I stand corrected. I'm reading this chart that was sent to me about crime, specifically with the Crump station. I said it was up. There are a couple of categories where it's up a little bit, but I stand corrected. There's an area that I didn't look at. 2026, first couple weeks of April from 2026 compared to 2025, it is down. Actually, larceny is down. There was 77 cases of larceny at the Crump station in 2025, and in 2026, that dropped to 41 cases of larceny.
27: If there's anything I hate, it's a larcenist.
2: I tell you, those larcenists, man. Aren't the larcenists the ones who hang out at Audubon Park on Sundays?
27: those are the LARPers.
2: Oh, the LARPers.
27: Yeah.
2: Okay.
27: Yeah, those are the LARPers over there. Hey, Ditch, I thought of you yesterday. I didn't get to this in the show because we're so busy, and today's going to be it's going to be a crazy day. I don't know if we'll be able to talk about a lot of stuff today, given that it's Election Day, it's Cinco de Mayo, it's Taco Tuesday, and this redistricting in Nashville. But this made me chuckle. This is from Fox 13. Memphis business owners want more large-scale events like Riverbeat downtown to boost local economy.
2: Oh, please don't get me started. Come on, man. You had one third. Riverbeat drew one third of what Beale Street Music Festival draws. They estimated about 30,000 people over a 3-day period.
27: You had a music festival three times as big and a barbecue festival that was probably just as big.
2: But Jake, as I was told yesterday by someone who hangs out in that crowd, who's in that clique downtown, well, this is what we wanted. Then I said, this is what they wanted. And I said, who are they? Because business owners didn't want this.
27: Right. It's so funny. It's like, we want more large. You mean you want what you had before?
2: Yeah.
27: Because that's what you had before. Now you've got something different, but you want to go back to what you had before.
2: There was the last Beale Street Music Festival I remember was I took my daughter to see Ed Sheeran, and they had 50,000 people at that stage alone for one show. There was about 125,000 people that weekend for that Beale Street Music Festival.
27: Remember the picture of Post Malone? Like, I didn't understand it because I don't know what a Post Malone is, but Post Malone's up there, and there's a sea of people, the more people that had ever been in Tom Lee Park before.
2: But as I was told yesterday, that's not what they want, Jake. They want the smaller, more manageable crowds. You didn't ask the business owners that, did you? Because they don't want that. They want the numbers. They need the numbers.
27: Yeah. I looked at it, I said, that's a Ditch story.
2: And
27: man,
2: somebody is taking a bath on this right now. I'm telling you that. Somebody who's writing checks for this Riverbeat thing is taking a bath on this. Why do you think they canceled the Smoke Slam? Because they were taking a bath on that too.
27: Yep. So I looked at it and I was like, this is hilarious. It's funny in a kind of sick way. But I was like, yeah, you had like a really cool, back in the day, there were three music festivals on the same weekend, and it worked perfect, and nobody should have screwed it up.
2: Yep.
27: You had Memphis in May Music Festival, you had Music Midtown in Atlanta, you had Jazz Fest in New Orleans.
2: Yep.
27: And that way you could get the best artists, because you could probably get them at a good deal, too, because they were on that circuit.
2: Yeah.
27: And if you talk to Jim Holt about it, that was part of the calculus.
2: Well, you're never going to get a band the bands that you're booking for Riverbeat are going to have to be smaller scale bands.
27: Yeah, niche kind of bands, try to stack them up.
2: Yeah.
27: You're not going to get the superstars.
2: So think about this. They had about 10,000 people a day for Riverbeat. And Beale Street Music Festival would draw, on average, 100,000 people over the 3-day period. That's nuts, dude.
27: Yeah, yeah. But they just said, no, we want a different. I don't know, man. I've talked to people before who they want a certain type of person.
2: Yeah,
27: they want a certain.
2: Yeah, that's
27: type
2: what
27: of,
2: it is. We know that
27: of person down there.
2: Yeah,
27: they don't want just anybody and everybody. They don't want the the Kid Rock fans, and they don't want those types of folks. So.
2: We know exactly what it's about. All right. Plenty to talk about this afternoon, 3 to 6, with this guy right here, Jake from the Nation of Jake on News Talk 98.9. Coming up, we're going to check in with Hans von Spakovsky.
0: But first, it is Fox News Radio's update for you. It is coming up on 8:31. Rain in the area. It's election day. Get out and vote. It's primarily primaries. Good radio joke there. Left your own radio joke. It's Morning DJ 101. It's 8:31.
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1: We got one on the on-ramp getting on to 240 southbound from Walnut Grove. 240 westbound underneath Mill Branch. A medical emergency is in the right lane, and we still have the fire department that is with that one. We've got an injury crash coming in on Highway 70 and Evergreen at Winchester and Outland. Getwell and Premier, Thomas and Watkins, and also on a 55 northbound just for 240, a crash reported. I'm Woody with your total traffic.
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9: Have you ever felt like the weight of the world rested on your shoulders? This was an overwhelming burden one soldier would learn to bear. Russia, 1983. Stanislav Petrov was the duty officer at one of the Soviet Union's missile detection facilities, when on September 26th, his monitors detected what appeared to be five U.S. missiles heading towards his homeland. With little time to act, Petrov faced a crucial choice of whether to report the possible threat to his superiors, who in turn would launch a counterattack that would lead to all-out nuclear war. In the end, Petrov would treat the readings as a false alarm, which was later proven true after it was determined that satellites had mistaken the reflection of the sun off of clouds for attacking missiles. While initially reprimanded by his superiors, Petrov would later gain international recognition for his decision that veritably saved the world. And yet, he would humbly brush aside such praise, eventually leaving the military to care for his ailing wife and live as a simple farmer before ultimately passing away in 2017 at the age of 77. How might we, like Stanislav Petrov, be instruments of peace in a world threatened by destruction for more than just nuclear weapons?
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0: These guys make morning easier with all the news, talk, traffic, and weather you need to start your day. Ditch and Tim.
1: Yes, sir. It's 8:35 now on Memphis Morning News. 901-683-0989. A lot of things talked about this morning. And one of those, of course, is the redistricting. The special session that is called by Governor Bill Lee starts today. As we had Representative Mark White on earlier, he said they will meet up in Nashville at about 2 o'clock today.
2: Right, and he says it could be done today, may be a couple of days, but regardless, they will stick to the agenda that Governor Lee sets. Those are the rules for the special session.
1: So bring to the show here to further the conversation, our good friend Hans von Spakovsky joins us now here on Memphis Morning News, now with Advancing American Freedom as a senior legal fellow in the Edwin Meese III Institute for the Rule of Law. Hello, Hans. How you doing this morning, sir?
3: I'm doing just great. Although, boy, folks in Tennessee, the legislature are going to be awfully busy today, aren't they?
1: Yes, sir. Yes, sir. You know, Hans, I graduated from a small public school in Colorado. I attended USC until my radio career just took off like a rocket. And but my short memory, if it serves me correct, gerrymandering is actually legal. It may be dirty politics. But drawing district lines based on racial composition of an area is not legal. The Voting Rights Act was originally written to break down barriers like poll taxes, right?
3: Correct. It was to stop the kind of racism that was, you know, unfortunately prevalent in a lot of areas of the South that kept black residents from registering to vote, from voting, that turned them away from polling places. It was not meant to be used the way it's been used in recent decades to force states to actually draw up legislative districts based on race. And the Supreme Court finally said, look, that's a misuse of the Voting Rights Act. It's unconstitutional. It violates equal protection, you know, one person, one vote standard, to use race when you're drawing up those lines. There's all this hysteria on the left about it, but it was the right ruling.
1: So the, was it 85, 86? It was like, I don't remember, Thunberg versus Jingles or something like that. It was one of these cases they called district lines to be racially proportionate to representation. Is that, that's, until recently, that's what it was considered, right?
3: Well, yeah, but in fact, the judges, for example, the judges that in the Louisiana case, they were wrong. In fact, Section 2 of the Voting Rights Act has a specific ban that says this law, which bans racial discrimination in voting, does not entitle people to proportional representation. And yet that's the way judges have been interpreting it. The case that has caused all this controversy, the Louisiana versus Calais case, that's exactly what happened. The legislature, you know, Louisiana's got six districts. One of them was a black majority district. But a judge came in and said, oh, you know what? Black residents are about a third of the population of the state. Therefore, they're entitled to two of the six congressional districts. And was there any evidence in that case that the state has been engaging today in racial discrimination? No. The only evidence was from a very long time ago. And that was one of the other things that's important in what the Supreme Court did last week, is they said, if you're looking at proving a violation of the Voting Rights Act based on, you know, intentional racial discrimination against, for example, black voters, you've got to base it on current events, current discrimination. You can't come in and say, well, 100 years ago, there was discrimination against black voters, and therefore today we have to use race to draw up lines. That was also, that was an important part of the decision.
1: And the, you know, the Voters' Right Act, just to reiterate for folks maybe just tuning in here, Hans von Spakovsky with us, it doesn't anywhere mandate in its framework how district lines are to be drawn, right? I mean, it essentially, right. It was hijacked decades ago by the left, convincing SCOTUS that racial neutral district lines are required for fair representation. You look like you look like me, therefore you must be able to represent me correctly.
3: Yeah, you know, in fact, all the critics of this decision, they really are exhibiting what I consider a very racist attitude, because they're saying that the color of your skin defines your political views and how you will vote. That's what drawing lines based on race is all about. And I got to tell you, I think what state legislatures ought to do, and they are doing now and ought to do from now on, is when they get the information, you know, from their demographers, the population data they use to draw district lines, they should say to them, do not send us any racial data. Mm-hmm. We don't want to know the race of any of these folks. Yeah, we're interested in how they vote, but we don't want to know their race. And if they do that, then it's going to be pretty tough for anybody to go into court and say, you were engaging in intentional racial discrimination when you're drawing up these district lines.
2: Mm-hmm. When you see these things, and maybe it's difficult to make the call on this, Hans, but when you see the gnashing of teeth when it comes to the redrawing of district lines, is it oftentimes because the fear of somebody that looks different might represent you, or the fear that different ideas might actually work?
3: No, it's pure partisanship. Democrats long ago decided that using race would help them get elected. And that's why they are the ones that have pushed this for so long. I mean, they really want to, if I can use the word, they want to balkanize us. They are the ones that really push to divide us by race. And they often, I think, have a very patronizing attitude towards their own constituents. I mean, look, you can see that in the fight over voter ID. The polling shows that a majority, for example, of black voters think, yeah, of course you ought to show an ID. That's common sense. And yet Democratic leaders are adamantly opposed to any kind of voter ID. And when you look at why is that, it's because they say, oh, well, black voters don't have the same capability as white voters to go get an ID. I can't think of a more racist attitude than that.
1: And, you know, just thinking about this, racial gerrymandering cancels out the whole DEI, the diversity, the inclusion. So if for the same group that's right. pushing for DEI is also pushing for a process that cancels it out when it comes to voting. I mean, if you're grouping voters by race and drawing lines to exclude people based on skin color, that's not very diverse. That's not very equitable or inclusive, is it?
3: No, it's not at all. So look, Florida just completed their redistricting session. The governor signed it into law. You know, now Tennessee is working on it. And, you know, I know some people say, well, that's unfair because if I recall, there are 8 Republican congressional seats, 1 Democratic seat. But, you know, Massachusetts, which is where the term gerrymandering came from over 200 years ago, they have only Democratic congressional seats there. They have totally excluded Republicans in the state of Massachusetts. And many of the other blue states long ago did the same thing. Republicans are only just catching up with that.
1: Yeah. Like I said, man, gerrymandering is a political, it's dirty gamesmanship if you want to look at it that way. But they will be the first to do it. That's for sure. Yep. Hans von Spakovsky. Hey, it's great to catch up with you again, and congratulations on the new position at Advancing American Freedom.
3: Well, thank you very much. It's great to be on the show again.
1: Appreciate it. We'll reach out again and have another conversation. There he is. Hans von Spakovsky here on Memphis Morning News. Look at that. It's 8:45.
2: Yes. Rain in the area right now. It is Election Day. Get out and vote. Polls are open until 7 o'clock here in Shelby County and across the great state of Tennessee.
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5: Thunderstorms rolling across the city and the crashes are coming along with it. So we got one on the on-ramp getting on to 240 southbound from Walnut Grove. 240 westbound underneath Mill Branch. A medical emergency is in the right lane. And we still have the fire department that is with that one. We've got an injury crash coming in on Highway 70 and Evergreen, Winchester and Outland. Getwell and Premier, Thomas and Watkins, and also on a 55 northbound just for 240, a crash reported. I'm Woody with your total traffic.
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7: What would you do if you were called to a journey for which there may be no return? And what would you bring to remember those you left behind? These were questions that a select handful of pioneers certainly wrestled with. July 20th, 1969. Neil Armstrong and Buzz Aldrin are the first humans to set foot on the moon after the Apollo 11 spacecraft successfully landed onto its surface. Just as profound as this giant leap for mankind, however, are what the two astronauts decided to leave behind. Among his personal effects, Armstrong brought with him pieces of the Wright brothers' original flyer, whose contributions to the field of aviation would have otherwise made their current spaceflight impossible. Aldrin, on the other hand, left behind a packet containing two Soviet-made medals to honor the sacrifices of cosmonauts Yuri Gagarin, the first man to venture into space, and Vladimir Komarov, known as the man who fell from space, both of whom tragically passed away 2 years prior. In this way, the Apollo 11 mission not only represented an American victory, but also served as a symbol of peace and reconciliation for mankind, all within the heat of the Cold War. Though none of us may ever walk on the moon, how might we be symbols of peace in a world of hatred and division?
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1: It's 8:50 here. You know, we've been so focused on elections, to the primary election today, the special session, and spent a lot of time on the school district vote by the county commission to spend $200,000 of your dollars to fight the state on a school takeover. We do need to mention what happened in D.C. yesterday.
2: Yeah, and I'm sure this is, you're going to hear a lot more about this today with Brian Kilmeade and the rest of the gang today on News Talk 98.9. A judge, Zia Faruqi, apologized to the guy, the White House Correspondents Association dinner attacker, Cole Allen.
1: The alleged attacker.
2: Alleged. For this judge apologized for how he's been treated in jail. The judge also gave the Department of Corrections a deadline of today to, quote, notify when the jail's housing board will make a decision regarding which section of the jail Allen will be placed in. Due to being placed previously on suicide watch, he was in what's known as a safe cell, which is a padded room with constant lighting and 24-hour lockdown conditions. Allen's attorney claimed that he showed no signs of being a risk. Isn't the fact that you're running through with a gun, knowing that there are dozens of people with guns that will shoot back at you, kind of a suicide mission.
1: And the fact that he told FBI when he was speaking to them that he didn't expect to live.
2: Yeah.
1: Now, some interpret that as, well, he thought he was going to get shot up by law enforcement when he perpetrated the crime of rushing the White House Correspondents' Dinner, and based on his writings, was going to kill people. And the president was included in that.
2: Well, he got an apology from a D.C. U.S. magistrate judge because he was in a he was in a padded cell that was had 24-hour lighting.
1: And why did this judge bring up January 6th, talking about how the people were treated from January 6th? That has nothing to do with this case. The minute this judge, this magistrate judge, brought up January 6th, you realized, oh, this is going to be political.
2: Yeah.
1: I'm sorry that things have not been the way they are supposed to, said the judge. The jail is going to let me know by Tuesday what's going on with your housing situation. We should be able to get you into a medium portion of the jail with windows. I want to get you a window and a Bible.
2: And a Bible?
1: Correct.
2: All right. Okay, then. Well, you'll hear plenty more about this, but I would suspect a lot of folks are hot under the collar about this. And just a preview of what you're going to hear later today, of course, on News Talk 98.9.
1: Just another activist judge showing their true colors, showing what they're from the bench, it's political. And the minute this judge brought up January 6th, you go, wait a minute, where is this coming from? This has nothing to do with this guy. The treatment, and by the way, the treatment of some of those who were taken in from January 6th was not much better. So, just lose that idea. Also, Iran is threatening the U.S. Oh, well, that's cute. Yeah. Iran officials warn. Who are the Iranian officials? I don't think they have any kind of organization over there. So when one of them pops off about something and says the U.S. has violated the ceasefire and that the U.S. cannot withstand the economic pain, whatever.
2: It's a great way to delay, though, because then you can just say, well, they don't speak for us. No, we do. Yes, we do. No, you don't. It's a great stall. In the meantime, there have been reports that there have been several attempted attacks on ships in the Strait of Hormuz, commercial vessels.
1: Yeah. From these little mosquito boats, they call them.
2: Yeah. Indeed.
1: So that's all they've got. That's all they've got. So I go back to what we had talked about. I don't know. It's been a few weeks now. And just be done with this. Be done with these folks. These terrorists. Excuse me. I don't want to lump them in with just some good old folks. No, they're terrorists. Be done with them. Get rid of them. Once and for all. That's just me, you know. Normally, I like to think kind of logically, Tim, but right now, I'm a little emotional. Just be done with it.
2: Be done with it.
1: Get rid of the stain that is these Iranian terrorists. And if you have to, you know, Trump will make a statement, and he'll say, if they attack us, we're going to blow them off the face of the earth. Then do it. Do it. And let's be done with it once and for all. That's my two cents on that.
2: All right.
1: All right, Tim, go. You up.
2: I like it.
1: Well, your thought.
2: Well, thank you. No, it's a situation where there is, because of the effectiveness of what's going on in the Strait of Hormuz.
1: Yeah.
2: And John Rose, Congressman John Rose, who joined us at 6:35, he's running for governor of Tennessee. He'll be on the primary ballot come August. He made a point and a reminder to everybody that fuel prices are based upon the world market prices. Although we can get our own fuel here, pricing is based upon a global number. And, you know, what's happening so successfully in the Strait of Hormuz is things get shut down. But we're paying a price for it at the pump right now. I think I saw $4.49 yesterday for gas in some places.
1: That gas station over there by Baptist Hospital, Walnut Grove, 240 area, it's probably $6 by now. That's that one gas station that's always way, way higher than everyone else. Even when prices are cheap, they're still at $3.50, $4 a gallon. All right. Hey, before we go, if you know a Christie, do you know a Christie?
2: Yeah.
1: Well, there's a young lady named Christie. She's 12 years old, and she is looking for all the Christies in the world. All the Christies. She was trying to get people to sign up. The website is mynameischristie.com. This little 12-year-old girl from England is undergoing chemotherapy for a large, inoperable, but benign brain tumor, and she wants to help raise money for children's brain tumor research.
2: That's very nice.
1: And rallying all the Christies in the world to go to mynameischristie.com. Right now, the country, the place with the most is Europe. There's 1,018 Christies have signed up. Here in the U.S., 49 on the East Coast, 26 on the West Coast.
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7: What beauty has been brought into the world by eyes that could not see, or ears that could not hear? One man's determination to seize the cruel strings of fate and weave them into a masterpiece still inspires the world they have long left behind. Vienna, early 19th century. The takeover of Austria's metropolis by the unrelenting armies of Napoleon Bonaparte perfectly complemented the war raging within the heart of one of the world's most accomplished composers. As deafness slowly silenced his world, Ludwig von Beethoven wrestled with the despair that accompanied the loss of his most crucial instrument. And yet, he wrote, "How could I possibly quit the world before bringing forth all that I felt it was my vocation to produce?" Inspiration comes at the most unexpected times, and it was drawing from the wellspring of his suffering that the great composer set out to put to music the hope he sought, but long eluded him. Ode to Joy made its musical debut in 1824 to 5 standing ovations, which the legendary musician could not even hear. It was not until one choir member turned him around that the maestro was greeted by the sight of a concert hall erupting with applause. Ludwig von Beethoven tragically passed away 3 years later at the age of 56, but his final testament to a tortured world still consoles listeners today who seek the joy he praised.
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7: What's the boldest idea you've ever had? Sometimes, all it takes to bring people together is a single dream. Canada, 1977. Teenage athlete Terry Fox is diagnosed with a form of cancer that necessitated the amputation of his right leg. Nevertheless, Fox was grateful for the care he was given and sought to raise awareness about the importance of cancer research. And so, he proposed a bold idea: a solo run across the country, during which he sought to raise $24 million, or $1 per Canadian citizen at the time. Armed with a prosthetic running leg, Fox began his marathon of hope in 1980 at the tip of the Canadian East Coast. From there, he continued to run 26 miles per day, during which he was encouraged by fans of his noble cause. Unfortunately, after 143 days and 3,339 miles, Fox was forced to quit his run after his cancer had returned and spread to his lungs, which would lead to his untimely death at the age of 22 in 1981. However, not only has Terry Fox become a national hero, but more than $900 million have since been donated in his name toward the cause for a cure he gave his life for.
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10: 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So while the carpet design might look random, it's anything but. 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
0: WKIM Munford Mills, the home of the Memphis Tigers. 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
11: Ceasefire with Iran is not over. I'm Dave Anthony, Fox News. Despite attacks and counterattacks in the Strait of Hormuz,
12: but certainly we would urge Iran to be prudent.
11: War Secretary Pete Hegseth, as the U.S. military in a new operation, Project Freedom, works to escort hundreds of oil tankers and other ships stranded in the Strait.
12: We're not looking for a fight, but Iran also cannot be allowed to block innocent countries and their goods from an international waterway.
11: So Hegseth warns,
12: to what remains of Iran's forces, if you attack American troops or innocent commercial shipping, you will face overwhelming and devastating American firepower.
11: But Iran has its own warning, not to drag this back into a quagmire, that after attacking ships, both commercial and U.S. military.
13: Yesterday, two U.S. Navy destroyers crossed through the strait, but faced incoming missiles, drones, and Iranian fast boats, which they had to defend against, shooting down the missiles before they got close. Yesterday, the ceasefire looked increasingly shaky. Today, as of now, Iran has not fired any missiles or drones. General Kane said the strait is much calmer today.
11: Fox's Jennifer Griffin at the Pentagon. Referencing Joint Chiefs Chairman General Dan Kane, who said this morning U.S. blockade on Iran's ports remains in place. It's primary day in two states, Ohio and Indiana, where there are seven Republican state senators facing GOP challengers backed by President Trump, trying to unseat those senators for joining Democrats blocking a congressional redistricting in Indiana that could have helped the GOP gain more House seats in the November elections, like in Texas and Missouri. Democrats have countered that in California and Virginia and maybe New York now.
14: House Minority Leader Hakeem Jeffries, a Democrat representing New York, says he's working on a plan to redraw congressional maps in his home state. New York's Constitution bars the altering of state voting maps and gives the independent Redistricting Commission sole authority over redrawing them. Any changes would have to be okayed by state lawmakers and a majority of voters.
11: That's Tanya J. Powers. 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
7: Have you ever felt like the weight of the world rested on your shoulders? This was an overwhelming burden one soldier would learn to bear. Russia, 1983. Stanislav Petrov was the duty officer at one of the Soviet Union's missile detection facilities when on September 26th, his monitors detected what appeared to be five U.S. missiles heading towards his homeland. With little time to act, Petrov faced a crucial choice of whether to report the possible threat to his superiors, who in turn would launch a counterattack that would lead to all-out nuclear war. In the end, Petrov would treat the readings as a false alarm, which was later proven true after it was determined that satellites had mistaken the reflection of the sun off of clouds for attacking missiles. While initially reprimanded by his superiors, Petrov would later gain international recognition for his decision that veritably saved the world. And yet, he would humbly brush aside such praise, eventually leaving the military to care for his ailing wife and live as a simple farmer before ultimately passing away in 2017 at the age of 77. How might we, like Stanislav Petrov, be instruments of peace in a world threatened by destruction from more than just nuclear weapons?
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10: What beauty has been brought into the world by eyes that could not see, or ears that could not hear. One man's determination to seize the cruel strings of fate and weave them into a masterpiece still inspires the world they have long left behind. Vienna, early 19th century. The takeover of Austria's metropolis by the unrelenting armies of Napoleon Bonaparte perfectly complemented the war raging within the heart of one of the world's most accomplished composers. As deafness slowly silenced his world, Ludwig von Beethoven wrestled with the despair that accompanied the loss of his most crucial instrument. And yet, he wrote, "How could I possibly quit the world before bringing forth all that I felt it was my vocation to produce?" Inspiration comes at the most unexpected times. And it was drawing from the wellspring of his suffering that the great composer set out to put to music the hope he sought, but long eluded him. Ode to Joy made its musical debut in 1824 to five standing ovations, which the legendary musician could not even hear. It was not until one choir member turned him around that the maestro was greeted by the sight of a concert hall erupting with applause. Ludwig von Beethoven tragically passed away 3 years later at the age of 56, but his final testament to a tortured world still consoles listeners today who seek the joy he praised.
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14: The talk show that's getting you talking. You're with Brian Kilmeade.
15: Hey, we are back in... coming up at the bottom of the hour, Andy Markoff, former Marine and former Special Forces officer who runs SMAC Technologies. So we'll talk about what's happening with this drone advancement. We're also keeping up to date what's happening over in the war as we try to open up the strait, the Oman side, and we form an umbrella to do just that. Meanwhile, last night, if you were looking for me, 10 o'clock Eastern time, I was on Gutfeld, and Kat was filling in, did a great job. Now, we started off... She did something very odd for that show. They were extremely nice to me. And then, and what clips do you have, Allison?
16: So we see the evolution of how she started off nice, and then you caused it all to turn.
15: Okay, let's listen.
17: Let's welcome
13: books and is a real asset to the company. Hey, host of Fox and Friends in One Nation, Brian Kilmeade. Wow. I mean, Brian, it's kind of crazy.
17: What,
13: what's going on?
17: You were nice.
13: No,
17: to
13: I was. I told you.
17: What
13: you
17: is
13: would
17: going
13: like
17: on
13: it.
17: Here? Are you sure this is Gutfeld?
13: No, I wrote that one. That's between you guys.
17: Okay, all right.
13: That's between you guys.
17: You're right. There's no tension or stress.
13: Right, absolutely.
18: It's early.
17: Yes, it's true. The other thing is, in the stories you submitted to me, and you demand I do research in a way that Greg never does, he says...
13: Hey, I was nice to you.
17: No, I know, so far. But I know you. Everyone turns on me at the end, even in my own personal life.
18: Sounds like a
17: I know.
13: That's why you spend so much time at the office.
17: Especially you, Tyrus. So, a couple of things. All right, one thing.
13: Brian, what do you think?
17: Couple of things.
13: Oh, what do you know? He has a couple of things.
17: I know, gotta be...
13: No matter what the topic is, he's always got a couple of things.
17: Can you say this? Remember, it always starts out nice.
13: Yeah.
17: No, how it starts out,
13: no,
17: it always
13: I get
17: ends
13: it now.
17: Up like this.
13: I get it
17: now.
13: Now. You, get, I you can't get say I didn't there. Try.
17: Right.
13: You can't say I didn't try.
17: It took 45
13: like, here he
17: minutes.
13: Comes again with a couple of things.
17: Wow. Stay out of this, Tyrus. All right. Couple of things.
13: Kilmeade, do you have a couple things on this one?
17: Couple of things.
15: So, we were all done, and there was no more tension.
16: So you thought.
15: Let's listen.
17: And I go back to Rocky II, and this blows up this whole study. In the beginning of Rocky II, he needs speed. And Mick puts a pigeon in a pen, and he can't find that pigeon. And he's a man. But by the end of Rocky II, right before he goes into the ring to fight Apollo, I'm going to blow the cover, he wins. He gets the pigeon. And it shows you...
18: It's a chicken, Brian. Oh. Damn it, man. It was a chicken.
17: Oh, really?
18: And you had the... This is why they hate you. No, he does. This is why. This is why Greg... I will never pick on Greg again for making jokes about you.
16: I know. I know.
18: You
16: I
18: put
16: agree.
18: A pigeon and you run
13: it...
18: And you
13: even wrote it down.
18: Fly away.
17: Oh.
18: So you wouldn't chase a pigeon.
17: Oh, now I get it.
13: Okay.
17: Sorry.
13: I want to see...
18: Man.
13: Okay, I want to see
17: my bad.
15: So, and then me and Tyrus had a fight at the end of the show.
16: They didn't give you that 5 minutes to get away. I cannot believe actually you did mess up the pigeon and the chicken.
15: I know.
16: You're the Rocky
15: I know. I just said, wow, I got the perfect analogy. I forgot. Man, I just didn't know. Do all pigeons able to fly?
16: I mean, unless you clip their wings.
15: If they can fly, why are they always walking on the ground?
16: I think that's where they're finding food.
15: Oh. But don't other birds want to find food? They fly.
16: I mean, they do, but I think in New York, they find a lot more food on the ground.
15: Right.
16: People drop everything.
15: It's true. And it was brought up later, and it's totally true with the attitude of this city. When you go up to a pigeon in other places, they fly away, and here they're like, get out of my way. So pigeons really have an attitude here, which it was, I tell you, it was the name of that segment was basically a dumb thing. So they did a study on if you walk up to a bird as a man or a woman, how close do you get before they fly away? Will they fly away and give men a chance to get closer to them, or they give women? So they do this study in Italy at the University of Turin, and it turns out men can get 3 feet closer to women before the bird flies away. Have you ever heard of a dumber, more useless study in your life?
16: I mean, people are getting paid to do these studies. It's sort of amazing.
15: Right. And to put it on a national show, which is a hit show.
16: But then the real tragedy of it all is that you got the pigeon and chicken wrong, and now this is why we're talking about it. If you never would have gotten that wrong,
15: It would have been just a bad time. But but in a way, am I not giving back? I'm trying
16: you
15: to...
16: Are.
15: I am saving... I'm saving a pointless talking point.
16: Well, you are, and I also think you saved Gutfeld last night because it really was a dramatic turn how they started nice and then
15: right.
16: Pat turned, Tyrus turned.
15: And,
16: you
15: but
16: sort
15: what
16: of
15: do we
16: foreshadowed
15: get,
16: it the whole time.
15: When we're out, what do we hear all the time?
16: People love you and Greg. But maybe they'll be saying you and Kat now.
15: No, this is the other thing they say. Do you guys really hate each other?
16: Well, that's true. But they love like the tension in the relationship is what I meant.
15: Right. I don't know how healthy it is for the company. You think it hurts
16: well,
15: the company?
16: Well, I actually think it's very healthy for the company, whether it's healthy for you. I don't know.
15: Have you seen Greg's game show?
16: I haven't, but it's out. Is it out now on Fox
15: Nation?
16: It's coming out.
15: Should he come in and do the radio show? Wouldn't that be good?
16: I think you should ask him. We'll see what he says.
15: He doesn't get in. He gets in around 1 or 2. He goes into his office, which is interesting. He keeps the door open. And you would think a guy that writes like that wants it closed.

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2: 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I'm CJ Papa.
3: The ceasefire is not over.
2: War Secretary Pete Hegseth this morning at a Pentagon briefing on Operation Epic Fury and Project Freedom in the conflict with Iran. The secretary also describes the job the U.S. Navy is doing, guiding ships through the Strait of Hormuz.
3: Providing 24/7 overwatch for peaceful commercial vessels, except Iran's, of course.

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1: How could a ragtag navy over four centuries ago stand against the might of an empire? And what secret weapon did they possess that would turn the tide of a forgotten yet crucial conflict? October 7th, 1571, a combined Christian fleet of Spanish, papal, and Italian vessels, known as the Holy League, set out to meet the feared forces of the Ottoman Empire off the shores of the Greek town of Lepanto. The latter army had already massacred garrisons on the nearby island of Cyprus and set its sights on further European domination. Understanding what lied at stake, Pope Pius V armed his Holy League with the prayers of countless faithful Christians. And these prayers, fortunately, did not fall upon deaf ears. Shortly before contact was made with Ottoman vessels, the wind suddenly shifted in favor of the Holy League. And in the course of just 5 hours, an unstoppable empire was forced to retreat with nearly half of its ships and sailors destroyed. The success of the Holy League at the Battle of Lepanto has been credited to divine intervention and is still celebrated today by Christians worldwide on a day known as Our Lady of Victory. Destiny dances on a delicate thread, and the world we see today has been shaped by the fruits of many more forgotten battles.
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0: so busy, he'll make your head spin. It's Brian Kilmeade.
1: The cruise missiles were going after both U.S. Navy ships, but mostly after commercial shipping. We defended both ourselves, and consistent with our commitment, we defended all the commercial ships. We've had drone launches against commercial ships, all of which were defended against, consistent with our commitment.
2: So that is the guy in charge. That is Admiral Cooper. Admiral Cooper going over from the Pentagon, from CENTCOM, going over what they received yesterday as they put their ships through the strait, the Oman side. They got hit with cruise missiles. They didn't get hit, but they were targeted by cruise missiles and some drones, and they knocked them all out. Then the fast boats came out, the so-called Mosquito Navy, and they blew all the ships up. But what you need is you got to give people confidence, the tankers, the multimillion-dollar tankers, to know they can go through there and not get attacked. And I think we're attempting to do that. We're forcing the Iranians' hand, and we'll see. They rocketed the UAE, not Israel, which is odd, but noteworthy. Andy Markoff joins us now, former Marine Special Forces officer, who now runs SMAC Technologies. We talk about AI with him. Andy, first off, what about this move by the president, by his commanders, to try to take back the strait?
3: Well, Brian, I think that, you know, the strait and trying to open a corridor is an important bridge, and it's a bridge back to leveraging around at the negotiating table. I mean, I think, you know, the point you were making earlier, at the end of the day, we need to make the blockade feel like safe to commercial shipping, the corridor safe to commercial shipping, that they will use it. And we need to show Iran that we can do this really across.

0: 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This concludes this test of the emergency alert system.
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14: Yeah, I'm not sure if Karen Bass forgot that she let my house burn down and my parents' house burn down, and I had actual neighbors burn alive across the street from my childhood home. The only grief is my grief, my community's grief that I initially started this fight on behalf of. And she forgets I have received 2 community advocate awards from the Pacific Palisades community. So it's the most insane, psycho, diabolical thing I've heard in a minute.
15: And that is Spencer Pratt. And I think this guy's going to end up winning the mayor. Karen Bass is so useless. Crime has gone down all across the country. But you know what's happened? More people have left California than ever before. 54,000 last year. And more people left Los Angeles County than any other county in California. And add to this, homeless went down, but it was already an all-time high for the entire country. I think a third of all homeless are in California because they opened the door, they give facilities, and they just foam of everything from the needles on down. It's been an epic fail. And Spencer Pratt knows his stuff. I'm listening to this guy go deep. And what they're saying is, and he's responding to the fact that Karen Bass said, well, you're trying to cash in off people's grief. Does she not understand that his house burned, that he's living in a trailer in Pacific Palisades? It's crazy. Sandra in New Jersey. Hey, Sandra.
16: Good morning to you. Hi, Brian. Good morning.
11: I was thinking about Cole Allen a lot. He reminds me of Luigi number two. He goes to jail. He did a terrible, terrible thing, and he almost succeeded. Thank God he didn't. He's in jail. The nurse at the jail is the one who said he has to be under suicidal watch. So his lawyer complains. He gets the sentence downgraded to suicidal prevention. All the restrictions remain the same. That's the way it goes. You know, when he goes to take a shower, he has to be stripped down. And it's not fun what he's going through. I hear that. But it's not fun what he almost put us through. And then the judge is another judge, you know, leaning towards the wrong side. What about our rights? I know he has rights, too, but it just bothers me that he's going to make a lot of noise, I think.
15: Yeah, he's paying the neck. It's going to be with these killers, get their defense attorneys, and they try to just delay would-be killers and suspects, technically. So we know they did it. He wrote that he did it. I mean, he is the best witness against him. But the thing is, this judge came out and it stunned everyone to say, I apologize to you for your conditions in prison. Really? A would-be presidential assassin? You think they said that to John Wilkes Booth?
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17: News, I'm Therese Crowley. Update on Project Freedom. War Secretary Pete Hegseth says the military red, white, and blue dome over the Strait of Hormuz has shown the lane is clear, with hundreds of ships now lining up to exit what he calls Iran's trap. Chairman of the Joint Chiefs Dan Kane on Iran's gunboat response.
18: Since the ceasefire was announced, Iran has fired at commercial vessels 9 times and seized 2 container ships. And they've attacked U.S. forces more than 10 times, all below the threshold of restarting major combat operations.
17: So the U.S. is holding the ceasefire, fueling rising markets and another new high on the NASDAQ. Even though gas prices went up 3 cents overnight, the price of oil dropping over $4 a barrel today, just in time for Vice President Vance to take the Trump economic message on the road to Iowa. 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
19: 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Today is the Shelby County primary election. 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
2: What's the boldest idea you've ever had? Sometimes, all it takes to bring people together is a single dream. Canada, 1977. Teenage athlete Terry Fox is diagnosed with a form of cancer that necessitated the amputation of his right leg. Nevertheless, Fox was grateful for the care he was given and sought to raise awareness about the importance of cancer research. And so, he proposed a bold idea. A solo run across the country, during which he sought to raise $24 million, or $1 per Canadian citizen at the time. Armed with a prosthetic running leg, Fox began his marathon of hope in 1980 at the tip of the Canadian East Coast. From there, he continued to run 26 miles per day, during which he was encouraged by fans of his noble cause. Unfortunately, after 143 days and 3,339 miles, Fox was forced to quit his run after his cancer had returned and spread to his lungs, which would lead to his untimely death at the age of 22 in 1981. However, not only has Terry Fox become a national hero, but more than $900 million have since been donated in his name toward the cause for a cure he gave his life for.
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4: His mouth to your ears. It's Brian Kilmeade.
5: There's no allegedly unfair maps. What the Democrats have done in Virginia is blatantly unfair, unconstitutional, and violates every ounce of the process that was laid out, not just in our Constitution, but in Virginia code. And I think it's because the referendum vote was so close that it opens up the space for our state Supreme Court to do the right thing, which is to declare this unconstitutional. The Democrats violated every single procedure step that's laid out in our Constitution, and I'm hopeful that the Supreme Court this week does the exact right thing, which I've been asking them to do all along, which is declare this unconstitutional.
6: And that is former Governor Glenn Youngkin of Virginia talking about the maps that were redrawn on a vote, and then a court said, no, this doesn't, it put a stay on it, and now they're reevaluating the Supreme Court of Virginia whether they can redo the district maps to cut out Republican seats, districts, and make them Democratic seats. It would be a dramatic change in the electorate. But Florida's answered. It looks like they've drawn in four seats. Now in comes Tennessee. It could potentially get one in Alabama, another. And we'll see if Louisiana, who's postponed their primary to redirect a focus and maybe get different people in different places, put a new map out there because of the Supreme Court decision that says you cannot. Jerry.

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1: In the beef industry, the big four processors control over 85% of the beef processing market. Two of the big four are primarily foreign-owned. Multiple plant closures across the country, the current market structure, and high concentration in the industry indicate anti-competitive activity. Later this week, we will be announcing an historic settlement that will directly affect the prices of proteins like chicken, pork, and turkey. This business model allows competitors to exchange competitively sensitive information on every aspect of the protein industry and has raised the prices on chicken, raised the prices on pork, and raised the prices on turkey.
2: So that was Todd Blanche, DOJ, and, you know, Teddy Roosevelt broke the banks, right? Told you guys got to separate and made sure those the bank barons were able to spread their wealth around. And it looks like this president's going to break up the meat packers. There's four major companies. They've really set the price for the entire country. And he says it's not fair. And the president took action on it, which is pretty impressive, I think. Hey, make sure you check out Fox and Friends tomorrow. Also, check me out on Fox Nation. 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We'll get May 30th. We're going to be in Reno, Nevada on July 11th in Pensacola, Florida. Don't forget October 16th over in Westbury, New York, the 17th. 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
6: President Trump keeping up the pressure on Iran. On Lisa Brady, Fox News.
7: Iran has no chance. They never did. They know it.
6: President Trump moments ago saying the regime admits as much privately, but then talks differently in public.
7: And then I read the papers and they say how well they're doing. They're not doing well.
6: He calls Iran's leaders lunatics and says they can't be allowed to have a nuclear weapon.
7: It's not going to happen. And we have beaten them badly. They're talking. Oh, now they're reduced to little boats with a machine gun on the front of them.
6: Though the U.S. military has had to defend against those small boats, as well as drones and missiles, during an operation that began yesterday aimed at guiding stranded ships through the Strait of Hormuz. The United Arab Emirates says it's under attack for a second day from Iranian missiles and drones. But the U.S. military does not consider that or the small attack boats in the strait to be ceasefire violations. Iran says the U.S. Project Freedom violates the ceasefire.
8: No, the ceasefire is not over. Ultimately, this is a separate and distinct project.
6: War Secretary Pete Hegseth says two U.S. flagged ships have passed through the strait so far, but state media claims Iran's control over the strait has intensified. President Trump's comments coming during an Oval Office event announcing the restoration of the Presidential Fitness Test Award.
7: With the help of Secretary Kennedy, who's with us, we're striving constantly to make America healthy again. And that's what we're doing.
6: Pro athletes also on hand, including golfer Bryson DeChambeau.
9: Their physical fitness is a huge priority to helping them become better human beings in general for our nation.
6: The competitive school-based benchmarks had been phased out under President Obama and replaced by the Presidential Youth Fitness Program, with critics arguing the competitive format focused too much on performance, discouraging less athletic students. 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
6: I'm Zanetta Lowe with your WREG News Channel 3 headlines. Today is the Shelby County primary election. If you're heading out to vote, you'll need to go to your assigned polling location. You can find that information on shelbyvote.com and make sure to take a photo ID. The Shelby County Commission has officially voted to file a lawsuit to stop a takeover of the Memphis Shelby County School Board. The resolution allows the commission to use $200,000 from the county's general fund to hire legal counsel.
10: 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Sunny, windy, and warmer. Highs nearing 80, south winds gusting. Increasing clouds and increasing rain chances for Tuesday and Wednesday. I'm News Channel 3 weather expert Todd Demers.
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16: 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The insurance against what can go wrong is a foundation of any investment plan. 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Remember this thought. Having a goal-focused investment strategy and proper amounts of life insurance can give you peace of mind and can be unaffected by market events.
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17: The Shelby County government plans to sue after legislators passed a bill allowing the state to add an oversight board.
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17: 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Maybe provide some guidance. 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Or, worse yet, can't adequately educate young people in Shelby County.
5: 3-6.
17: 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Memphis Democrats versus Nashville Republicans. That's all it is.
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2: I'm Gianna Gelosi. War Secretary Pete Hegseth says despite new Iranian attacks in the Strait of Hormuz and against the United Arab Emirates.
3: So right now the ceasefire certainly holds, but we're going to be watching very, very closely.
2: He says the military will get shipping flowing again through the Strait of Hormuz. President Trump insists.
4: Iran has no chance. They never did. They know it.
2: Meantime, a deadly virus breaking out aboard a cruise ship at sea.
5: A Dutch cruise ship with nearly 150 people on board, including 17 Americans, is set to move on to Spain's Canary Islands after a suspected hantavirus outbreak left three passengers dead and four more passengers and crew ill. The World Health Organization said two cases of the deadly virus had been confirmed and five more are suspected.
2: That's Fox's Greg Palcott. The virus is usually spread from rat droppings. 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
6: 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Today is the Shelby County primary election. If you're heading out to vote, you'll need to go to your assigned polling location. You can find that information on shelbyvote.com and make sure to take a photo ID. The Shelby County Commission has officially voted to file a lawsuit to stop a takeover of the Memphis Shelby County School Board. The resolution allows the commission to use $200,000 from the county's general fund to hire legal counsel.
7: Here's your forecast from News Channel 3. Sunny, windy, and warmer. Highs nearing 80, south winds gusting. Increasing clouds and increasing rain chances for Tuesday and Wednesday. I'm News Channel 3 weather expert Todd Demers.
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2: Have you ever felt like the weight of the world rested on your shoulders? This was an overwhelming burden one soldier would learn to bear. Russia, 1983. Stanislav Petrov was the duty officer at one of the Soviet Union's missile detection facilities, when on September 26th, his monitors detected what appeared to be five U.S. missiles heading towards his homeland. With little time to act, Petrov faced a crucial choice of whether to report the possible threat to his superiors, who in turn would launch a counterattack that would lead to all-out nuclear war. In the end, Petrov would treat the readings as a false alarm, which was later proven true after it was determined that satellites had mistaken the reflection of the sun off of clouds for attacking missiles. While initially reprimanded by his superiors, Petrov would later gain international recognition for his decision that veritably saved the world. And yet, he would humbly brush aside such praise, eventually leaving the military to care for his ailing wife and live as a simple farmer before ultimately passing away in 2017 at the age of 77. How might we, like Stanislav Petrov, be instruments of peace in a world threatened by destruction for more than just nuclear weapons?
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0: Did somebody really ask Hegseth today whether or not Trump is controlled by Netanyahu? That was a real exchange. Is he controlled by Netanyahu? What do you think Pete Hegseth said? Let's hear.
1: In recent weeks, both Israeli Prime Minister Benjamin Netanyahu and Israel's head of Mossad have stated their intent not to cease combat with the Iranians. Netanyahu put this on Twitter. Israel's head of Mossad said Israel's goals are not finished until the Iranian government collapses. And so they're referring to the government that President Trump has brokered a ceasefire with and is working on a lasting peace in the region with. And so that's, you know, something many Americans, especially American farmers, are hoping he does get to a lasting peace. And so if President Trump is successful in that and the Israelis are explicitly stating their intent to continue fighting at a later date, how can you ensure America doesn't get roped back into a war if that comes? And secondly, with Netanyahu comfortable tweeting something like that out, and also Netanyahu has continued bombing Lebanon despite President Trump explicitly telling him not to.
2: I would say your question is based on the false premise that somehow President Trump is being pulled in by Prime Minister Netanyahu to any of these actions. And that's where you're going. Just to be clear, President Trump has led at every step of this based on his view of American interest and America first. And we're grateful that Israelis have been very capable partners at many steps of this. And they may have some objectives at times that are slightly different than ours. But there's only one hand on the wheel ultimately directing this, whether it's Project Freedom or previously Operation Epic Fury, and it's President Trump. So we're grateful for their input, their insights, the existential nature of the threat they face from an Iranian bomb, the capabilities that they can bring to that, but ultimately the coordination will happen with the leadership of President Trump.
0: You know, I want to get at this. It's pretty obvious that it's President Trump who's calling the shots in these moments, because you could imagine that, well, what would Netanyahu want? What do the Israelis want? Well, they want the war to be sustained until Iran, until all the clerics and the mullahs are wiped off the earth. That would be their objective. President Trump right now is trying to generate a deal with Iran to get them to back off of their nuclear ambitions. And so, you know, the United States and Israel, while we have so many shared goals, they're not completely on the same page on this. There's been plenty of reporting to suggest that the Israelis were not happy with the ceasefire. They weren't happy that President Trump is moving in this direction. This is President Trump calling the shots on behalf of the American people. In fact, I'm constantly reminded when this allegation comes up that somehow President Trump's hand is being forced by Netanyahu all the time. Remember when the Israelis struck Qatar in pursuit of Hamas targets? They struck a building and they didn't hit any Hamas targets, but they killed people in Qatar. They killed civilians there. And President Trump forced Netanyahu to apologize to the Qataris from the Oval Office. There's a picture of him, a famous photo now of him sitting with the base of the landline on his own lap. And then the cord is stretched across by the fireplace in the Oval Office. To Netanyahu. Netanyahu's on the phone. He's holding up the phone to his head. And President Trump is watching him as he makes this apology to the Qataris. So look, again, we've got this alliance with the Israelis. But this idea that, like, you've got some string pulling going on by Netanyahu of Trump, it's just reality does not bear any resemblance to that claim.
3: No.
0: No. No. So this again, let's just keep our eyes on how the president navigates this. He's trying to get a deal. He's sending a clear message to these guys. He's sinking their stupid little boats, the Iranian little the silly boats that they send around, trying to menace the shipping traffic. They're searching for the mines. They're running a zone defense right now in the Strait of Hormuz, creating a clear path to get ships through, and saying you want all this to go away. We're ready to pack it all up. All you have to do is make a deal. All you have to do right now is make a deal. They should make a deal. They should do it. Make a deal. The bright future awaits. Very much so. All right, a lot more to get to, including all of these crazy assassins who keep taking a run at the president, the vice president of the United States. We do have updates.
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8: Can weapons of war be turned into instruments of peace? This was an intriguing contradiction. One man sought to reconcile. Japan, 1942. Martial artist Morihei Ueshiba had gained renown as an invincible warrior amongst the soldiers he helped to train. However, he began to feel a strange dissatisfaction and hatred for conflict. And although he would never forsake his training, Ueshiba sought to find a way to use his skills to unite rather than divide. It was during the worst fighting of World War II that Ueshiba experienced a vision, during which he concluded that the real way of a warrior is the art of peace. Armed with this revelation, Ueshiba dedicated himself to creating a new martial art that one could use to protect themselves without injuring an opponent. And it was after constant refinement that he would give his new system a name, Aikido, which translates to the way of unifying energy, as the techniques he created would allow one to blend with an attacker rather than crush or destroy them. Morihei Ueshiba would continue to promote his art of peace until ultimately passing away in 1969. And yet, there are over 2 million Aikido practitioners worldwide that aim to keep his unique spirit of unity alive.
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11: Iran knows what not to do. On Lisa Brady, Fox News. That from President Trump on what it would take for Iran to violate a ceasefire, which the U.S. says remains in effect, despite Iran attacking ships in the Strait of Hormuz and launching missiles and drones at the United Arab Emirates.
12: I can say this, Iran wants to make a deal.
11: Even though publicly Iran remains defiant.
12: They play games, but let me just tell you, they want to make a deal. And who wouldn't when your military is totally gone? We could do anything we want to them. Who wouldn't?
11: The U.S. and Iran each still claiming to control the Strait of Hormuz, where it's day two of a U.S. effort to get ships moving.
13: Tension continues to rise across the Middle East as Iran fires on the Persian Gulf. This comes as the United States is escorting ships that are currently trapped in the Gulf through the Strait of Hormuz to their final destinations as part of Project Freedom.
11: Fox's Trey Yinks in Tel Aviv, though only a few ships escorted so far, some shipping companies and insurers appear to remain hesitant. Two Senate panels are working on bills to fund ICE and Border Patrol for the rest of President Trump's term.
14: Senate Judiciary is proposing nearly $40 billion for border security and immigration enforcement, and the Homeland Security Committee is proposing more than $32 billion. Between the two, Immigration Customs Enforcement, or ICE, would get more than $39 billion. While most would go to ICE operations, a smaller amount would fund a division of ICE known as HSI, the Homeland Security Investigations Unit. While much of the rest would go to Customs and Border Protection, a small amount would go to the Justice Department for terrorism prosecution, the DEA, and Marshals Service, while Secret Service would be allocated $1 billion for security upgrades relating to the new White House ballroom.
11: Fox's Jessica Rosenthal. Democrats still calling for immigration enforcement reform after a fight over ICE funding led to a record partial government shutdown of DHS and the current GOP strategy to fund ICE and CBP in a separate process, needing only a simple majority to pass. 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
7: From the Mitch Wright Plumbing, Heating, and Air News Desk, the news you need. 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
15: Today is Shelby County's primary election day. The candidates who will represent the Democratic and Republican parties in the general election will be on the ballots. The ballot includes several races. Voters will decide multiple key races from mayor to sheriff. Candidates from District 1, 6, 8, and 9 of the Memphis-Shelby County School District will also be on the ballot. And another big race on the ballot comes in the form of county commissioners. More than 577,000 30,000 people are registered to vote, and more than 57,000 people have already cast their early ballots. And Shelby County Commissioners voted 8-3 to file a lawsuit against the state to prevent the takeover of the Memphis Shelby County School Board during a special meeting on Monday. In order to retain legal counsel to contest a new state-appointed oversight board for the Memphis Shelby County School Board, the resolution appropriates $200,000 from the county's general fund.
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0: So I mentioned the one psycho, well, the judge is a psycho, but of course you have Carl Allen, the psycho, the guy who took up arms against the president and got tackled by the Secret Service. That was a week and a half ago. And now we've got another guy. There was an armed man outside of the White House yesterday. Apparently what happened was a plainclothes, an undercover Secret Service officer was out, you know, scanning. This is good news. They're scanning. They're doing security outside the White House perimeter. And sees a guy, looks like he's got an outline of a gun on him. So they send a uniformed Secret Service officer over to confront him, to find out what's going on. And the guy decides to take out his gun and start shooting at the Secret Service. Well, that's a great way to get shot yourself, which is what happened yesterday. Here is a brief summary of what took place outside the White House. This was just after J.D. Vance had arrived by motorcade.
1: Approximately 3:30 this afternoon, our plainclothes officers and agents that consistently patrol the outer perimeter of the White House complex identified a suspicious individual that appeared to have a firearm. They called in support from our marked uniform Secret Service police to make contact with that individual. Upon making contact, that individual fled briefly on foot, withdrew a firearm, and fired in the direction of our agents and officers. They returned fire and engaged. That individual was hit. He's since been transported to the hospital. I have no comments on his condition. I can tell you that at least one, we believe only one bystander was hit by the suspect. That individual, it's a juvenile, did not sustain any life-threatening injuries, but he's also receiving treatment at the hospital.
0: You know, I think one of the reporters asked during the press conference yesterday, was it just the fact that he had the gun or did he do something else that caused the suspicion? And the Secret Service official said, having the gun is enough. Having the gun is enough. Now, let me just say, as somebody who is a fierce defender and supporter of the Second Amendment, I think you should be able to carry your gun anywhere in our country. That's your Second Amendment right to do. And I think our laws are totally out of step with the Second Amendment right now. But you don't even have to litigate that particular question. How about when the cops approach the guy to ask him anything, he pulls his weapon on him and starts firing? Yeah, that's a good way to get killed. That's a good way to lose your life. That's a good way to face the consequences of your own actions. That tells me everything about the guy. That tells me everything. This wasn't just some, you know, innocent American who didn't realize he wasn't allowed to conceal carry in the nation's capital. This was thuggish behavior. The insanity on that guy's part. No wonder I haven't heard that he's dead, so he's lucky he survived that encounter. The Secret Service did hit their target. They shot this guy. Apparently, though, in his gunshots, he shot a 15-year-old boy who was standing. This was a heavily populated area, lots of people around, a lot of tourists, actually, around that area. And I hope everybody recovers from this. The kid, I hope the kid especially recovers from this. That kid didn't ask for this. But here's what the Secret Service has to deal with, and here's what the president has to deal with. The president's like practically living. How often does this happen? It happens pretty frequently. And it's like you got a guy, people driving cars into the barricades at the White House. Every so often we get a story about that. Yeah, somebody tried to drive through the barricade. Secret Service had to discharge their weapon to gun down some other lunatic who tried to go after the president. You know, this is all too frequent. And I guarantee you that you and I are not hearing all of the stories, that we're barely scratching the surface on how frequently this occurs, which is why, you know, last week in the wake of that attack on the correspondence dinner, we spent a lot of time talking about the Secret Service. And for good reason. It's because the threats never stop coming to the president of the United States and the people around him. And the president said it when he was asked about this, like, why is this happening? You know, are you scared about it? Do you think about it a lot? He goes, nope, can't think about it. Can't think about it too much, because if I spent all my time thinking about it, I wouldn't get anything done. And people ask me, do you want to wear a bulletproof vest? He's like, not really. I don't want to look fatter. And also, I don't want to get, that was the joke. And he's like, I don't want to give these lunatics any credit whatsoever. I'm not giving them the assassin's veto. I'm going to keep conducting the business of the American people. Good. That's his job. And it's the Secret Service's job to protect him, which is why we'd like to see them do it at peak level. More ahead on The Vince Show.
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6: Therese Crowley. War Secretary Pete Hegseth declares the Strait of Hormuz shipping lane is clear under U.S. protection against Iran gunboats.
7: American destroyers are on station supported by hundreds of fighter jets, helicopters, drones, and surveillance aircraft.
6: So commerce can flow. Oil prices dropping $4 a barrel. President Trump says Iran is basically done.
8: They don't like playing games with us. They don't like it at all. You'll see that as time goes by, you're going to see it. I think you've already seen it. We've basically wiped out their military in about 2 weeks.
6: As he restores the president's physical fitness awards with Health Secretary RFK Jr.
9: I'm so grateful to President Trump for his leadership and his vision of reinstituting the physical fitness test and challenging Americans to compete with each other in a friendly, congenial way.
6: Started by his uncle, President JFK, in 1961. 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
4: From the Mitch Wright Plumbing, Heating, and Air News Desk, the news you need now. Here's Josh Rivera.
10: More than 70 employees of Fayette County Public Schools will be let go at the end of June. FCPS notified state officials that 75 employees will be laid off on June 30th at Fayette County Public Schools in Somerville, Tennessee. The last day of school is May 21st. A letter states that assistance will be coordinated with the company and impacted employees by the Greater Memphis Local Workforce Development Area Rapid Response Team. During a school board meeting on April 23rd, it was said that over the past 30 years, school enrollment had decreased by over 50%. In 1989, it was 4,700 students. In 2026, it's 2,428. And after going 2-1 against East Carolina in a three-game weekend series, Memphis baseball's next game is this afternoon against Central Arkansas. Memphis is...
11: Hello, America. 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
13: What dangers would you be willing to face to publish your own book? The most innocent stories sometimes come with the most mature backstories. Paris, 1940. Authors Hans and Margaret Ray, as Jewish immigrants, are forced to flee from the Nazis, who are poised to take

0: Yes. Oh, by the way, Jim, happy Cinco de Mayo to you, my friend. Happy Cinco.
1: And to you, too.
0: It's a big day. It falls on Taco Tuesday this year, which is amazing. Jim is donning his sombrero right now, which is a good look. I don't have my sombrero this year. I was borrowing a sombrero last year when I was making fun of Hakeem Jeffries. I have to see if I can acquire another one. But it's appropriate for today to have the sombrero. The White House is celebrating Cinco today. They posted "Happy Cinco de Mayo to all who celebrate," and the image they posted was of Hakeem Jeffries and Chuck Schumer sitting next to an entrance to the United States border with a sign that says, "I love illegal immigrants." They're both wearing sombreros in the image. There's a little cactus on the table. There's some tortilla chips. There's a little dish of salsa. And they're both holding up margaritas, rocks and salt. They're having a splendid time in this AI photo. They are not happy at all that President Trump posted it today. That's a great way to celebrate Cinco de Mayo. I love my favorite Cinco de Mayo celebration by the President of the United States. Actually, it's just my favorite ever, but it came from the President of the United States, was when he posted so many years ago. Was it 10 years ago? It was 10 years ago today. The President posted, "Happy Cinco de Mayo. The best taco bowls are made in Trump Tower Grill. I love Hispanics." And then there's a picture of him sitting at his desk in Trump Tower, wearing a full suit and tie, thumbs up, with a plated, it's truly plated. It looks good, actually. It's like, he's got two plates. That's how you know it's real. The lower plate is the charging plate. That's the charger. The upper plate contains the taco bowl, which itself is a form of dish. It's a taco bowl, and the president's eating and having a great time. Thumbs up. He loves Hispanics. "I love Hispanics!" Exclamation point. That was 2016, May 5th of 2016. Man, that was so... He looks great. I'm looking at the picture of him right now. He just looks great. He looks great. I can't believe that was 10 years ago. Although he hasn't changed that much. He hasn't aged. Have you noticed, Jim, that he doesn't age like other presidents do? Obama went one term in office and suddenly he had like gray hair everywhere. Like, these guys, they age very rapidly as president of the United States. And you would think a guy who sleeps as little as Trump does, that he would be aging at some sort of ridiculous pace. He seems fine. The guy's got more energy than I do. I don't know how he does it. I don't know. But, you know, but again, by the end of our shows at 3 o'clock each day, Eastern time, I'm like, all right, that was good. I'll take a quick break now and get back to my work as soon as I can work up the courage to do it again. I got to work up a full head of steam to get back to digging in on all the show prep each day. No, President Trump just keeps going. He's like, "You got time for another press conference? Get the media in here. Let's do another presser." Actually, it's funny. RFK Jr. today was commenting on the fact that historically, and this guy would know the history, given that his uncle was literally president of the United States. He said, historically, you know, there have been very few presidents who've done a ton of press conferences. It's not that often. It was a very unusual thing. Not that long ago, it was unusual to get a press conference with the president of the United States. It was a massive event. The president's going to hold a press conference. They arrive. Then it's the first time in 6 months that they've held a press conference with all the media. Trump does two a day. President Trump is doing two press conferences a day. Not all of them are formalized. Not all of them are, you know, standing at the lectern, talking to a full room in the Brady press room. No, it's not that. It's a lot of Oval Office things. But you look at the spray. They've got 10 reporters standing there. Guys from the cable networks, the newspapers, you got the in-town press pool, all these guys getting these questions in, and he will answer all of them. He'll answer all of them. Sometimes if they pick fights with him, he'll fight back. But it's great. This is what I hope that this serves. I don't think anybody's ever going to match this pace going forward. But let this be a lesson to any future president. I don't care what political party you're with. I want maximum transparency. I want you giving me your sense of where things are going, what you're up to, what your plans are, how you're going to fulfill what you ran on. Just give it to me all the time, baby. And he does, whether it's on Truth Social or inside that Oval Office, he's doing it. In fact, they just released so much government data.
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1: How would you feel if your hometown became a battlefield? This was the stressful reality one woman would learn to conquer. Richmond, Virginia, 1860. Abolitionist and philanthropist Elizabeth Van Loo is faced with the choice of fleeing north as the threat of civil war draws near. Instead, she decides to stay behind in the capital of the Confederacy, where she not only offers aid to Union POWs, but also helps to organize a sophisticated spy network to help slaves and prisoners escape their unjust bondages, known as the Richmond Underground. Such was the effect of Van Loo's intelligence ring that it was said of her that she represented all that was left of the power of the U.S. government in the city of Richmond. However, she was not alone in her efforts, as it was discovered following the Civil War that she had an African-American spy planted inside of Jefferson Davis's Confederate White House, codenamed Mary Elizabeth Bowser, who played the facade of the dutiful slave while also listening in on vital conversations and stealing information from the president's office. Both Van Loo and Bowser would eventually pass away by 1900, but the efforts of these and other heroic women still live on today in the nation they helped to reunite.
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4: A ceasefire is holding. I'm Lisa Brady, Fox News. That's the U.S. take on a temporary truce with Iran, even with new attacks in a critical waterway.
5: Iranian and U.S. vessels exchanged fire in the opening day of an American military operation to reopen the Strait of Hormuz. But President Trump says Iran has not violated a weeks-old ceasefire yet.
6: They know what to do, and they know what to do. They know what not to do, more importantly, actually.
5: President says Iran still wants to make a deal to end the war, warning the regime to do the smart thing.
6: They should wave the white flag of surrender.
5: Iranian military leaders are threatening to respond to U.S. attempts to reopen the strait.
4: Fox's Jared Halpern at the White House. Iranian officials have accused the U.S. of violating the ceasefire with Project Freedom. The United Arab Emirates responding to a second day of Iranian drones and missiles. Iran also using small fast boats to attack ships.
7: What I'll say is it's more low harassing fire right now. It feels like Iran is grasping at straws to try to do something across the southern flank.
4: Joint Chiefs Chairman General Dan Kane says Iran's command and control structure is fractured. The rush to redraw congressional maps expands with Tennessee's Republican-controlled legislature kicking off a special session.
8: In a redistricting effort that targets the state's only Democrat-held House seat in Memphis, Democrat Mayor Paul Young.
9: It was helpful to have a Democratic representative that was able to also advocate for our needs.
8: Tennessee House Speaker Republican Cameron Sexton.
10: I don't hear any Democrats complaining about those states doing that, those blue states, removing Republican seats.
8: In Louisiana, lawmakers are also making plans for new U.S. House districts after the Supreme Court struck down the state's current map.
4: Fox's Jeff Manasso. Primary day in Indiana and Ohio, where Vice President Vance stopped to vote on his way to campaign for a GOP congressman in Iowa. 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
11: 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Today is the Shelby County primary election. 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You can find that information on shelbyvote.com and make sure to take a photo ID. The Shelby County Commission has officially voted to file a lawsuit to stop a takeover of the Memphis Shelby County School Board. The resolution allows the commission to use $200,000 from the county's general fund to hire legal counsel.
12: 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Sunny, windy, and warmer. Highs nearing 80, south winds gusting. Increasing clouds and increasing rain chances for Tuesday and Wednesday. I'm News Channel 3 weather expert Todd Demers.
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1: What would you do if you could achieve what was once believed to be impossible? The greatest feats in human history are often performed by the humblest individuals. Success did not come easy for Roger Bannister. Born in 1929 to working-class parents, Bannister had long shown potential as a middle-distance runner, which he pursued while working as an Oxford medical student in the early 1950s. At the time, critics believed it impossible to run a mile in under 4 minutes. However, Bannister was determined to disprove such claims and intensified his training to prepare for a record-setting attempt. May 6, 1954. Fate rested heavily on Bannister's shoulders as 3,000 spectators packed Oxford's Iffey Road track to witness the historic event. Tempted to reschedule due to wind and rain, Bannister would ultimately power through as conditions improved in time for his run, which he would eventually complete in 3 minutes and 59.4 seconds, a record he ironically held for just 46 days. Roger Bannister would retire from athletics that same year and go on to pursue a promising career in neurology before passing away in 2018 at the age of 88. Life is a never-ending mission to prove ourselves wrong. How might we test the realms of possibility and tap into the limitless font that is the human potential?
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2: News. I'm John Saucier. President Trump moving ahead with a project being called Operation Freedom, trying to reopen the Strait of Hormuz as American forces intercept Iranian missiles and drones. They destroyed attack boats targeting commercial shipping. Mr. President.
3: We just broke every record, and now we're going to take a hit because we have to make a journey down to Iran to take the nuclear weapon.
2: But gas prices are soaring. AAA says the average price of a gallon of gasoline in the U.S. almost $4.50 a gallon. War Secretary Pete Hegseth says Iran is the clear aggressor, and they've been harassing ships for too long in the strait.
4: We're not looking for a fight, but Iran also cannot be allowed to block innocent countries and their goods from an international waterway.
2: A senior Iranian commander, they say American forces would be targeted if they approach and enter the strait. This war again continuing to spark global energy prices. 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
5: 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Today is the Shelby County primary election. 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You can find that information on shelbyvote.com and make sure to take a photo ID. The Shelby County Commission has officially voted to file a lawsuit to stop a takeover of the Memphis Shelby County School Board. The resolution allows the commission to use $200,000 from the county's general fund to hire legal counsel.
6: 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Sunny, windy, and warmer. Highs nearing 80, south winds gusting. Increasing clouds and increasing rain chances for Tuesday and Wednesday. I'm News Channel 3 weather expert Todd Demers.
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10: Would you willingly risk death for the good of your countrymen? This was the overwhelming patriotism one man heroically possessed. Poland, 1940. Underground resistance leader Witold Pilecki was given a selfless mission to infiltrate and report on the conditions his compatriots faced while imprisoned in the infamous death camp, Auschwitz. To do so, Pilecki willingly allowed himself to be arrested by the Nazis during a street roundup in Warsaw. Once inside, Pilecki not only established an underground resistance within the camp, but also

0: This is the Mississippi Emergency Management Agency with a test of the Mississippi Emergency Alert System. In the event of an emergency, this system would bring you important information. This test is now concluded.
1: And COVID was a perfect example of that. Screwed over an entire population of people. How about no more of that? How about we encourage self-starters? How about we return to the value of excellent education? How about we get kids literate by third grade, reading, flourishing, celebrating the worlds that they get to dive into by virtue of the pages that they get to go through? Healthy. Make America healthy again. I love the MAHA movement. I'm so glad RFK Jr. is there on this work. I'm glad the president is a big believer in this and that these great people got him elected. And I'm really encouraged to see once again another piece of this come into place as the president restores. And by the way, it was Obama got rid of it. He restores the presidential fitness test to help make Americans healthy again. I love it. More ahead on The Vince Show.
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9: Music is a supernatural force greater than any military might. How then can this noble tool be used to capture the essence of an entire nation? September 13th, 1814, 2 years into the War of 1812. As Great Britain set its sights on Baltimore, Maryland, amateur poet Francis Scott Key met with British officers aboard an enemy warship in hopes of recovering his captured compatriots. While negotiations were fruitful, Key was forced to remain on the vessel as he had learned too much about England's upcoming invasion. Baltimore's victory rested on the shoulders of soldiers stationed at nearby Fort McHenry. Britain commenced its naval bombardment, where a total of 1,500 cannonballs rained death from above over 25 hours. As smoke cleared the following morning, he discovered, waving defiantly in the wind, a tattered American flag hanging above the damaged fortification, signaling Britain's defeat. What little paper he had, Francis Scott Key composed the immortal poem, The Star-Spangled Banner. Though an instant sensation at the time, it was not until 1931 that the tune would become America's official national anthem. The indomitability of its certain defeat perfectly captures the essence of a nation where its banner yet waves, or the land of the free, in the home of the brave.
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11: How would it make you feel to work at a company that's been around more than 1,400 years? One family-owned business would prove that all that it takes to survive is the right amount of luck and perseverance. Japan, 578 AD. Carpenter Shigemitsu Kongo is contracted to Osaka to assist in the construction of a Buddhist temple as a means of bolstering the faith throughout the country. What would come from the fruits of his labor was not only the first surviving Buddhist temple in Japan, but also the establishment of the oldest company in the world, known as Kongo Gumi. Over 40 generations, Kongo Gumi was at the forefront of architectural innovations, pioneering the use of everything from concrete to computer-aided design in Japanese construction. And not only would its handiwork survive centuries of war and financial struggles, but would also be a symbol of gender equality, as it became one of the first companies to have a female serve at its head. With nearly a millennium and a half of experience under its belt, bringing the wisdom of the past to help in the buildings of the future, Kongo Gumi continues to operate today as the first of one of the five oldest companies in the world, all of which call Japan their home.
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1: Well, Mother's Day, fast approaching. Very fast. It's coming. It's coming this weekend. You ready for it? 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And sometimes what ends up happening on Mother's Day is someone in the family shares their life-changing news. 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
10: Vince Colonnaise.

0: The president of the United States today did comment on the fact that it was Obama that got rid of the presidential fitness test. Thanks, Obama.
1: From the late 1950s until 2013, grade schoolers across the country competed against each other in the presidential fitness test, but others, and then we had the Obama administration. Wonderful, wonderful person, Barack Hussein Obama. Have you heard of him? We had the Obama administration, which phased out this wonderful tradition of physical fitness. Thank you, Barack, very much. Great job. And we're bringing it back. We're bringing it back. My administration's working very hard to defend America's cherished athletic traditions and pass our values of excellence and competitiveness to the next generation.
0: Why did they phase out the presidential fitness test? What is that even about? Wasn't it like Michelle Obama's big push that, oh, she wants to meddle in the school lunches to make them healthy? Wasn't that her whole thing? How is it?
2: Yes!
0: Yeah, how is it that Michelle, who clearly wears the pants in that relationship, allowed him to get rid of the presidential fitness test if she cared about fitness? I seem to recall, I'm so glad that we don't have to deal with this crap anymore. I'm just, now I'm remembering it fondly because it doesn't exist anymore. You remember Michelle Obama dancing on Ellen and like all the random garbage that we had to be subjected to? By the way, I think that Ellen dance ended up being the source of a lot of conspiracy theories. I'm not going to explore them here, but I'm pretty sure that her dancing on Ellen ended up being a big thing. But the point is, it was all about fitness, fitness, fitness. But they got rid of it. They got rid of it, and it took Donald Trump to fix it. It's amazing. It really is amazing. They got rid of the value. The left loves getting rid of the stuff that's good. Like borders, get rid of it. Presidential fitness test, get rid of it. Any sense of what it means to be an American and to assimilate into our country? Get rid of it. A sensible immigration system? Get rid of it. They're agents of chaos. They're agents of chaos. All the way down to the fact that they're discouraging your child from doing push-ups to try and maintain their health. That's crazy. That's crazy. And once they got at them on the push-up stuff, then they moved on. Then they said, how about this? You can be a different gender and don't tell your parents. That'll be our little secret. No. How about... No. By the way, the Trump administration is going after all that transgender garbage. They're like literally, as we speak, going after these school systems all across the country who are engaged in pushing the trans garbage on children. Or as President Trump calls it, what did he call it? Gender mutilization is his expression. I think he's trying to create mutilization as a word. I'm fine with it. Add it to Webster's. President Trump believes in it. I believe in it now. I'm all for it. This is it. Vince, you're like in a cult or something. Yeah. No, that's great. No, somebody invented words. Somebody invented every word. Trump's entitled. He gets a word or two. Mutilization. Fine, let's go with it. Because what it does is it describes what the left is doing to our kids. It adds a couple of extra consonants to really drive the point home. it really does. Oh, by the way, Luke Rosiak from the Daily Wire, his great fraud reporting, I interviewed him this morning on the podcast. You should check it out. Just look up Vince, wherever you find a podcast. I'm back with
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8: Shooting in Texas. I'm Lisa Brady, Fox News. Police just confirming a shooting in Carrollton, north of Dallas, where five people were shot near a shopping mall, killing two. But police say it was not a random act. The victims knew the suspect, possibly through a business relationship, and that suspect is in custody. It's day two of Project Freedom, the U.S. effort to get ships moving through a critical waterway. The Pentagon says that's separate from Operation Epic Fury, rejecting Iran's claims it violates a ceasefire. Fox's Jennifer Griffin.
9: Secretary Hegseth described the
2: operation to open the Strait of Hormuz as temporary. Yesterday, two U.S. Navy destroyers crossed through the strait and had to defend themselves against incoming missiles, drones, and Iranian fast boats. They were successful. General Kane said the strait is much calmer today and told reporters that Iran has fired at commercial vessels 9 times, seized 2 container ships, and attacked U.S. forces 10 times since the ceasefire agreement on April 8th.
8: General Kane, the Joint Chiefs chair, telling reporters that at this point, Iran's actions are below the threshold for restarting major combat operations. President Trump says Iran knows what to do and what not to do, also still insisting Iran wants to make a deal and can't have a nuclear weapon.
1: They would have taken over the Middle East. Now they're trying to survive, and they won't be successful unless they make a deal. Oh, if they don't make a deal, they won't be successful. It'll go very quickly and methodically. Believe me, it'll be very easy.
8: The president also telling reporters Iran plays games. Iranian media reporting tough talk from Iran's president, calling it impossible to surrender to unilateral demands from the U.S. Pope Leo says people are free to criticize him, but that he's preaching the gospel after President Trump accused the Pope of endangering people by criticizing the conflict with Iran. Secretary of State Marco Rubio is scheduled to meet with the Pope later this week. And at this hour, Rubio is scheduled to lead a White House briefing. 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
9: 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Today is the Shelby County primary election. If you're heading out to vote, you'll need to go to your assigned polling location. You can find that information on shelbyvote.com and make sure to take a photo ID. The Shelby County Commission has officially voted to file a lawsuit to stop a takeover of the Memphis Shelby County School Board. The resolution allows the commission to use $200,000 from the county's general fund to hire legal counsel.
10: 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Sunny, windy, and warmer. Highs nearing 80, south winds gusting. Increasing clouds and increasing rain chances for Tuesday and Wednesday. I'm News Channel 3 weather expert Todd Demers.
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21: What if your life was saved before you could even remember it? This was a chilling revelation one woman would become well acquainted with. April 1912. Milvina Dean was just 9 weeks old when her parents and brother boarded the ill-fated Titanic. Sensing the collision of the infamous iceberg, her father instructed his wife to dress their sleeping children and ushered them onto one of the lifeboats, sacrificing his own life, however, as he stayed behind aboard the sinking liner. The three remaining Deans would eventually return to England, but it was not until she was 8 that Milvina would find out that she was even on the Titanic. Initially, she shied away from the attention she received as a survivor and instead worked as a cartographer during World War II. and a secretary for a British engineering firm until retiring in 1972. It was in these later years, though, that Milvina would finally embrace her story as she traveled the world to attend events and catalog her memories in interviews before ultimately passing away in 2009. Coincidentally, on the same day as the 98th anniversary of the Titanic's launch, a symbolic ending to the life of the youngest and last surviving passenger of the legendary vessel.
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Washington, D.C. magistrate judge apologizes to the would-be assassin of President Donald Trump. The richest and most famous in America descend on New York City for the Met Gala. The 1% in fashion's finest make a statement about the evils of the rich. With Laura Trump,

0: Will Kane Country, streaming live at the Will Kane Country YouTube channel, the Will Kane Facebook page, always here at your leisure. 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A federal magistrate judge in Washington, D.C. yesterday issued an apology to Cole Allen, the would-be assassin of President Donald Trump. Cole Allen, monitored on suicide watch and held in solitary confinement, was moved, not at his discretion, not at the request of his defense counsel, not at the request of the Bureau of Prisons, but instead because a judge considered it unfair the way he was being detained, the way he was being held in custody. Judge Zia Faraqui said, "What am I to say to Allen that this is going to be a fair process if we're putting him in a safe cell when he's not supposed to be in there? At a minimum, I should be apologizing to him." Allen was held in a safe cell because he was on suicide watch for the beginning hours and days of his detainment. The analysis by law enforcement was that if he went in on a suicide mission, which is what was suggested in his manifesto, if he expected to die when he was trying to kill President Trump, then he is ready to die. But according to Judge Zia Faraqui, we are obligated to make sure he's taken care of. Quote, "Mr. Allen, I'm sorry that things have not been the way they are supposed to." Judge Faraqui went on to compare his detainment to that of people arrested on January 6th. He said that the people detained and held on January 6th received soft treatment and were not placed into solitary confinement. So why then should he be considering this type of harsh punishment for a would-be assassin of President Donald Trump? Let's just reemphasize those words for just one moment. Would-be assassin of President Donald Trump compared to, at worst, rioters, at best, trespassers on January 6th. It's also factually inaccurate because the people that were detained on January 6th, a great many of them, were actually held in solitary confinement, held beyond bail, held without pretrial release. His history is off. It is false. And his comparison is not just apples and oranges. It's sanity to insanity. You have a politically elected judge who seems to be looking out for the interests of not America, not the President of the United States, but a would-be assassin in Cole Allen. Let's discuss this with the host of My View, Laura Trump. It's Laura Trump here on Will Kane Country. Hi, Laura.
1: Hey, great to be with you, Will.
0: Great to be with you as well. What do you make of this? What did you think when you saw this yesterday, that a judge was apologizing to the man who tried to kill your father-in-law, President Trump?
1: Honestly, there are almost no words to describe how crazy this is, Will. You did a good job of kind of talking about the January 6th defendants versus this guy. Correct me if I'm wrong. There wasn't anyone on January 6th trying to assassinate the president. Okay, and guess what jail is supposed to be like? It's supposed to suck. We are supposed to deter people from ever wanting to break the law, from ever wanting to commit a crime, especially we're going to deter people, hopefully, from wanting to kill the president of the United States. So the idea that this guy is supposed to be having a vacation in a Ritz-Carlton or something is preposterous. It's totally insane. And that him trying to compare these January 6th people to this guy is insulting on a whole host of different fronts. I might add that, by the way, a lot of the people who were held really for insane reasons, and later the Supreme Court overturned a lot of that. Some of these people had their doors broken down by the FBI. These are, you know, men and women who showed up at the Capitol on January 6, 2021. I'm not saying it was a great day, but a lot of these people did nothing wrong, and yet they were treated very unfairly. This guy tried to kill the president. He came armed to the teeth. There's no question if you read his manifesto about the goals there. So yeah, I hope his jail sucks, and I hope a lot worse happens to this guy. This is the third time, Will, somebody has tried to do this to a family member of mine, to our president, and I think this judge is absolutely ridiculous. He needs to be taken off the bench.
0: What was your experience, Laura, at the White House Correspondents' Dinner?
1: Well, Eric and I actually weren't there. You know, I've been to these in the past. The last one I went to, I was co-chair of the RNC. And, you know, if for anyone who's been there, it's a little crowded. It's a little tight. It's a little hot. And so we decided to actually have a date night, of all things. As you noted, I have a show at 9 p.m. on Saturday nights on Fox. I didn't have a show that evening, so my husband and I went out to have a nice date night. And obviously, very quickly, things kind of got off the rails because we learned about what was happening there. And, you know, it's just one of those feelings that I just don't know how many more times we're going to have to experience this, where, you know, you feel it in your gut and you can't eat, you can't think, and you wonder, well, what's happening? Is there more to this? Thank God nothing happened at this event. But man, we've been through this, Will, way too many times. And I'm grateful that we didn't go to this White House Correspondents' Center. Obviously, I was invited to go through Fox. We were invited to go through the White House. But happy I wasn't there, but just devastated by the fact that this happened again.
0: Laura, how does that news reach you? Is that you and Eric sitting at a dinner table opening your phones, or is that a Secret Service agent coming to tell you guys there's been an incident at the White House Correspondents Dinner? Does your night totally get interrupted at that point, even though you're not at the White House Correspondents Dinner? And I don't want to betray your security protocols, but are you evacuated from wherever you are having dinner? You might have been privately at home. I'm not sure. I don't know exactly what date night means to Eric and Laura Trump, but I'm just curious, like, from a personal level, you're not just really one of us. You probably didn't see it on X, but maybe that is how you got the news.
1: Yeah, we got a phone call when we were at dinner, and we were out at a restaurant to answer your question. Every now and again, we like to go out and do that. And like I said, it's kind of unusual sometimes that we get to have those moments. And so we were really enjoying ourselves. And it brings an abrupt halt to whatever kind of enjoyment you were having at that point. Our conversation, of course, completely derailed. We weren't escorted out of the restaurant because there was no immediate threat to us there, but we were kept up to date by Secret Service. They were letting us know that, you know, my father-in-law was okay, that everybody had been taken out, that the suspect was in, you know, custody and that sort of thing. But yeah, I mean, who wants to have a nice dinner after that? Who wants to go out and enjoy your Saturday night after that? I mean, everybody there at the Correspondents' Dinner had their night ruined. I can tell you, I've heard accounts from so many different people, Will, about what they went through. A friend of mine was locked in the kitchen until 10:30 at night. And so, you know, it's just, all it takes is one person to ruin a lot for a lot of people. And here you have yet again another one of those situations.
0: Let's take a quick break, but continue this conversation with the host of My View with Laura Trump. Laura Trump on Will Kane Country.
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11: What risks would you be willing to take to tell a compelling story? Little did one woman know that her answer to this question would forever transform the shape of journalism. New York, 1887. 23-year-old journalist Nellie Bly is tasked with a harrowing assignment: to investigate the living conditions of a mental institute on an island in the East River. To do so, Bly heroically posed as a patient in order to experience and report on such matters firsthand, which would lead to the publication of an exposé that prompted governments to push for greater reforms and funding for mental health care. However, Bly would continue to challenge her boundaries as a journalist, as just 2 years later, she would embark on an ambitious solo trip around the world in order to beat the fictional record in Jules Verne's novel Around the World in 80 Days, which she would inevitably complete in just 72 days, further cementing her status as a female pioneer in the male-dominated field. Nellie Bly would go on to become the first female combat journalist during World War I, before tragically passing away from pneumonia at the age of 57 in 1922. And yet, she is forever remembered as a foundress of investigative journalism, whose impact continues to inspire the countless women who follow in her footsteps.
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11: What hidden talents do you possess that could make a difference in the world? The solutions to the biggest problems often come from surprising sources. New York, 1941. Austrian-born actress Hedy Lamarr is at the home of friend and composer George Antheil, who recognizes the inventive genius hiding within one of the world's most beautiful muses. At the time, Nazi submarines were wreaking havoc upon the seas, prompting the two to seek solutions against the slaughter. As they sat at a piano during one of their brainstorming sessions, Hedy conceived of an ingenious idea. A torpedo whose radio signal hopped from one frequency to another, much like hands gliding across a keyboard, which prevented the Germans from jamming or detecting the missile. The two submitted their patent to the U.S. Navy the following year, which at the time was rejected and kept top secret. Decades later, however, Hedy's idea was given a second life as her frequency-hopping technology was adapted for use in cell phones and Wi-Fi, as it allowed callers to share a closed network of frequencies. Hedy Lamarr would ultimately pass away in 2000. But the fruits of her labor would earn her the title of the Mother of Wi-Fi. How might we change the world for the better by fearlessly deploying our own talents?
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11: Do you think you could survive with part of your brain missing? This was a puzzling phenomenon one man was capable of living with. Vermont, 1848. 25-year-old foreman Phineas Gage was tamping down explosives with an iron rod when suddenly the powder detonated and shot the instrument through his skull, damaging the front left portion of his brain. Miraculously, not only did Gage survive the accident, but his intellectual functions remained intact and was able to leave his home after just a month of recuperation, as the damaged portion of his brain had adapted and regenerated after the injury. And although he was unable to return to his previous profession, Gage found employment as a stagecoach driver in Chile before returning to his mother's home in San Francisco, where he would ultimately pass away 12 years after his accident in 1860. Remarkably, the subsequent research into Gage's survival by contemporary and future scientists would lead to the creation of an entirely new field of medicine, earning Gage the title of the man who began neuroscience, as his story clearly showed that the brain was far more complex than previously believed. How might we, like Phineas Gage, inspire others by allowing our scars and pains to be transformed into instruments of healing and change?
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11: How would you feel if you knew that your work would redefine your own artistic genre? This was a humbling thought one amateur director would surely contend with. San Antonio, 1926. Tasked by Paramount to direct their own military drama, 29-year-old William Wellman taps into his expertise as an aerial combat veteran to deliver a realistic portrayal of life as a pilot during the First World War. With an historically large budget and access to military personnel, Wellman would painstakingly recreate dogfights and battlefields using cameras mounted to airplanes, and even trained his two male leads to fly, as opposed to mounting them on stationary planes in a studio, as they strafed over sets in a Texas airfield. And yet, such technological innovations were supplanted by Wellman's perfectionism, who dragged production on for months to wait for the right weather conditions to backdrop his battles. What would come from such attention to detail, however, was the first ever movie to earn an Academy Award for Best Picture, the 1927 silent film known as Wings. Ironically, Wellman was not invited to witness this historic ceremony and would eventually pass away in 1975, leaving behind a legacy that redefined how future films were made.
12: 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Newstalk989's Daily Deviation with Producer Max.
11: 200,000 blinks of a single eye. A memoir that has sold over a million copies worldwide. Human creativity is a force stronger than any disease could ever quell. A painful, yet inspiring truth one man was soon to discover. December 1995. Emerging from a 20-day coma resulting from a stroke, critically acclaimed journalist Jean-Dominique Bauby found himself mentally aware of his surroundings at a hospital in northern France, but physically paralyzed with what is now known as locked-in syndrome. However, fate had enabled him limited movement of his left eye, and it was armed with a simple tool that the charismatic writer set out on an impossible task. With the assistance of a speech therapist who read out the French alphabet until a blink indicated which letter to write, Bauby painstakingly chronicled his experience as a patient suffering from locked-in syndrome. "I've decided to stop pitying myself," he writes. "Other than my eye, two things aren't paralyzed: my imagination and my memory." The result of nearly 2 months of partner-assisted scanning was a slim 130-page manuscript entitled The Diving Bell and the Butterfly, which symbolized the free flight of ideas amidst the shackles of paralysis. While Jean-Dominique Bauby passed away 2 days after the book's publication in 1997, his work stands as a testament to the unstoppable force that is the human imagination.
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11: Would you willingly risk death for the good of your countrymen? This was the overwhelming patriotism one man heroically possessed. Poland, 1940. Underground resistance leader Witold Pilecki was given a selfless mission to infiltrate and report on the conditions his compatriots faced while imprisoned in the infamous death camp, Auschwitz. To do so, Pilecki willingly allowed himself to be arrested by the Nazis during a street roundup in Warsaw. Once inside, Pilecki not only established an underground resistance within the camp, but also assisted in escapes, even giving up his own early escape plans for an inmate in greater danger. Eventually, though, Pilecki made a 100-kilometer escape journey on foot in 1943, after which he prepared an exhaustive report for Allied forces, which was tragically ignored and regarded as too horrifying to be true. Furthermore, even after the Nazi occupation, Pilecki faced further imprisonment by the Polish communist regime, who would unjustly execute him after a sham trial in 1948. However, Witold Pilecki would gain the recognition he deserved when his true story was released after the fall of communism, earning him the acclaim of his fellow countrymen, who forever remember him as a symbol of selfless patriotism.
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17: Fox News, I'm Kevin Uretsky. Tensions in the Strait of Hormuz continue to threaten the ceasefire between the U.S. and Iran. Fox's Trey Yingst.
18: Iran is continuing attacks in the Gulf. The UAE says they came under more Iranian attacks this afternoon after 15 missiles and 4 drones targeted their country yesterday with damage caused to a key oil facility.
17: The fragile truce also being tested as U.S. forces press ahead with efforts to reopen the Strait of Hormuz. A Dutch cruise ship still waiting for help after a suspected hantavirus outbreak. 3 people are dead, 150 passengers stranded, including 17 Americans. Fox's Jeff Paul.
19: And the MV Hondius is currently floating off the west coast of Africa near the islands of Cape Verde. As of now, local authorities aren't allowing the cruise ship to dock due to public health concerns.
17: Hantavirus is a deadly respiratory illness spread through rodent droppings. 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
1: Democratic Socialist. Yesterday, we also got this comment from a viewer. Mike Mitchell says, "Will, this is why I watch you." And then the clapping emojis. "I'm a Democrat also, and I like to hear both sides. Now, I don't agree with everything you say or how Trump can do no wrong in your eyes, but I do like what you do." Well, thank you, Mike Mitchell. Right there in the chat is the phone number, and you can join us as well throughout the call. I don't think it is an accurate portrayal of me or description of me that Trump can do no wrong. I do think that trying to analyze things objectively and righteously leads me to the place where I am, that you see it as I say, he can do no wrong. Laura Trump, have you been to the Met Gala?
2: No, but, well, I'm sure they had an invitation and must have just gotten lost in the mail for me this time around. I'm just kidding. No, they've never invited me. They used to invite my father-in-law, Melania. I think Ivanka and Jared went a couple of times. I have never been, and I'm very proud of the fact that I've never been to this because, man, it's just like, what a disaster. It's something I don't want to be a part of. No thanks.
1: I'm a little surprised that you and Eric have not been invited to the Met Gala. I thought the answer to that question might be, yes, I've been to the Met Gala. And then you would bring us some inside information because this thing, and I've struggled throughout the morning to find the right movie. I guess the best that I can do is Hunger Games, but it is insane.
2: Yeah.
1: Okay, and I don't even expect everybody to know the Met Gala. It's not like the Oscars that everybody just knows. I believe, is it fashion's Oscars or a fashion celebration? I don't even think they give awards, right? But they invite everybody to the Metropolitan Museum of Art. I believe it's a dinner, and it's very fancy. It appears to be very wealthy, and there's some very expensive fashion at the Met Gala. Have I described it right, Laura?
2: Yeah, no, I mean, this is kind of a New York City staple, right? And I believe the goal of the whole thing, I think it's supposed to be some kind of a fundraiser for the Metropolitan Museum of Art. And there's always some sort of a theme by which all of the attendees are supposed to, you know, try to dress that certain way to mimic whatever the theme is. And it's always kind of artsy. That's why you see some of these crazy outfits there at the Met Gala, but it is the who's who, right? It is, if you are on the list of people who are deemed important within Hollywood, the fashion industry, music, etc., then you get your invitation to the Met Gala. Now, by the time Eric and I would have ever had a shot at this, Will, they had taken us off of any kind of list like that. We're way too hot an item to go to this thing. They don't want any Trumps anywhere near this. I can promise you that. But it is pretty amazing to watch all of these people try to make these political statements when you have arguably the wealthiest people and the most elite people in the country trying to somehow make their politics part of this whole thing. I think that's the one that very famously AOC wore the dress that she got in trouble for to some number of years ago. But yeah, it's quite a scene. It's something that everybody in New York knows happens. And obviously now nationwide, everybody talks about it. But I don't understand a lot of the outfits. I think a lot of them just look crazy.
1: AOC wore her famous Tax the Rich dress to the Met Gala. And you bring up that many people have political messaging, but the political messaging always seems to revolve around one message, which is basically tax the rich. And it's the oddest message at this Hunger Games display of ostentatiousness. Because what you're talking about is some of the richest people with the most extravagant, garish outfits, then saying something about the rich. I'll give you an example. This is this year's Met Gala. This is actress Sarah Paulson. According to the internet, she's worth $12 million. She's wearing a very flowy, lacy, gray dress. But as a mask, she's wearing a $1 bill. It looks like some fine holes are punched out where she can see through the $1 bill. It's got a string that goes around the back of her head. And she's wearing this $1 bill over her eyes. And it's apparently a message about the 1%. And she wasn't alone. And so it's the weirdest thing. We're not only the richest people gathering together for a very expensive evening. They're wearing ridiculously expensive and just ridiculous outfits and then sending a message about the problems with the rich. I mean,

0: I don't know. And they're doing it in bulk, in mass. Sarah Paulson wasn't alone. There are many people that are putting this message together. It's like they don't have a mirror. They have a mirror into their outfit, but they don't have a mirror into their soul.
1: Yeah, well, and by the way, this is all happening, again, in New York City, in a socialist-run, some would almost say communist-run city at this point. And so here you have all of these rich people apparently saying, we need to hate rich people, but we're the ones, we're wearing all these outfits, all the jewels, all the things. The only person I kind of have to give a shout out to and maybe props to, although you probably won't ever hear me do this again, Will, is Mayor Mamdani, who stayed far away from this. Usually the mayor of New York City attends these things. Had he gone, I think that would have just been the end of it. But yeah, he didn't show up.
0: Well, while she was off, mercifully, during the White House Correspondents' Dinner, it's usually Saturday nights. It's My View with Laura Trump. Make sure you catch it. It's a great show. A lot of exclusive interviews, in-depth interviews, and I think you'll enjoy it as well right here on the Fox News Channel. Laura Trump, thanks so much for hanging out with us here today.
1: You got it. Thank you, Will. Great to be with you.
0: Coming up, new details about the salacious sexual harassment case against J.P. Morgan, including one of the individuals involved lying about their father dying.
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7: How would you feel if you broke a world record without others noticing? This was a discouraging truth one pioneer would learn to overcome. August 1911. Journalist and aviator Harriet Quimby endeavors to become the first woman in the U.S. to earn her pilot's license after falling in love with this novel invention. Upon completing her certification, she began to participate in exhibitions, earning the acclaim of others who were drawn by her pageantry. However, she set her sights across the pond to attempt a grander feat. To cross the English Channel in her signature monoplane. The following year, Quimby arrived in Dover to begin her fog-covered flight, armed with only a compass to guide her. At last, on April 16th, 1912, Harriet Quimby reached the shores of France in less than an hour, becoming the first woman to cross the English Channel by plane. Her historic feat, however, would be largely forgotten, as the RMS Titanic had sunk the day prior. Nevertheless, Quimby continued her career until tragically passing away 3 months later in an aviation accident over Boston Harbor. History is often slow to validate success. How might we persevere in our own endeavors, no matter how soon or later will be acclaimed?
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8: A better life with Dr. Sanjay Gupta.
9: So-called superagers, they are an enviable segment of the population. People who are older than 80, whose brains function like someone a fraction of their age. It's true, a lot of these people have genetics on their side, but more and more research is bearing out the idea that people who practice good brain health also slow their cognitive decline. Dr. Richard Isaacson, a pioneer in the Alzheimer's space, told us that, quote, his studies have found lifestyle changes including diet, exercise, reducing stress and optimizing sleep, along with managing vascular risk factors with certain medications, can actually help grow brain areas and also reduce telltale signs of Alzheimer's, such as tau tangles and amyloid plaques. What else helps? Staying social, surrounding yourself with family and friends, and maybe even volunteering for a real sense of purpose. I'm Dr. Sanjay Gupta, helping you live a better life.
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7: How would you feel if your hometown became a battlefield. This was the stressful reality one woman would learn to conquer. Richmond, Virginia, 1860. Abolitionist and philanthropist Elizabeth Van Loo is faced with the choice of fleeing north as the threat of civil war draws near. Instead, she decides to stay behind in the capital of the Confederacy, where she not only offers aid to Union POWs, but also helps to organize a sophisticated spy network to help slaves and prisoners escape their unjust bondages, known as the Richmond Underground. Such was the effect of Van Loo's intelligence ring that it was said of her that she represented all that was left of the power of the U.S. government in the city of Richmond. However, she was not alone in her efforts, as it was discovered following the Civil War that she had an African-American spy planted inside of Jefferson Davis's Confederate White House, codenamed Mary Elizabeth Bowser, who played the facade of the dutiful slave while also listening in on vital conversations and stealing information from the president's office. Both Van Loo and Bowser would eventually pass away by 1900. But the efforts of these and other heroic women still live on today in the nation they helped to reunite.
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0: Welcome back to Will Cain Country. Tinfoil Pat, Two A Days Dan here with us as well. So there's an update on our favorite story of the last 2 weeks. It's the story of the J.P. Morgan Chase banker who has sued J.P. Morgan for employing his purported boss, the pretty sexy dominatrix who took this poor Indian boy and turned him into a sex slave. We discussed the details last Friday.
12: Didn't mean to laugh.
0: She did horrific things. She did horrific things, like forced him into sex and told him, I bet your wife doesn't have cannons like these.
12: By the way, that's taken on a life of its own on the internet. I love it.
0: It's all very suspect, as in it's a bit of AI-driven romance fan fiction, but it's also the details in a suit against J.P. Morgan. Chiraya Rana filed suit Monday last week. As the story came out, he pulled his lawsuit on Wednesday. There's now an update because Rana has refiled his lawsuit against J.P. Morgan, and he's refiled it purportedly with new details and new witnesses. He has, I guess, a family friend or owner of an apartment who claims that he witnessed some of this, specifically says he was asleep on the couch one night when the J.P. Morgan boss came over, came out of the bedroom completely naked, sat on the couch, smoked a cigarette, and said, you need to come in here and join us. I own your friend, basically.
12: What
0: he
12: if
0: wouldn't
12: this
0: do so.
12: True?
0: She left a few hours later. He says he heard his friend saying, no, no, no. His friend came out, Chirayu Rana, shell-shocked a few hours later, and explained the horrible situation. This is an anonymous witness who files what's called an affirmation to lawsuit. There was also another one, apparently, another anonymous affirmation that saw, is it Hadidi or Hadini, the boss, kissing the neck of Chirayu Rana.
12: So they're witnesses.
0: As well. So there's some anonymous witnesses who have filed affirmations. The headline reads, ex-JP Morgan banker Chirayu Rana files wild new claims against exec, including lurid threesome invitation, days after going viral with fabricated sex slave allegations. J.P. Morgan says they're all fabricated. The defendant says they're all fabricated.
13: I don't think
0: they're
13: going to
0: stick.
13: What
0: if it's all true?
12: Imagine.
0: What if, hold on, Patrick. Just for a moment, Dan asks an important question that we should all ask. We should ask this anytime something is going viral. Are we? Don't shake your head. I don't want you to offer any rebuttal or details for just one moment.
13: I'm not.
0: There is a hive mind. There is a hive mind mentality that has not gotten better with the advent of the internet and supposedly independent information. I would argue it's gotten worse. We now are hive-minded with very little evidence, and we are an increasingly schizophrenic hive. We're those birds that come through, it seems like every spring. We get them in Texas. I don't know if y'all get them in your parts of the country. It's fascinating. I'll be driving along sometimes, and the entire skyline will be filled with these birds. I don't know what they are. Grackles, blackbirds, I don't know, but you will literally sometimes look as far as you can see to the east and as far as you can see to the west, and they will all be there in the sky. Or they've landed, and you'll be in like a parking lot or at a stop sign, and they're on every power line and every street light, and they are the biggest, most fascinating hive you've ever seen. And when they take a turn, the whole thing takes a turn. It's fascinating. It's like, we're all going this way, and then 45-degree angle turn, we're all headed that way. And it makes you wonder, who's the bird that initiates the turn? Which one goes left, and they all the turn alpha. Left, and they all just follow? Is there an alpha in bird world? I don't know how that works. Or is it just a feeling that one bird gets, and it spreads throughout the flock, and all of a sudden that feeling's like, they all feel it at the same time. Left, because by the way, there's no delay. It's not like the lead bird says left, and it takes the guys a while to start changing course. They do it immediately. This is us. This is us on the internet.
12: Leadership is shared with birds.
0: This is us processing. So there you go. Leadership is shared. I think that is a very good analogy to the way we behave on social media. This is who we are. So is it possible that we have all loved this story? It gets better with every detail, some of which I'm going to share with you more in a minute, that we have just flown into ignoring the possibility. What if this is true? What if Chirayu Rana is telling the truth? And he's going around in the world going, nobody will believe me.
12: Why is nobody believing me? This is way too... It's so specific. Well, that's what I thought. These things are so specific. I'm like, it's just insane.
0: I gave details.
12: Yeah. Like, I have the phone.
0: Nobody believes me. And everywhere he goes, you know... Now it's even probably with his buddies. Like he says he has PTSD. That's the latest in his filings.
12: Oh,
0: he's
12: baby.
0: Like emotionally rattled, and but everywhere he goes, his buddies are like, "Yeah, dude, totally, we believe you."
12: Was she from Niagara Falls area?
0: Poor dude. Breakfast Club call out. But yeah, maybe. What if it's true? Let's take a quick break, but we'll be right back on Will Cain Country.
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7: How would it make you feel if you knew you were the first in your field? All too often are the most historic achievements met with little recognition or fanfare. October 1847. 26-year-old Elizabeth Blackwell is pursuing a career in medicine after being inspired by a dying friend who said she would have suffered less had she been treated by a female physician. Though rejected everywhere she applied, Blackwell was ultimately admitted into Geneva Medical College in New York. Although her acceptance letter was perhaps intended as a practical joke by the student body. However, after intensive studying, Blackwell would rise to the top of her class and earn the respect of her male counterparts, with whom she graduated 2 years later, becoming the first woman in the U.S. to earn a medical degree. Though met with discrimination, Blackwell championed preventative care and greater medical hygiene, and even befriended the legendary Florence Nightingale, who became the founder of modern nursing. Elizabeth Blackwell would tragically pass away from a fatal stroke in 1910, after a nearly six-decade-long career. And though largely forgotten today, the spirit of her ambition still motivates the hearts of countless female physicians who walk the path she traced for them.
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7: What would you do if an endless emptiness seized your world? The legacy of one woman would prove that light could be found in the most unlikely of places. March 3rd, 1887. A recent graduate instructor from the Perkins Institution for the Blind, 20-year-old Ann Sullivan, is dispatched to Tuscumbia, Alabama, to the home of Arthur and Catherine Keller, to educate their six-year-old daughter, Helen, who at the age of 19 months had been struck deaf and blind by an unknown illness. Beneath a tormented exterior, Sullivan saw endless potential in Helen, and so worked patiently to teach her to communicate, using fingers to spell out words in her hands, which in one dramatic struggle helped Helen to connect objects with letters when Sullivan poured cool water from a pump over one of her hands and spelled out water in the other, thus bringing light into the young girl's darkened world. Helen Keller would go on to achieve the impossible as she became the first deaf-blind student to graduate cum laude from Radcliffe College in 1904, as well as an author, activist, and even pilot during one of her many travels before passing away from a stroke in 1968, at the age of 88. The human spirit is too great a force to be quelled by mortal ailments. Like Helen Keller, how might we rise above our own limitations and bring light to a darkened world?
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7: What would you do if you were called to a journey for which there may be no return? And what would you bring to remember those you left behind? These were questions that a select handful of pioneers certainly wrestled with. July 20th, 1969. Neil Armstrong and Buzz Aldrin are the first humans to set foot on the moon after the Apollo 11 spacecraft successfully landed onto its surface. Just as profound as this giant leap for mankind, however, are what the two astronauts decided to leave behind. Among his personal effects, Armstrong brought with him pieces of the Wright brothers' original flyer, whose contributions to the field of aviation would have otherwise made their current spaceflight impossible. Aldrin, on the other hand, left behind a packet containing two Soviet-made medals to honor the sacrifices of cosmonauts Yuri Gagarin, the first man to venture into space, and Vladimir Komarov, known as the man who fell from space, both of whom tragically passed away 2 years prior. In this way, the Apollo 11 mission not only represented an American victory, but also served as a symbol of peace and reconciliation for mankind, all within the heat of the Cold War. Though none of us may ever walk on the moon, how might we be symbols of peace in a world of hatred and division?
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23: Message to Iran from the top U.S. diplomat, Lisa Brady, Fox News.
24: Look, the time's come for Iran to make a sensible choice.
23: Secretary of State Marco Rubio says U.S. leverage on Iran is growing by the day as a blockade of Iranian ports continues. And now it's day two of Project Freedom, aimed at getting ships moving through the Strait of Hormuz.
24: The goal here is pretty simple. Establish a zone of transit that is protected by a bubble, the United States, both naval and air assets. And then allow ships who want to move through there and get to market, to begin to increase confidence in the ability to do so.
23: Also emphasizing it's not an offensive operation with a ceasefire still in effect.
24: We are only responding if attacked first. This is a defensive operation.
23: Rubio says Iran can't be allowed to make control of an international waterway a new normal, and that President Trump is standing up to a rogue regime. The president says Iran wants to make a deal, even if they remain defiant publicly, and that he thought oil prices would be much higher than they have been.
25: That's a very small price to pay for getting rid of a nuclear weapon from people that are really mentally deranged.
23: Democrats in Congress call the conflict with Iran a choice that's leaving Americans with higher prices for gas and a growing number of other goods. The man accused of trying to kill the president during a dinner event at a D.C. hotel last month is now indicted by a federal grand jury. Cole Allen facing 4 counts, including attempted assassination, 2 gun-related charges, and assaulting a federal officer. Police north of Dallas say a man opened fire near a shopping mall, possibly during a business-related meeting, shooting 5 people, killing 2. The 69-year-old suspect arrested after a short foot chase. A rally on Wall Street. The Dow up 356 points at the bell as oil prices were sliding down more than 3%, or more than $3 a barrel. 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
1: From the Mitch Wright Plumbing, Heating, and Air News Desk, the news you need. 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
26: Today is Shelby County's primary election day. The candidates who will represent the Democratic and Republican parties in the general election will be on the ballots. The ballot includes several races. Voters will decide multiple key races, from mayor to sheriff. Candidates from District 1, 6, 8, and 9 of the Memphis Shelby County School District will also be on the ballot, and another big race on the ballot comes in the form of county commissioners. More than 577,000 people are registered to vote, and more than 57,000 people have already cast their early ballots. And Shelby County commissioners voted 8-3 to file a lawsuit against the state to prevent the takeover of the Memphis Shelby County School Board during a special meeting on Monday. In order to retain legal counsel to contest a new state-appointed oversight board for the Memphis Shelby County School Board, the resolution appropriates $200,000.
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0: All right, here we go.
2: Yes, have some.
0: It's Tuesday, May 5th, year of our Lord, 2026 in the nation of Jake. Some scattered thunderstorms, high of 72 degrees, more rain, possibly severe weather. On the way tonight on this, a very busy Cinco de Mayo, Election Day, Taco Tuesday, not so spectacular, and the special session on congressional redistricting up there in Nashville. So a lot to cover, even though we won't have the results from the election or the special session until Wednesday or Thursday, which is why it's a not so spectacular. We can talk about all this stuff, but we won't know what happens within the next 3 hours on any of it. I do know that Democrats in Nashville, they are mad. They are upset. But really, the Democrats in Memphis who are in Nashville are also upset. And there's a few hundred people. I've seen some videos. And it looks like 300 or so people marching. They're in there making a lot of noise over the prospect of Tennessee redrawing the congressional map and it being a 9-0 Republican to Democrat ratio. We could talk about it. I don't know. I've got questions here as far as how this is all going to go down. Seems to be moving pretty fast. I mean, I really don't think there's any review of the maps going on so much as a plan to redraw the maps. But, you know, Steve Cohen's out there and London Lamar and Karen Camper. And if Republicans aren't careful, Democrats might call them racist. I mean, if you think about it, Democrats might pull out the old R word, the one you're allowed to say, the one you're encouraged to say. I mean, you think about it. You might get called racist, which is what they do anyway. So if you're a Republican, you're not really worried about that because they're already doing that. They already call you a racist, white supremacist, domestic terrorist. So it's like, okay, then why not just go ahead and redraw the maps? They're going to call you that stuff anyway. So we'll get into it. We'll also follow up on Iran's plan to use kamikaze dolphins strapped with landmines in the Strait of Hormuz. That was actually brought up today at a press conference that was hosted by the Pentagon. Both Secretary of War Pete Hegseth and Dan Raisin Kane, General Kane, addressed the rumors that Iran was going to use kamikaze dolphins to attack vessels in the Strait of Hormuz. So we'll get into that. Otherwise, man, we've got tons of stuff to talk about just with Cinco de Mayo and Taco Tuesday. I mean, if you want to get into, you know, the best tacos in town, we can do that. I will tell you who my favorite tacos, where they are, coming up in a little bit. So otherwise, wide open, 683-0989. How do you feel about this redistricting? I mean, are you a no-holds-barred type? You're like, look, if you get the political power, you wield the political power. And let me tell you something. If politics worked like a gentleman's agreement, you know, like a fair fight we were talking about last week, if people would govern, whether they're Democrats or Republicans, if they would govern as if the shoe will be on the other foot, as if you won't always be in power, that the other side can wield the power against you, you might practice some restraint, but they never do that. If you want to go back, I mean, one of the most famous examples of this was when Harry Reid, Senate Majority Leader for the Democrats, he pulled back the filibuster on judicial nominations, and Mitch McConnell, Cocaine Mitch, he warned him. He said, you're not going to like this when the power is in the other party's hands. And so you see it time after time, and really what it comes down to is you're just going to get more and more extreme maps being drawn like we've seen in places like Illinois and now in Virginia and up in New England, but now on the Republican side. And so and those numbers do not favor Democrats. We'll talk more about that coming up. We've got local headlines as well. We'll get into some trending topics with the X-Files. We'll play some name drop for Malco movie passes. And it is still an impossible trivia Tuesday. So on top of all of that, on top of Cinco de Mayo, Election Day, special session, Taco Tuesday, it's also impossible trivia Tuesday. We'll break out the cards here in a little bit. But anything you got for me, 683-0989 is the number. Let's start with Election Day. Yeah, primary Election Day. I know the weather is not ideal. It's not that bad right now, but later it might turn, but that's not going to matter because the polls will close at 7. If you early voted, you already got it out of the way. If you're a Republican in Shelby County, frankly, there's not a whole lot to vote for. There is when you look at the Republican primary ballot here, and I'm looking at it right now, Shelby County Republican primary election, Shelby County, Tennessee, May 5th, 2026. That is today. You've got one contested race, just one. Everybody else is either you just fill in the bubble for the unopposed candidate, or you can write in. But if you're looking at it, there's not a whole lot to vote for. There's not a huge impetus to get out. I mean, Shelby County Sheriff, you can vote for Brad Less or Marco Yizagiri, which, Marco, if I'm butchering your name, I apologize to you and your family. Yizagiri. Yizagiri? Am I getting that right, Rivera? Yizagiri.
3: I don't know for sure.
0: I mean, we're sounding more Italian when we say it.
3: Yeah, it's a little kind of a harder name to pronounce.
0: Yeah, or Yizagiri. Regardless, I don't know if it's been anglicized or what. That said, nobody really to vote for except for sheriff. That's the only race where it's even a race. So there's not a lot of incentive for Republicans to get out to vote unless you want one of these guys, Brad Less or Marco Yizagiri, to go up against the presumptive nominee on the Democrat side, which would be the deputy sheriff. What's his name? We see him all the time. He's the right hand to Sheriff Floyd Bonner. Let's see. I know his name. It's Anthony something, right? Buckner. Yeah, Anthony Buckner. That's his name. Now, on the Democrat side, completely different. All right? Completely different. I mean, you've got a lot of people running for a lot of different offices over here. So when you go, you have to pick one or the other when you go vote. Like, I don't think you have to be like a card-carrying member of a party, but when you go to vote, you have to request one ballot or the other. You can't vote in the Republican primary for sheriff and vote in the Democrat primary for county mayor. You got to have one ballot or the other. Now, the big one, county mayor. You've got John DeBerry over on the Republican side, but then you've got a pretty loaded ballot for the county mayor on the Democrat side. You can vote for one, Melvin Burgess, Harold Collins, Marie N. Fagans, Heidi Kuhn, Mikel Lowry, Rusty Qualls, or J.B. Smiley Jr., or you can write somebody in. Now, as far as most entertaining outcome, and I always look for the most entertaining outcome, that would be Marie Fagans. If she were to win the primary for Shelby County mayor and then face John DeBerry in a general election in August, and then let's say Fagans wins, I think that would be the most entertaining outcome. Only because of what happened with the school board, and then also I think that there was some sort of dust-up with J.B. Smiley. He got involved with Dr. Marie Fagans and some of her dealings with the school board. And so he was named in the lawsuit that she has filed that's still underway. So I would like to see Marie Fagans come out on top over on this Democrat ballot for county mayor. Otherwise, I mean, I guess the other one, I guess we have to look for, what is Wanda Halbert running for? I know she's on the ballot for something. Let's see. I got to find her. Here she is. You ready? Criminal court clerk, Reunte Benson, Lawrence Denton Jr., Wanda Halbert, Carla Stotts, and Joe Towns Jr. Wanda Halbert, dead center for criminal court clerk. Now, she was the Shelby County clerk, and we all know how that turned out. How do you think she'd do as the criminal court clerk? And by the way, how many elective offices is Wanda Halbert going to run for and then subsequently win. Wanda Halbert has served on the Memphis City Council. She has served on the Memphis Shelby County School Board, I guess the Memphis City School Board at the time. She has served on something else, and then Shelby County Clerk. So she's just moving on to just another elective office. So she's on the ballot. I would implore anybody who is filling one out, a Democrat ballot, just to not vote for Wanda Halbert. You do not want a repeat of the Shelby County Clerk debacle over in the criminal court clerk office. I would imagine the criminal court clerk office pretty important with regards to criminal justice in a town where you're trying to improve things. And I don't think that Wanda Halbert being in charge of any operation would improve it. See, otherwise you've got some county commission seats. A lot of people wanting these county commission seats, except the ones that there's no candidate that's qualified. So you see how it works? It's almost like people know what the outcome's going to be beforehand. And that kind of brings us back to this redistricting thing. You know, you've got people who won't run for office because these districts are drawn in such a way that those drawing the maps are the ones picking their voters rather than voters picking their candidates. And that's the argument against all this redistricting, isn't it? Is that it's not being done in good faith. But that's kind of where we are, and it's unfortunate. All right, the fact that there's a special session right now in Nashville to redraw these districts, it is unfortunate. Because what they're doing is the same as what Democrats have done, and I know a lot of people like to be high-minded here. I know a lot of people like to stand on principle. We had John the other day. I guess it was last week. He said, listen, when Democrats gerrymander, I don't like it. I stand against it. I speak out against it. And I don't want Republicans to do the same thing. I was like, well, okay. I mean, listen, that's great. That's great. Standing on principle is fine. If that helps you sleep at night, if that's something that you can hang your hat on, it's kind of like being on a losing team, but then saying, well, you know what? At least we played the right way. Yeah. Yeah, we didn't, you know what? We might have gotten no hit, but I wasn't about to lay down a bunt. Or I wasn't about to lean into one. Take one for the team because I play the right way. Well, where are you? You lost. And history doesn't remember losers. Like I said, it's unfortunate the game has been reduced to this. But that's what the game has been reduced to. Drawing maps, drawing people out of their districts. You've seen it in New England. You saw it in Illinois. You saw it in Pennsylvania. Most recently, you saw it in Virginia. And yeah, you saw it in Texas. You saw it in California. And now it's happening in Tennessee. There's a lot of people upset about it. In fact, I've got some audio from Steve Cohen. He's making the case to keep him in Congress. All right, we'll get into that coming up in a little bit. How you doing out there? Did you go vote? How are the lines? I can't imagine the lines were too bad. Honestly, the sad state of affairs is you're talking about a primary election in a off year. It's not a presidential year. I can't imagine you'd run into any really long lines. I mean, I think the people who were most passionate about voting in this primary, you've probably already voted during the early voting period, but I'd like to hear from you. Have you seen anything amiss at the polling places? We'll get into that for the, Cinco de Mayo, Election Day, Taco Tuesday, and special session not so spectacular. Coming up, though, we've got a lot of people over there in Nashville. They've shown up, a few hundred. They're speaking out against this special session, including
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0: All right, from what I understand, messages here at 683-0989. Lines are no problems at the polls right now. No problems, because most people, let's face it, people vote in presidential election years mostly. People don't really see the importance in voting in local elections, which is kind of short-sighted considering that the people who win in these elections and then the general in August, they're going to have a bigger impact on your life, your day-to-day, than people in Washington, D.C. Washington, D.C. gets all the ink. Washington, D.C., that's where the show is. That's like, you know, that's the reality show for ugly people that everybody watches. So everybody, you know, chooses up sides based on national politics. Meanwhile, they ignore the local politics. You know, who your sheriff is or who your court clerk is or who your local mayor is, that's going to have more of an impact on the day-to-day, on your life. It might not feel like it, especially if you're ignoring all that stuff in favor of the TMZ feel of national politics, you know, the squad and the owns and the memes, and especially in the age of Trump, let's just put it that way, there's a lot more attention being put on it. That said, you got to know what's going on in your backyard. You know, that's why we like to focus on a lot of it here in the Nation of Jake. We would talk about Trump and we'll talk about national stuff, but, you know, I think a lot of people, they're just kind of sailing through, paying zero attention to what's going on. And that's how you end up with criminal court clerk Wanda Halbert. That's how you ended up with Shelby County clerk Wanda Halbert. Think about, let's just take all the problems that you had at the Shelby County clerk's office with the backlogs and the long lines. Reports not getting done. What happens if she's the criminal court clerk? Think about the havoc. You want to talk about people getting let go in error, clerical errors? You want to talk about bedlam? Go ahead and put Wanda Halbert in charge of the criminal court clerk's office. Woo! So, get out and vote. Get out and vote. Find your polling place. I don't think the lines are very long. It won't take you but a minute. So, yeah, happy election day to you. Now, they're very upset in Nashville. Well, some people are, a few hundred people. are outside. They're marching around. They were blocking the parking deck for members of the Tennessee General Assembly. And they got their chants. You know, they got their chanting.
11: Whose house?
12: Our house.
11: Whose house?
12: Our house.
11: Whose state?
12: Our state.
11: Whose state?
12: Our state.
11: We ain't never say this was going to be easy. We never once said that this was going to be easy, but we are resolved to stay here and stay in the moment. So if you resolve to stay here, it is fine that they want to set these bullshit rules, because it does not define in the way that you stand up and you protest your First Amendment right today. Whose state?
12: Our state.
11: Whose state?
12: Our state.
11: So glad to be here with you.
0: Yeah. And I think that the Tennessee House convened and they were done within minutes. They filed a couple of different bills. One of them was to take away a residency requirement for the primary. Now, to me, that struck me as odd. The next one was to change the law, repeal the law that requires that the redistricting be done at the census. So mid-census redistricting, that is being repealed, or at least there's a bill filed for that. And that's on the House side, and the Senate side will get together. And I think they're all done for the day. They'll reconvene tomorrow morning. So they're really doing a lot to get this done in a very short time. That said, Steve Cohen is the guy who has the most to lose, right? He'll be drawn out of his district. He will no longer be Congressman Steve Cohen. Here's what he said on Channel 5 is why Memphis needs Steve Cohen.
14: The Supreme Court has gone totally rogue.
0: That's right, rogue Supreme Court, Jim Crow Supreme Court.
14: Know what they did, and they've taken rights that were intended for African Americans in the 13th and 14th Amendments after the Civil War, taking away all the voting rights that John Lewis and Dr. King and others fought for.
0: Hold on a second. I don't think that anything that the Supreme Court did took away anybody's right to vote. I don't think that's accurate. That seems to me to be an exaggeration, hyperbole.
14: In the 60s, they're going to put us back in a Jim Crow era.
0: Oh, there it is.
14: Before the 50s, there will be very little black representation, and representation from cities like such as Memphis. Memphis will not have a representative, and it'll cost us money. Community project money, which I get at least $20 million a year and expect to get 25 to 30 in the next Congress, will dry up. Memphis needs all the help it can get. We're hurting, and we need the monies from Washington to help us, and we won't be getting it.
0: There you go. I mean, there's Steve Cohen's pitch. Steve Cohen's pitch is pretty much, listen, if I'm not there, I can't get that sweet federal tax money back into the district. Memphis, it'll all dry up. And he says, Memphis is hurting, and Memphis needs that money. To which I would just ask, if I was actually interviewing him, hey, why is Memphis hurting so bad, Steve Cohen? You've been there how long, 20 years? You've been there 20 years getting that sweet, sweet tax money, bringing home the bacon, and you're the only person who can do it, right? Is that what you're saying? Is that there's something mystical about you? You have mystical powers that you can hypnotize those in the Appropriations Committee or wherever it is, you can get your earmarks in, and you're the only one who can do it, and you've been at it for 20 years, and Memphis is still hurting. Why is Memphis hurting so bad if you've been there for 20 years getting this sweet, sweet tax money back to the district? That's what I would like to know. Oh, is it because you get the sweet, sweet tax money back into the district, and then it gets squandered and grifted? Is that, where is this money going? How is it improving Memphis? Because you're saying Memphis is hurting, right? But you've been there for 20 years. But you have to keep me there. Why? Because Memphis is hurting. Why is Memphis hurting if you've been there for 20 years? Well, if I'm not there, then there will be no money and Memphis will hurt more. Right, but why is Memphis hurting if you've been there for 20 years? I don't know. But if you take me out of there, it could get way worse. My goodness, you gotta have a better pitch than that, sir. You bring home the bacon. That is your
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16: What lengths would you be willing to go to for the sake of freedom? This was a heavy question one man would bravely conquer. South Carolina, 1862. 23-year-old sailor Robert Smalls was one of seven enslaved crew members aboard the CSS Planter who seized their opportunity for freedom by commandeering the steamship before retrieving their family members who were waiting ashore. knowledgeable of local mine paths and nautical codes, Smalls was able to deceive Confederate forces as he painstakingly navigated the planter towards the nearby Union naval blockade, to whom he gifted his vessel to be used against his now former oppressors. Such was the impression Smalls had made that he not only heroically served the Union in the Civil War, but was also named the first African-American captain of a military vessel aboard the very ship he stole. After the war, Smalls would use his military pension to bolster his brethren during the Reconstruction era and go on to serve as a state and national member of the House of Representatives, during which time he authored legislation that established the first free compulsory public school system in the United States. Robert Smalls would pass away at the age of 75 from natural causes in 1915, leaving behind a legacy of selfless service in the face of suffering.
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13: Fox News, I'm John Saucier. President Trump moving ahead with a project being called Operation Freedom, trying to reopen the Strait of Hormuz as American forces intercept Iranian missiles and drones, destroyed attack boats targeting commercial shipping.
17: We just broke every record, and now we're going to take a hit because we have to make a journey down to Iran to take the nuclear weapon.
13: Well, AAA says drivers are taking a hit. The average gas price in the United States, almost $4.50 a gallon. Secretary of State Marco Rubio stressing the importance of this operation is purely defensive.
18: If no shots are fired at these ships and no shots are fired at us, we're not firing shots. But if we're fired on, we will respond, and we will respond with lethal efficiency.
13: The U.S. military says it sank six small boats that were targeting ships in the Strait of Hormuz. Iran, calling the American operation a violation of the ceasefire, said ships passing through the strait must coordinate with their military. 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
2: Outside of the state capitol in Nashville, the redistricting special session is underway. And you know what? You kind of have to do it, don't you? If you're the Republicans, if you are the Tennessee GOP, and you've called the special session, you have to redraw the maps, do you not? What you can't do is get in there and then chicken out. Because then you hand a huge win to all these people who are out there protesting. Here's

0: I would encourage a lot of these people, get a job. People just taking off middle of the week, noon on a Tuesday. By the way, how many of these people are drunk on a Cinco de Mayo margaritas? I don't know, maybe a few. Can you vote when you're drunk? You'd probably be asked to leave.
1: I think you're okay, as long as it's not obvious.
0: Yeah, you can't be falling down drunk because it's an election day and it's also a Taco Tuesday and Cinco de Mayo. So this is all set up just as a big mess. You know, I was thinking about it. You know, with all the redistricting that's gone on in the past few years, with Illinois going from a 10-8 map to a 14-3 in favor of Democrats, New England's got zero Republican seats up there. Six states, quite a few Republicans in those states, and they've got zero representation in Congress. It's kind of, and now the Democrats are all freaking out because now the shoe is on the other foot. And Republicans, they're allowed to redistrict without regards to any racial components. So now you can have a 100% Republican map in places like Tennessee, even Alabama, Louisiana. Then when South Carolina comes around and Georgia comes around, I mean, you can see a lot more Republican seats. Democrats are upset. Democrats are saying, this is unfair. They're trying to change the rules. Well, I was thinking about the scene in a very important film that got snubbed for Oscars back in like 89. Bill and Ted's Excellent Adventure. All right, one of the greatest films ever produced. Alex Winter as Bill S. Preston Esquire, and the great Keanu Reeves as Ted Theodore Logan. There's a scene where Bill and Ted, they first get into the time machine, and they end up in the Old West, right? The Wild Wild West. And they happen upon one William H. Bonney. You know who William H. Bonney is? A.K.A. Billy the Kid.
1: Oh, yeah, I know that is.
0: Yeah, Billy the Kid is in a bar. Bill and Ted are in the bar. They order a couple of beers. And then Billy the Kid pulls him aside and says to them, here's the deal. What I win, I keep. What you win, I keep. And Bill and Ted look at him and say, sounds good, Mr. the Kid. Right? That's Democrats. Democrats, their deal is, here's the deal. We'll draw our maps the way we want. And you, Republicans, are going to draw your maps the way we want. And for a long time, Republicans sat around and said, sounds good, Democrats. And they've done that. They just never took the step. They never took the step, and they were bound by, you know, some statutes that now aren't an issue. So when you call a special session like this, with every intention of redrawing the maps, you have to do it. Because if you don't, if they come out of there and they don't get the votes, all these people who are demonstrating, all these people who are yelling, and all these people who are opposed, that they're you hand them a big win. You can't do that. So that's the way the game's being played. So I saw they're out there chanting, they're out there demonstrating. They've got all the signs that you would imagine. No Jim Crow maps. Tennessee, shame on the GOP.

0: Yeah, if you're not careful, they'll call you racist, which is the only thing they really have. All right, let's see. Right now, it is time to play a little impossible trivia. We do this every Tuesday. We have a challenging set of Memphis trivia cards. They are from 1986. They're vintage, and they are, like I said, impossible.
1: Impossible Trivia Tuesday!
0: All right. Josh Rivera will be answering the questions first in this round of Impossible Trivia Tuesday. Six questions, six categories. Again, these are in-depth, challenging cards.
2: Not as easy as the Star Wars questions, unfortunately.
0: Right, yeah. There will be no Star Wars questions today, I fear. So I don't think we've ever had a Star Wars question in Impossible Trivia.
2: Unfortunately.
0: All right, Josh Rivera, are you ready to play?
2: Let's go. I feel good.
0: Here we go. You feel good?
2: Yeah. Yesterday was a great time for trivia. I think I can repeat. Let's go.
0: All right. Let's do this. Your first category is Around the Town. What was the Levi community in Southwest Memphis originally called?
2: The Levi community? Is that similar to, like, Amish and stuff?
0: It sounds like it, but I don't know if that's... I mean, Levi sounds... I've got a nephew named Levi, and I was like, he sounds Amish. It's okay. I think it's short for Leviticus.
2: So can you repeat the question just one more time for me?
0: What was the Levi community in Southwest Memphis originally called?
2: The Levi community in Southwest Memphis? It was originally called... I'll say... Man, this is not a good guess at all because I don't even think this is accurate. I'll say Nutbush.
0: Show me Nutbush. No, it's not. It's not. It's called, it was called Stevenson.
2: Stevenson.
0: I don't know what it is.
2: How would I know that? Okay.
0: It says here, Levi, Memphis. Levi is a quiet residential neighborhood in Memphis known for its close-knit community. It's a mix of older, well-kept homes and new developments, and I guess it was originally called Stevenson, the Stevenson community. All right. There you have it.
2: Great
0: there
2: start.
0: There you go. A great start to something that we didn't even know existed. Here we go. Your next category is taking care of business. Saul Kaplan opened the first branch of what fast food franchise in Memphis in 1958?
2: He opened the first, you said, what? He's a prominent what?
0: I just said Saul Kaplan, the guy's name, opened the first branch of what fast food franchise in Memphis in 1958?
2: Well, you know, when you say fast food, you typically the first things that you think of is McDonald's, Burger King, maybe Taco Bell. I don't think Taco Bell really got popular until the 70s, I'm pretty sure, maybe the 80s. So it's between McDonald's and Burger King. I'm going to go McDonald's. McDonald's is huge in the 50s.
0: Boom, got it. Yeah, the first McDonald's. How much did a hamburger cost for McDonald's in 1958?
2: Probably like 10 cents, I'm sure.
0: If that. That's a good question. How much? 1958.
2: McDonald's. Yeah, it was 15 cents.
0: 15 cents. 15 cents for a burger.
2: Must be nice.
0: Man, and I bet they were healthy back then. Bet they didn't have all the preservatives. I don't know. They always say that kind of stuff. But very nice. Nice job. That was a good guess. A little process of elimination. I like your approach. You're 1 for 2. Josh Rivera, your next category at Impossible Trivia Tuesday is heritage. When the Frisco Bridge was finished in the early 1890s, how many bridges in the world were larger?
2: Oh, man, not even a multiple choice here. That'd have been nice. How many bridges in the world?
0: In the world.
2: Oh, come on. I'll say in 1890s. I know, like, the London Bridge, I'm pretty sure, has been around for a while.
0: Mm-hmm.
2: I'll say, like... I don't even know what a good place to start, to be honest. I'll say 17 bridges. No, I'll say 12 bridges.
0: Show me 12 bridges. No, only two.
2: What? In the world?
0: In the world, yeah. At the time of its construction, in the early 1890s, the Frisco Bridge was the third largest bridge in the world. Rivera. In the world!
2: Surprising.
0: That's impressive. It's impressive. By the way, a side note. Remember that Francis Scott Key Bridge that got knocked down by the boat over in Baltimore? I read that the estimate to replace that bridge was $1.8 billion.
2: Yeah.
0: And that has now ballooned to $5.2
2: billion. Oh, my God.
0: Because it's being managed by the government.
2: Okay. Well, that would explain it.
0: Unbelievable. Well, you might get into that story coming up in a little bit. But the bridges, they reminded me of that. So, one for three, Rivera. Your next category, the PH category, is diversions. What restaurant's logo displays a tough-skinned creature in sunglasses leaning against a cactus?
2: What the heck?
0: I don't know.
2: Leaning on a cactus?
0: Cool, though. Well, yeah, tough-skinned creature wearing shades leaning against a cactus.
2: So the only thing I can really think of that would even be relative to that would be ponchos. I know Memphis used to have ponchos. I know ponchos used to be pretty famous back in the day. I don't even know if they have...
0: But Poncho has a sombrero and a
2: sombrero
0: mustache.
2: Guy? Okay. I knew they had some sort of silly logo. It's a sombrero guy. Okay, so it's not that.
0: It's Poncho, right?
2: Yeah, I think Poncho. You're right. I think you're right.
0: No, I know the logo for ponchos. This I had never heard of, but the description is nothing like ponchos. A tough-skinned creature in sunglasses leaning against a cactus. He can lean against a cactus because he's got tough skin, you see? So, that's a... I don't think you've heard of this place.
2: Probably not. I'll just say something silly. I'll just say the Guac Father. Something stupid.
0: Oh, no, man. The tough skin creature. What do you think they're getting at there? Who's
2: probably
0: got
2: like
0: tough skin?
2: A snake or something?
0: Hmm.
2: Snake or like an armadillo?
0: Ooh, yeah.
2: Is it an armadillo?
0: You're getting there. You're getting there, yeah. But what would the armadillo's name be?
2: Armadillo's name? I don't know. Arthur?
0: No. Armadillo Jax.
2: Jax. Okay.
0: Armadillo Jax. And he's got his cool shades on, you know? I don't know. Where was Armadillo Jax? I wonder if that, I may have seen a t-shirt with that. It's got one of those vintage brands, you know? Let's see. Armadillo Jax. It sounds like a cool joint, man.
2: So I did see something. There's like this Facebook page. I think we talked about it before. It's called Things That Aren't in Memphis Anymore.
0: Yeah.
2: And somebody said Armadillo Jack's was downtown near the pier and Captain Bilbo's.
0: Oh, yeah, yeah. I remember Captain Bilbo's.
2: I don't.
0: I mean, I remember the name Captain Bilbo's. I don't think I ever went there. Captain Bilbo's might have been one of the sponsors of Jam Jam 1 at some point. The Hungry Fisherman and Captain D's, Captain Bilbo's. So... there you have it, Armadillo Jax. Your next category is your potpourri category. No, not to be confused with Panama Jack. Panama Jack did clothing, t-shirts, beachwear. All right, suntan lotion maybe. Panama Jack, is that right, Jeff? Okay, your I category, Rivera. Ah, musical question. What is the first note on the gate at Graceland? Musical note on the gate.
2: The first note. I wish I could get like some sort of a hint here.
0: Looking for a letter.
2: Man, my God. And the sucky part is I have no idea. I'm not good at music.
0: You don't really know
2: what
0: music. Yeah.
2: I mean, I learned it when I was a kid.
0: I don't either.
2: I'll say D. I'll say D.
0: No, sorry. We're looking for C major.
2: C major? If I said C?
0: I would have taken C. Okay. I would have taken C because C implies major unless you say like C minor, C7, C suspended 4, C arpeggiated. I don't know. I hear things. All right, you are 1 for 5 and you've got one more. Sports talk is the category. Name the last Tennessee tennis player to make it to the finals of Wimbledon.
2: Yeah, I mean, this is a tennis question. I have absolutely no idea.
0: No shot.
2: No shot.
0: I'll a lot harder than your Star Wars trivia.
2: Oh, yeah, I was killing it in Star Wars. I'll just say Tony Rogers.
0: No. We're looking for Roscoe Tanner. Roscoe Tanner, the great tennis man.
2: Pretty cool name.
0: Yeah, Roscoe. Not a lot of Roscoes out there. I don't meet a lot of Roscoes.
2: Still alive. Roscoe. Good for him.
0: Roscoe P. Coltrane. All right, Rivera, 1-6. That is a typical round. And because it is, it's just a difficult game. It's just a difficult concept we got going on. Vintage Memphis trivia cards. They go deep into history, and we got no shot. All right, 683-0989. We've got some Rick's Powder Coating text line messages to get to. We'll be looking for any kind of news from this special session, from Election Day.
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4: What if your life was saved before you could even remember it? This was a chilling revelation one woman would become well acquainted with. April 1912. Milvina Dean was just 9 weeks old when her parents and brother boarded the ill-fated Titanic. Sensing the collision of the infamous iceberg, her father instructed his wife to dress their sleeping children and ushered them onto one of the lifeboats, sacrificing his own life, however, as he stayed behind aboard the sinking liner. The three remaining Deans would eventually return to England, but it was not until she was 8 that Milvina would find out that she was even on the Titanic. Initially, she shied away from the attention she received as a survivor, and instead worked as a cartographer during World War II, and a secretary for a British engineering firm, until retiring in 1972. It was in these later years, though, that Milvina would finally embrace her story, as she traveled the world to attend events and catalog her memories in interviews, before ultimately passing away in 2009. Coincidentally, on the same day as the 98th anniversary of the Titanic's launch, a symbolic ending to the life of the youngest and last surviving passenger of the legendary vessel.
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4: If your world was thrown into darkness, how would you feel if someone offered you a light? Countless souls with visual impairments have profited from the toil of one such savior. Paris, 1821. 12-year-old Louis Braille has the privilege of attending the Royal Institute for Blind Youth after a childhood accident robbed him of his vision. At the time, communication for the blind was limited and cumbersome, a problem which the prodigy Braille sought to refine after being introduced to the work of retired French captain Charles Barbier. Known as night writing, Barbier devised an alphabet of cells with 12 raised dots that could be read by soldiers without lighting a fire that would alert enemies to their position. Hoping to make his alphabet more user-friendly, Braille reduced the number of dots to 6, which made it easier to decipher a letter with a single finger, and even adapted a system to be used in music and mathematics, all of which he completed before his 16th birthday. While impressed with his work, Braille would not be accepted until after the titular inventor's death in 1852, at the age of 43. But the fruits of his labor have since brought the light of learning to countless blind people worldwide.
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0: All right, happy Cinco de Mayo. Most people don't know why you celebrate Cinco de Mayo. I don't think it matters. I think if you go out to Mali's La Casita or Elena's Taco Shop or anywhere, Tortugas, go over to Deli Mexicana, get yourself some tacos. I'm sure people will appreciate it. And I think that it's fine. It's fine to go out and celebrate, have some fun. Oh, it's the 10-year anniversary on this Cinco de Mayo of the infamous Donald Trump tweet. In 2016, you guys remember Donald Trump tweeted out a photo of him eating a taco bowl, and it just simply said, "Happy Cinco de Mayo. The best taco bowls are made in Trump Tower Grill. I love Hispanics!" Exclamation point. You see, people got really upset about that. I think that's when, you know, Donald Trump, he was still running for president. It was 2016. It was May of 2016. You know, so he's right in the middle of that primary, right? And everybody's like, "What in the world?" So, it's still, people think about it. They always, every Cinco de Mayo, people post Donald Trump with his taco bowl. And I'm just going to say this about that taco bowl. It looks delicious. It looks very tasty. By the way, Sean Farish is back with his latest Donald Trump impersonation for Cinco de Mayo. Yesterday, he did a great one for Star Wars Day. I saw it after the show. I sent it to you, Rivera. Did you appreciate that one?
2: Yeah, it was good.
0: It's so good. Here he is. Trump says happy Cinco de Porto, courtesy of Sean Farish.
12: Hola, mi fellow Americanos. Es tu presidente favorito, your favorite president, and I just wanted to wish you a very happy Cinco de Porto. Feliz Cinco de Porto. The day we celebrate getting rid of the illegal alien bad hombre animals who are hurting our country. They're hurting a lot of people in our country. And you look at the radical left Democrats, they want them to stay. They want to keep them. Like Hakeem Jeffries, we call him Peso Store Obama. He has a very small sombrero, tiny sombrero. I have the biggest and most beautiful sombrero in the history of the world. He has a very small sombrero, and he's very embarrassed by it. It's very small, that much I can tell you. You look at the border, we've sealed up the border. They say to me, Senor, the border is so tight, it's tighter than Chris Christie's lap band. You know, he had a lap band, and he broke it. Nobody thought it was possible, but he had the lap band that he kept eating, and he snapped it, and he got very big. You look at him, he's a gas giant. We're looking at deploying Chris Christie into the Strait of Hormuz. So he can gobble up all of the sea mines. They have the mines. He's going to gobble them up. We call him Snack Man. He's like Pac-Man, Waka Waka.
0: Okay. You can go check that one out. I'll go ahead and I'll repost that one on X. He's really good at this thing. Even if it falls a little short, like when you listen to it, you're like, it's kind of Trump-ish. He's so good with the writing of these things. Like there's so many guys who do a really good Trump that you have to stand out with the content, like what you say. So that was his Cinco de Porto for today. The Star Wars one I thought was really good. I wish I had that in time for yesterday's Star Wars Day, not so spectacular. That said, our Cinco de Mayo Taco Tuesday Election Day special session, not so spectacular, continues with some local headlines. That's next right here.
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14: Advice for Iran. Elisa Brady, Fox News. Secretary of State Marco Rubio saying it's time for the regime to make a sensible choice as he was leading a White House briefing.
15: They are facing real catastrophic destruction to their economy, generational destruction to their economy, generational destruction to the wealth of their country, imposed on themselves by the actions that they're taking. They should check themselves before they wreck themselves in the direction that they're going.
14: Rubio says the U.S. blockade of Iranian ports is in response to what Iran has been doing in the Strait of Hormuz.
15: There is no international law that allows you to say, I'm going to put mines in an international body of water and I'm going to blow up ships that don't listen to us and try to go through. That's what Iran is doing. This is a criminal act.
14: He says the U.S. is trying to restore freedom of navigation by securing a lane to guide stranded ships through the strait, and that Project Freedom is a defensive operation, unlike Operation Epic Fury, which Rubio says is over, though President Trump hasn't ruled out a return to fighting. The president also saying again that Iran wants to make a deal.
16: Iran has no chance. They never did. They know it.
14: Iranian media quoting their president as saying it's impossible to surrender to unilateral demands from the U.S. Iran's foreign ministry reportedly denying attacks on the UAE, which has reported a second day of missiles and drones. Iranian officials claiming defensive actions only directed at U.S. targets. Vice President J.D. Vance is on the road campaigning in Iowa for a Republican congressman after stopping to vote in his home state, Ohio, which has primaries today. So does Indiana. A verdict just in for an NFL player accused of assaulting his private chef in a pay dispute. Former Patriots receiver Stephon Diggs found not guilty on day two of his trial in Massachusetts. Attorneys for the four-time Pro Bowler argued the assault never happened and questioned the credibility of the chef, suggesting money as a possible motive for the allegations. 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
3: 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Here's Josh Rivera.
17: More than 70 employees of Fayette County Public Schools will be let go at the end of June. FCPS notified state officials that 75 employees will be laid off on June 30th at Fayette County Public Schools in Somerville, Tennessee. The last day of school is May 21st. A letter states that assistance will be coordinated with the company and impacted employees by the Greater Memphis Local Workforce Development Area Rapid Response Team. During a school board meeting on April 23rd, it was said that over the past 30 years, school enrollment had decreased by over 50%. In 1989, it was 4,700 students. In 2026, it's 2,428. And after going 2-1 against East Carolina in a three-game weekend series, Memphis baseball's next game is this afternoon against Central Arkansas. Memphis is currently 18-28 overall.
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23: Had an earlier wreck that had the left lane blocked in Brownsville, 40 westbound at Mercer Road. That's now cleared. Left lane's open back up now, obviously. And everything's back up to speed and no other issues to report at this time. I'm Hollywood Hendricks with your total traffic.
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0: 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Hour number two of The Nation of Jake, News Talk 98.9, The Roar of Memphis online, newstalk989.com. All right, coming up in hour number two, we have a lot to discuss. I'm going to tell you a little bit later about how I am afraid to go to my local Kroger wearing long pants now. I got called out for wearing long pants. It was real nice outside. It was like 75, 78 degrees. There was a lot of sunshine. And I went to the gym, and I always wear long pants. I always wear like warm-up pants. I don't wear shorts often. I mean, if it gets real hot, I'll put on a pair of shorts. But I mostly wear long pants. And so I stopped by the Kroger after leaving the gym, and I got called out for wearing long pants. I'll tell you who did it, and I'm not really sure how to handle this, because now I'm afraid to go back to Kroger wearing the long pants. So I know this sounds like a strange story, and it is. It is, but there's an explanation for all of this. I'll share that with you coming up in a little bit. Also, we got some answers on these kamikaze dolphins. Last week, we talked about it. I don't know, Rivera, you were gone. You missed it. The whole conversation about weaponizing wildlife. The Iranians claimed that they were going to strap mines to dolphins and have the dolphins go and attack vessels in the Strait of Hormuz. I mean, since their navy has been destroyed, they've got really no other options but to strap explosives to dolphins. Now, is that a legit concern? Pete Hegseth, the Secretary of War, and General Dan Raisin-Cain were asked about the possibility of kamikaze exploding dolphins. And so we have their answer coming up in the X-Files. It's not only Election Day. It's not only a special session in Nashville with this redistricting. It's also how often does Cinco de Mayo land on a Taco Tuesday? I mean, that has to be special. That has to be massive. For I'm thinking a lot of Mexican restaurants. They have to love this. This is like Super Bowl
28: stuff. Oh, it's Super Bowl. I used to work at a Mexican restaurant for one day on Cinco de Mayo to bus tables.
0: Right. But it wasn't always Taco Tuesday.
28: No. And that makes it even worse. Yeah. Or better.
0: Right. So I guess the question then for you on the Rick's Powder Coating text line at 683-0989. In honor of Taco Tuesday being on Cinco de Mayo, how about we go into one Mexican dish, one, for the rest of your life. Like every time you set foot into a Mexican restaurant, you have to get one thing. Most people are pretty regimented. You know, when you go to El Portón or something, you've got a regular kind of thing. But if you could choose one Mexican food to eat for the rest of your life, and I don't mean that you have to eat it every day. I'm saying when you eat Mexican, you have to eat this. What is it? 683-0989. We'll celebrate.
28: That's tough.
0: Talk, isn't it, though?
28: That's
0: I think I've
28: super
0: got mine.
28: Tough.
0: I think I've got mine. I'm pretty sure. Pretty sure I got mine. I don't know. I go back and forth. So we'll get into that on the Rick's Powder Coating text line, 683-0989. There are a lot of protesters, a lot of demonstrations going on in Nashville right now on this redistricting special session. Essentially, it's going to eliminate Steve Cohen's 9th district seat. If they draw the maps the way that we think they will, they'll be heavily Republican districts, and Steve Cohen, he won't be able to go to D.C. anymore and eat buckets of chicken in front of everybody, and he won't be able to bring home the bacon. He was on CNN earlier. He's all over the place. Anybody who will listen, he's saying this is bad for Memphis. Here we go. I'm sorry, Steve Cohen. That music.
2: Supreme Court has allowed Jim Crow to rise again in the South. Memphis is not going to have congressional representation. And we can fight it, but we can't beat the Supreme Court. They knew what they were doing. They were giving Donald Trump an additional congressional seat. They're trying to give him an additional congressional seat throughout this country without any consideration of how it affects a large, great city like Memphis. This is a devastating blow to Memphis, not to have a congressperson. And Memphis was not a VRA voting rights suit case. We were never a VRA case. We had a compact district with people who had similar interests in one district. It happened to be majority African-American. That's the majority population. But it wasn't done so as to give them anything they wouldn't have had through normal redistricting that they've had for over 100 years. This is just a blatant and dismal political blow for Donald Trump to get one congressional seat and to help destroy one of America's great cities.
0: All right, so I guess my problem with that kind of rationale, just because they redraw the district doesn't mean that Memphis won't have any representation. There could be a Republican from Memphis. There could be somebody to represent Memphis's interest. Why is it that Memphis's interests are strictly aligned with the interests of black people? Because it's a majority black city. I mean, listen, I'm a white guy, all right? I don't know what it's like to be black, but I would imagine that we're not all that different. You know, I want a good job. I want safe streets, good schools, reasonable taxes. I mean, these are all I'm hearing from Steve Cohen is that Memphis is hurting and it relies on all this federal money, and I'm the only one who can bring the federal money to Memphis. Without me, without Steve Cohen, Memphis would die on the vine. That's his argument. But I guess the counter argument is, Steve Cohen, by that logic, you having been there for 20 years and it always being a Democrat city, a stronghold, why is it dying on the vine, sir? I mean, could we be looking at the wrong? This might not be the cause and effect you think. So he's out there talking to anybody who will listen, whether it's Channel 5 or CNN, as you just heard. I think that he's going to say these things, rogue Supreme Court, Jim Crow 2.0, all these things, and he'll go unchallenged. Nobody, he's not going to go on any outlet, like maybe this program, where I would like to sit down in person, preferably. I don't like to beat people up, but I would want to say, all right, hey, look, Steve Cohen, you've been there for 20 years, and your argument against a change in the map is that you need to remain there another 20 years, so you can continue to get $25 or $30 million in federal grants for the area. But when is it going to get better? Because the only thing that people are talking about it being better is crime's going down. And a lot of that has to do with all the federal resources that were sent to Memphis and the Mid-South via the Republican administration that is in office now. That's what I would ask him. And he wouldn't have an answer. Because for him, it's very simple. I bring home the bacon. You depend on me to get this federal money, and without me, you won't get it, and nobody will represent you, and you, without representation, are worthless, because that's what he's saying. Steve Cohen is saying, Memphis is a black city, and it's hurting, and without me, it would die. That's a high opinion of yourself, Mr. Cohen, do you not? So, there's that. Let's get into some other local headlines. We got plenty of them to get into here. Who knows? We might not have time. Election day in Shelby County. You've got the primaries going on right now. 57,000+ people voted in early voting. So today, on a Taco Tuesday, which is also Cinco de Mayo, I'm not sure people are rushing out to the polls. So if you want to vote, you got to do so before 7 p.m. From what I understand, the lines, you're not very long, just kind of in and out. Thing you got to know, though, is you got to vote on a Republican primary ballot or a Democrat primary ballot. And mind you, if you're trying to run for office sometime in the future, you got to vote in the primaries, but you got to vote in the primaries of your party. There's a lot of people, let's say you're a Republican or you're a right-leaning voter, who are pulling the Democrat ballot because over on the Republican ballot, you've got a bunch of unopposed racists, minus the sheriff. The only office in Shelby County that's not unopposed is Shelby County Sheriff on the Republican side. So not a huge incentive, not a huge impetus for Republican voters to rush out to the polls in this primary, but it is a pretty crowded Democrat primary. So if you wanted to vote against Wanda Halbert and for Dr. Fagans, you could do that. And so, and in fact, it would probably make a lot of sense if those are the outcomes you want, even as a Republican. So we've got that going on. Also, we got some details here. The county commission, during the program yesterday, we got word they approved $200,000 in funding for a lawsuit on behalf of the Memphis Shelby County School Board. Here's what was interesting to me. It was an 8-3 vote. You have two commissioners were absent, both Republicans, David Bradford and Brandon Morrison. So it was an 8-3 vote. Those voting no, Amber Mills McWright, that's a no-brainer. Then Brittany Thornton, the Democrat Brittany Thornton, she also voted against it. She deserves a lot of credit for that, insofar as that she's a Democrat. She also was called out personally by Mayor Lee Harris. He essentially said, we're going to get to her and convince her that this to vote, but they didn't need the vote because they got the 8 votes with Shante Avant, Henry Brooks, Charlie Caswell, Miska Clay Bibbs, Mikel Lowry, Erica Sugarman, Matthew Zalage, the new guy, and Michael Whaley, all voting yes to give a school board that they voted no confidence in $200,000 to sue the state. And I'm telling you right now, $200,000 is a decent start for a legal team, but it's not going to be enough. Also, I think tomorrow the Shelby County Commission is going to appoint a representative for Tennessee District 93, which was vacated in the unfortunate death of G.A. Hardaway, and they're going to get that person approved and then sent off to Nashville by Thursday to vote on this redistricting stuff. So talk about getting in a hurry. Shelby County Commission has been very busy. Let's see. We also have this. 8 injured after an argument leads to a shootout at an Orange Mound club. 8 people were injured in a late night shooting Monday stemming from an argument at an Orange Mound club. Officers say they responded to a shooting call at the Black Raiders Motorcycle Club on Carnes Avenue. See, where's it? Yeah, I guess that's down at Carnes. I know where that is. When they arrived, officers said they located 4 male victims. One was listed in critical condition. 2 were listed in non-critical, and the last victim was treated on the scene. Sometime later, authorities said they were notified of an additional 4 victims. 2 men and 2 women arrived at area hospitals. All the victims were listed in non-critical condition. Since this morning, police confirmed that all the victims have been released from the hospital. After an investigation, it was determined that the shooting stemmed from an argument between 2 men. Officers said during the argument, one of them pulled out a firearm. And I guess started blasting. I don't know if they have and this is an incomplete story. I don't know if they've got a suspect. But hey, it was the private club of the Black Raiders. You let those guys govern their own arguments. It's also like a members-only motorcycle club in Orange Mound. And those are the kind of places that I just like, you know what, just leave those guys to their own thing. I don't want to be on the wrong side of any motorcycle clubs. Oh, man. I want to tell you about this story, but I don't have time right this minute. I'm going to tell you about this next. This is wild. There's a manhunt underway for a retired Special Forces veteran who's accused of shooting his wife. This is not in Memphis. This is in Dover, Tennessee.
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4: What beauty has been brought into the world by eyes that could not see, or ears that could not hear? One man's determination to seize the cruel strings of fate and weave them into a masterpiece still inspires the world they have long left behind. Vienna, early 19th century. The takeover of Austria's metropolis by the unrelenting armies of Napoleon Bonaparte perfectly complemented the war raging within the heart of one of the world's most accomplished composers. As deafness slowly silenced his world, Ludwig von Beethoven wrestled with the despair that accompanied the loss of his most crucial instrument. And yet, he wrote, "How could I possibly quit the world before bringing forth all that I felt it was my vocation to produce?" Inspiration comes at the most unexpected times, and it was drawing from the wellspring of his suffering that the great composer set out to put to music the hope he sought, but long eluded him. Ode to Joy made its musical debut in 1824 to 5 standing ovations, which the legendary musician could not even hear. It was not until one choir member turned him around that the maestro was greeted by the sight of a concert hall erupting with applause. Ludwig von Beethoven tragically passed away 3 years later at the age of 56. But his final testament to a tortured world still consoles listeners today who seek the joy he praised.
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0: we're looking at Dover, Tennessee, which is northwest of Nashville. It appears to be on the Tennessee-Kentucky border. There's a manhunt underway for a former Special Forces guy who shot his wife, or suspected of shooting his wife. A multi-agency manhunt stretched into its fourth day on Monday as law enforcement officials continued searching a remote stretch of rural Tennessee for a retired U.S. Army Special Forces veteran accused of shooting his wife. The Stewart County Sheriff's Office said deputies responded around 1:30 a.m. on May 1st to a reported shooting, but Craig Berry ran into the woods before deputies arrived at the scene. According to Sheriff Frankie Gray, the incident began around 11:30 p.m. Thursday near 133 Old Paris Highway. Berry's wife was able to run from the home and drive away after being shot. She's currently hospitalized, but her condition is unknown. Stewart County Schools has declined to release her name to protect her privacy, but confirmed she is a teacher. Authorities have obtained an additional warrant charging Berry with second-degree attempted murder. The case has drawn significant concern from law enforcement, given Berry's background and capabilities. The Stewart County Sheriff's Office described him as a retired Special Forces veteran with extensive training in survival tactics, noting he's an excellent swimmer and diver and in good physical shape. It's like John Rambo we're talking about. Authorities said he is armed with at least one handgun and is believed to have taken extra ammunition. A recent trail camera photo confirmed he's wearing camouflage clothing. Deputies believe he does not have a phone or any other means of communication. The search has expanded considerably since it began Friday morning. The Stewart County Sheriff's Office is now working with the Tennessee Highway Patrol, State Homeland Security, and Tennessee Bureau of Investigation, all of whom want nothing to do with this guy. You don't want this dude. This is like, I don't know, one of those, trying to think of an analogy here. What I'm saying is, listen, no disrespect to THP or Homeland Security, but you need to get somebody who's a little off the grid. You know, somebody like a Jason Statham type, like a character, somebody who used to do the same kind of stuff. Somebody Special Forces, former Special Forces who can operate outside the law. That's what you need to catch up with a guy like this. But yeah, this is getting national attention. I saw this on CNN.com and FoxNews.com. The manhunt underway. Special Forces veteran who, sounds like a challenge. He's probably very good at hide and seek. I would imagine. All right, as far as Mexican dishes that you guys would pick one. Oh, we got a lot of chimichangas.
1: A lot more than I expected, yeah.
0: Yeah, the chimichanga, I guess, is underrated, I suppose. I haven't had a chimichanga in a long time. I never order it. I agree with Kevin here. Kevin in Oakland, he says steak fajitas. That's mine. I just love the way steak fajitas come out on the hot-ass skillet. It's just... I like the experience of a fajita. So if I had to order one Mexican dish the rest of my life, it'd be steak fajitas. And I also see steak fajita quesadilla, which, I don't know, quesadillas
1: That's
0: are for children.
1: Stuff. Nah, quesadillas are really good if done right.
0: They're for children, though. What's yours, Rivera?
1: Mine is probably a birria taco.
0: A what?
1: Birria. Come on, man. Birria taco.
0: What is that?
1: Look it up. B-I-R-R-I-A. Birria taco.
0: It's birria. Basically Beria.
1: Shredded beef, shredded pork, whatever. You put it in a taco shell that's been dipped in
0: what?
1: Yeah, dude, I'm telling you, man.
0: Never
1: it's good.
0: Heard of this.
1: It's fried.
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3: What would you do if you were called to a journey for which there may be no return? And what would you bring to remember those you left behind? These were questions that a select handful of pioneers certainly wrestled with. July 20th, 1969. Neil Armstrong and Buzz Aldrin are the first humans to set foot on the moon after the Apollo 11 spacecraft successfully landed onto its surface. Just as profound as this giant leap for mankind, however, are what the two astronauts decided to leave behind. Among his personal effects, Armstrong brought with him pieces of the Wright brothers' original flyer, whose contributions to the field of aviation would have otherwise made their current spaceflight impossible. Aldrin, on the other hand, left behind a packet containing two Soviet-made medals to honor the sacrifices of cosmonauts Yuri Gagarin, the first man to venture into space, and Vladimir Komarov, known as the man who fell from space, both of whom tragically passed away 2 years prior. In this way, the Apollo 11 mission not only represented an American victory, but also served as a symbol of peace and reconciliation for mankind, all within the heat of the Cold War. Though none of us may ever walk on the moon, how might we be symbols of peace in a world of hatred and division?
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3: How would you feel if your hometown became a battlefield? This was the stressful reality one woman would learn to conquer. Richmond, Virginia, 1860. Abolitionist and philanthropist Elizabeth Van Loo is faced with the choice of fleeing north as the threat of civil war draws near. Instead, she decides to stay behind in the capital of the Confederacy, where she not only offers aid to Union POWs, but also helps to organize a sophisticated spy network to help slaves and prisoners escape their unjust bondages, known as the Richmond Underground. Such was the effect of Van Loo's intelligence ring that it was said of her that she represented all that was left of the power of the U.S. government in the city of Richmond. However, she was not alone in her efforts, as it was discovered following the Civil War that she had an African-American spy planted inside of Jefferson Davis's Confederate White House, codenamed Mary Elizabeth Bowser, who played the facade of the dutiful slave while also listening in on vital conversations and stealing information from the president's office. Both Van Loo and Bowser would eventually pass away by 1900. But the efforts of these and other heroic women still live on today in the nation they helped to reunite.
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5: Fox News, I'm Tom Graham. The U.S. military says it will continue to help ships through the Strait of Hormuz despite Iranian attacks and concerns about a shaky ceasefire between Tehran and Washington. Secretary of State Marco Rubio.
6: They're trying to make this some new normal. Okay, under no circumstances can we ever allow them to normalize the fact that they get to blow up commercial ships and put mines in the water.
5: U.S. Navy successfully transited two cargo ships through the Strait Monday while fending off small boats and missiles. A delivery driver learning his fate after being found guilty of kidnapping and killing a 7-year-old Texas girl.
7: Following Tanner Horner's guilty plea to the kidnapping, sexual assault, and killing of 7-year-old Athena Strand while he was working as a delivery driver in 2022. A judge in Fort Worth reading the jury sentence for Horner. Death.
5: Fox's Jeff Manasso. 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
8: Today is Shelby County's primary election day. The candidates who will represent the Democratic and Republican parties in the general election will be on the ballots. The ballot includes several races. Voters will decide multiple key races from mayor to sheriff. Candidates from District 1, 6, 8, and 9 of the Memphis Shelby County School District will also be on the ballot. And another big race on the ballot comes in the form of county commissioners. More than 577,000 people are registered to vote, and more than 57,000 people have already cast their early ballots. And Shelby County commissioners voted 8-3 to file a lawsuit against the state to prevent the takeover of the Memphis Shelby County School Board during a special meeting on Monday. In order to retain legal counsel to contest a new state-appointed oversight board for the Memphis Shelby County School Board, the resolution appropriates $200,000 from the county's general fund.
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2: And it was some of the best guacamole. And I don't even like guacamole that much. But I still think about that guacamole with the pomegranates in it. And they only have it every so often. And it's special. And that's the whole value in scarcity. If it was everywhere, I probably wouldn't care. But I had it once or twice, and I can't stop thinking about it. Like, whenever I have guacamole, it falls short because that guac from Tortugas was so good. That said, we're getting some pretty strange suggestions. Rivera, two people, separate from one another, say Chile, Colorado.
3: Back to back. I mean, it's,
2: I don't know,
3: really
2: maybe
3: good.
2: They're in the same car together or something.
3: Could be, but Chile, Colorado is a really solid pick. I think it's delicious.
2: Yeah. We've got, let's see, Walden says carne asada.
3: Oh, yeah, obviously. Great pick. Yeah,
2: carne asada is very good. You can do carne asada tacos, carne asada burritos. I like burritos a lot, too, just because they're fun to eat. Oh, yeah, we got a lot of chimichangas, man. I guess the chimichanga's making a comeback. Pollo and salsa verde? Yeah, people like the salsa verde. It's pretty good. Now, where are you getting this stuff from? I guess that's also a component. Like, how about, like, Chile, Colorado from, you know, from, and then, you know, who does, I told you, like, Tortugas is one of my go-to spots. I like going there. Let's see. We've got a request here. Hey, Jake, I know you know a lot of Spanish. Can you say the Lord's Prayer in Spanish? I don't know. I mean, maybe I would have to, you know, sit down with it, maybe do a little translating. I'll put that aside for now, Trucker Joe. We're talking about tacos right now. But I appreciate the request. I knew un poquito de español. Llevo 8 años estudiando en escuela. Sí, you know, colegio y universidad.
3: SOS. Muy bien, muy bien.
2: Yeah, sí. All right, let's see. We can talk about, you know, places. Where are you getting all this Mexican food? 683-0989. Coming up, I'll tell you why I am hesitant to wear long pants to the grocery store. I know that sounds weird, but it was a... It was an odd exchange I had with one of the guys who works at the local Kroger store, one of the baggers. He was doing carts, and he saw me wearing long pants, and we had an exchange, and now I'm thinking twice about going back wearing long pants on account of what was said to me. So we'll get into that as well. And half an hour from now, we'll play Name Drop. Malco Movie Passes up for grabs for Name Drop. Right now, though... These are your trending topics, your viral videos, your breaking news. All happens on social media these days, whether it's Facebook, Instagram, or X. You can follow Nation of Jake at Nation of Jake. Well, at symbol Nation of Jake. Does that thing have a name? I think it does. I don't know what it is, though. The at symbol Nation of Jake. Also, this radio station at News Talk 989, and our producer... Josh Rivera, at Josh J. Rivera 12. We have a follow-up on the weaponized dolphins in the Strait of Hormuz. Last week, there was a report that Iran said they were going to strap mines to dolphins and then have the dolphins trained to take the mines out to vessels and blow them up. Let's see. We have a Pentagon press conference earlier this morning where... General Dan Raisin Kane was asked about those reports.
4: Are there still concerns about mines in the Strait? And can you kind of clarify these reports of kamikaze dolphins that we've heard about?
5: I haven't heard the kamikaze dolphin thing. It's like sharks with laser beams, right? The threshold of restarting is a political decision above my pay grade. What I'll say is it's low harassing fire right now. It feels like Iran is grasping at straws to try to do something across the southern flank. To your question, David, their command and control structure remains very fractured, and I think they're struggling to maintain control down echelon at the edge, but it's still pretty low-level kinetics at this point in time.
6: And I can't confirm or deny whether we have kamikaze dolphins, but I can confirm they don't, ultimately.

0: Right, so it's a Pete Hegseth saying, hey, we may have kamikaze dolphins, but the Iranians do not have that capability. It did seem far-fetched. Although, I mean, dolphins can be trained to do a lot of things. And so I wholly believe that dolphins could be trained to attack, right? An attack dolphin. But I think dolphins are smart enough to know if they are being asked to go and blow themselves up. And I don't think a dolphin would do that. As far as the animal kingdom goes, I don't see kamikaze dolphins. I just don't see it. I think they're too cerebral. I think they know the implications of carrying explosive devices out. I don't think, first of all, I don't think dolphins want to kill anybody. And I don't think dolphins want to kill themselves. They don't seem like a suicidal animal.
1: No, they're too smart for that. Not to say
0: way too smart.
1: I don't want to say that.
0: Smart,
1: but so. No, they're some of the smartest creatures ever. So
0: yeah, this was an entire conversation we had last week about weaponizing wildlife. So we have it straight from General Dan Kane. He knows nothing about the kamikaze dolphins. Pete Hegseth, he knows that Iran does not have kamikaze dolphins. So rest assured, we're not going to see Flipper out there exploding. Because the idea of an exploding dolphin is kind of disgusting anyway. It's kind of like that whale. You know that old video where the whale in Oregon, you know, we got beached whale. They had to get rid of it, so they decided to load it with dynamite and explode it. They thought it would vaporize, but it was just whale chunks started raining from the sky. Ugh.
1: Destroyed people's cars in the parking lot.
0: Yeah. Yeah. Ugh. All right. Rivera, what you got?
1: Yeah, kind of the same thing with Iran, regards to Iran. The president did have a bunch of kids at the White House today to celebrate or to acknowledge the Presidential Physical Fitness Awards.
0: Yeah.
1: So he had a bunch of kids out there in the Oval. And, of course, we all know that when he's there, he's probably going to take questions. And I can only imagine what it's like to be the kids that are next to the president when he's being asked about Iran and all that sort of stuff. Kind of the awkwardness of just standing there and having to listen to all this stuff that you may not be familiar with. A lot of things that I think are a little bit too morbid for kids.
2: We just broke every record, and now we're going to take a hit because we have to make a journey down to Iran to take the nuclear weapon. They would have had a nuclear weapon within 2 weeks. Remember, we sent that beautiful B-2 bomber in, and we blew up their nuclear potential. It was obliterated, for those that are not aware. And to a point where it would take them weeks to dig down, and we wouldn't let them dig down. We have our eyes on it all the time. But it was a very important thing. So we would have had an Iran with a nuclear weapon, and maybe we wouldn't all be here right now.
1: You imagine being 10 to 13 years old. Some of these kids, like, they're maybe under 10. You're just standing there listening to that.
0: And especially when you're brought there because you've got, you know, athletes and you've got ambassadors for the president's physical fitness test, and you think you're there to talk about, you know, recess and sports. And I think there was one kid said he wanted to be a power lifter, and the president said, "You wouldn't compete against women, would you?"
1: Yeah.
0: And he said, "Do you think you could beat me up?" And the kid said, "Yes." Yeah, it's a unintentional comedy.
1: It's unintentional, but it's just like, yeah, I mean, you look at those kids. I'll probably repost the video, but just the kids that are standing around, literally there are some that are just like looking around the room. Like, this is really awkward.
0: Yeah, they're not. Listen, kids don't care about this stuff. You know, you march some kids in, they're not going to realize till much later that, wow, we went to the Oval Office.
1: It's a day out of school is what it is.
0: Right, for a lot of those young people. And the best is, you know, the kids are so honest. You know, like when Trump was coloring with the kids at the Easter egg roll deal, you know, they were just like, hey, we don't. He's like, do you want my autograph? You can sell it for $25,000 on eBay. And they're like, huh? What? So, oh, this is great. California governor's race. It's wild. There's just so many different candidates, and none of them are great. I like Steve Hilton. He seems like he's got some pretty decent ideas. Although he kind of wears fruity bracelets and things. There's also, now that Swalwell is out, you got this wild billionaire Tom Steyer, who he wants to abolish ICE, and that's his whole deal. And then you got Katie Porter, who is a former congresswoman. She's running for governor. Let me tell you something about Katie Porter. She's not fun to look at. I think the thing that hurts her most is that she is just a hideous woman. But what she lacks in aesthetics, she makes up for in terrible ideas. And she's mean. Here's her latest campaign ad for California's gubernatorial race. Are you ready?
3: I'm Katie Porter, and I'm not like most people who run for governor. I actually get what you're going through. A single mom of three kids, I know what it's like to push the shopping cart.
0: Okay. Can we stop right there?
1: Wait, what?
0: She says, a single mom of three kids, I know what it's like to push the shopping cart. But did anybody want to ask, hey, why are you single? Was it because you dumped scalding hot mashed potatoes on your husband's head?
1: That would be some of the
0: truth.
1: And
0: he divorced you? I mean, that's part of it. So she's not like other people running for governor, like the billionaire Tom Steyer, right? I'm a single mom. I know what it's like to push the grocery cart.
3: My minivan has almost 200,000 miles. I have a grown kid who may soon be living on my couch. To give Californians what they need, it's going to take standing up to Donald Trump, calling out greedy corporations, and stepping on some toes along the way. Now, could you guys please get out of my shot?
0: And then the laugh track.
1: So she's making fun of the fact and making light of the fact that she's a jerk.
0: Yeah, she's leaning into that whole, like, get out of my shot video. If you recall, she was doing some sort of Zoom, I guess. And this Zoom was obviously before she got the Ozempic shot. Because she's clearly, you know, on a GLP-1 inhibitor now. It's not really helping much. That said, she's making light of the abuse, verbal abuse of her staff. You see? Because it became a thing. It's like a meme. So it's all, she's very self-aware, right? So that makes her relatable. Well, the whole time she's talking about, I know what it's like to push the shopping cart, and I know what it's like to go to the gas pump. There's all these people who are holding up dump Trump, abolish ICE, all these hyper-partisan things that have nothing to do with grocery shopping or filling your car with gas, all these hyper-progressive causes. She is probably, and by the way, I mean, she's not very good-looking, but at least her voice is shrill and annoying. There's really nothing to like about this person. I do think if she was, like, smoking hot, she'd have a better chance. But she's just 0 for everything. She's the worst, man. What else do you have, Josh?
1: I do have a clip here, and it's a viral one that I actually missed yesterday. I wanted to play it today. And it's a Chicago alderman. His name is William Hall. And there was a Walgreens that was shutting down in Chicago. Obviously, we know Chicago has a lot of crime issues like Memphis does. And this Walgreens in particular is shutting down because of a lot of shoplifting. They have a shoplifting crisis. And this very interesting clip of the alderman is wanting to press charge, or wants to see this Walgreens face charges for closing.
4: Is it true that folks are stealing? They're stealing everywhere. Because when you cut jobs in people's communities and folks want to figure out how do I provide for my kids or if I can go to a store and steal a loaf of bread. Is stealing right? No. But what's wrong is first degree corporate abandonment.
1: First degree corporate abandonment. I looked this up because I didn't know what corporate abandonment was, but it's not even a real state or federal crime. It's just these buzzwords that these guys use to criticize those large businesses.
0: Yeah, so. Because corporate abandonment. You see, the Walgreens, they closed because they wanted to do harm to the people. They don't want to make money. They just wanted to abandon people. That was Walgreens was being like the deadbeat dad who goes out for cigarettes and never comes back. But he didn't go to the Walgreens, you see. It's absurd. Walgreens shut down shop in certain neighborhoods because they were getting robbed blind and there weren't enough people to buy products from the Walgreens. So it became a cost-benefit analysis, and they said, hey, it's really not worth our time to pay the rent here and pay for security and pay insurance and pay to have things stocked up if we're just going to get robbed. So all the people in the community, not all of them, but an element of people in the community, they rob the Walgreens blind. Walgreens closes down shop. So instead of blaming the people who robbed the place or the politicians who contribute to the environment or the high cost of rent or regulation, high cost of doing business, they just want to blame the Walgreens for not being open. So they're the kind of people who would vote for a politician who would mandate that Walgreens was not allowed to shut down. How do you even do that? That's amazing. So it's not too far. It's a close cousin of this Spirit Airlines deal. Is they wouldn't allow Spirit Airlines to merge with JetBlue. They were hemorrhaging money. They were $2.5 billion in the red since 2020, and they saw a solution in the free market, but the government said, no, we got to protect the people from higher fares and fewer choices. Yeah, that's just anti-competitive. See, there would be a monopoly if these two low-cost carriers got together, which is rich because the federal government, the Elizabeth Warrens and the Pete Buttigiegs and Joe Bidens, weren't they in charge of the biggest monopoly in the world? The U.S. federal government? You can't go anywhere else. If you got to have something for the government, there's only one. They're the anti-competitive. They're the monopoly. The government is. It's absurd. All right, 683-0989. We've got name drop.
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6: If your world was thrown into darkness, how would you feel if someone offered you a light? Countless souls with visual impairments have profited from the toil of one such savior. Paris, 1821. 12-year-old Louis Braille has the privilege of attending the Royal Institute for Blind Youth after a childhood accident robbed him of his vision. At the time, communication for the blind was limited and cumbersome, a problem which the prodigy Braille sought to refine after being introduced to the work of retired French captain Charles Barbier. Known as night writing, Barbier devised an alphabet of cells with 12 raised dots that could be read by soldiers without lighting a fire that would alert enemies to their position. Hoping to make his alphabet more user-friendly, Braille reduced the number of dots to 6, which made it easier to decipher a letter with a single finger, and even adapted his system to be used in music and mathematics, all of which he completed before his 16th birthday. While impressed with his work, Braille would not be accepted until after the titular inventor's death in 1852, at the age of 43. But the fruits of his labor have since brought the light of learning to countless blind people worldwide.
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6: Do you think you could survive with part of your brain missing? This was a puzzling phenomenon one man was capable of living with. Vermont, 1848. 25-year-old foreman Phineas Gage was tamping down explosives with an iron rod when suddenly the powder detonated and shot the instrument through his skull, damaging the front left portion of his brain. Miraculously, not only did Gage survive the accident, but his intellectual functions remained intact and was able to leave his home after just a month of recuperation, as the damaged portion of his brain had adapted and regenerated after the injury. And although he was unable to return to his previous profession, Gage found employment as a stagecoach driver in Chile before returning to his mother's home in San Francisco, where he would ultimately pass away 12 years after his accident in 1860. Remarkably, the subsequent research into Gage's survival by contemporary and future scientists would lead to the creation of an entirely new field of medicine, earning Gage the title of the man who began neuroscience, as his story clearly showed that the brain was far more complex than previously believed. How might we, like Phineas Gage, inspire others by allowing our scars and pains to be transformed into instruments of healing and change?
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0: Drop 10 minutes from now. If you want to play, call 683-0989. Malco Movie Pass is up for grabs for name drop. All right, so I went to the grocery store the other day. I was leaving the gym. I stopped by the grocery store. I was wearing my Adidas warm-up pants that I wear to the gym. I don't do shorts very often. Rarely find me in shorts. I'm a grown man. I don't wear short pants. Shorts are for children. And I was walking back to my car from the grocery, and Eddie was out there doing the carts. Eddie has Down syndrome. He's buddies with my buddy Michael, who also has Down syndrome. These guys do like Special Olympic stuff. They're weightlifters. They're cool guys. Eddie sees me, and he starts like he doesn't run, but he starts walking towards me very fast, like with a purpose. I'm like, all right, what's Eddie got for me? He just runs up, and he just looks very concerned. And he looks at me, and Rivera, he points at me. He goes, hey, I went with you. He goes, wear shorts next time. I'm like, okay, because it was nice out. And I think that he was excited. It was nice out that he got to wear shorts.
1: And you were rooting it for him.
0: And so he saw me not wearing shorts. And I guess it came out as really combative. But I think that he was trying to tell me, hey, man, it's nice out. You should wear shorts. It's shorts weather. You know, get with the program. We're wearing shorts around here. No, but he told me, wear shorts next time. And at first I took it as, hey, don't let me see you coming around here with long pants on again. And so I go to the store, you know, four times a week. And so I'm trying to figure out what Eddie's schedule is so he doesn't see me wear long pants at the Kroger. I don't want to disappoint the guy. I guess it's wet out, so I guess I could justify the long pants too.
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6: How could a ragtag navy over four centuries ago stand against the might of an empire? And what secret weapon did they possess that would turn the tide of a forgotten yet crucial conflict? October 7th, 1571, a combined Christian fleet of Spanish, papal, and Italian vessels, known as the Holy League, set out to meet the feared forces of the Ottoman Empire off the shores of the Greek town of Lepanto. The latter army had already massacred garrisons on the nearby island of Cyprus and set its sights on further European domination. Understanding what lied at stake, Pope Pius V armed his Holy League with the prayers of countless faithful Christians. And these prayers, fortunately, did not fall upon deaf ears. Shortly before contact was made with Ottoman vessels, the wind suddenly shifted in favor of the Holy League. And in the course of just 5 hours, an unstoppable empire was forced to retreat with nearly half of its ships and sailors destroyed. The success of the Holy League at the Battle of Lepanto has been credited to divine intervention and is still celebrated today by Christians worldwide on a day known as Our Lady of Victory. Destiny dances on a delicate thread, and the world we see today has been shaped by the fruits of many more forgotten battles.
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13: It's a defensive operation. I'm Lisa Lacera, Fox News. Secretary of State Marco Rubio says the operation to reopen the Strait of Hormuz is a favor to the world.
14: The Strait of Hormuz does not belong to Iran, Secretary of State Marco Rubio says, and the regime does not have the right to shoot at commercial vessels transiting the narrow waterway.
15: And it cannot be normalized under no circumstances until we live in a world where we accept, okay, this is normal. You have to coordinate with Iran. You have to pay them a toll in order to go through the Straits of Hormuz.
14: Briefing reporters at the White House, Rubio said Operation Epic Fury, the combat mission against Iran, is over, and the priority now is reopening the strait.
15: There's no shooting unless we're shot at first. Okay, we're not attacking them.
14: Still, Rubio did not rule out the possibility combat operations resume if diplomatic negotiations fail.
13: Fox's Jared Halpern at the White House on the proposed peace deal between Israel and Lebanon, Rubio says.
15: By and large, I think a peace deal between Lebanon and Israel is imminently achievable and should be. The problem with Israel and Lebanon is not Israel or Lebanon, it's Hezbollah.
13: Rubio said Hezbollah terrorizes and attacks Israelis and are also inflicting damage on the Lebanese people. A new charge filed against Cole Allen, the man accused of attempting to shoot President Trump and others at the White House Correspondents Association dinner.
16: The new charge is assaulting a federal officer with a deadly weapon. The others attempting to assassinate the President of the United States, transportation of a firearm and ammunition with intent to commit a felony, and discharge of a firearm during a crime of violence.
13: Fox's Mike Emanuel. Allen is being held for now. His next court appearance is set for next week. Wall Street stocks rallied after oil prices eased. The Dow gained 356, the Nasdaq plus 258, closing at an all-time high. The S&P added 58, also reaching another all-time high. 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
5: From the Mitch Wright Plumbing, Heating, and Air News Desk, the news you need. Now, here's Josh Rivera.
1: More than 70 employees of Fayette County Public Schools will be let go at the end of June. FCPS notified state officials that 75 employees will be laid off on June 30th at Fayette County Public Schools in Somerville, Tennessee. The last day of school is May 21st. A letter states that assistance will be coordinated with the company and impacted employees by the Greater Memphis Local Workforce Development Area Rapid Response Team. During a school board meeting on April 23rd, it was said that over the past 30 years, school enrollment had decreased by over 50%. In 1989, it was 4,700 students. In 2026, it's 2,428. And after going 2-1 against East Carolina in a three-game weekend series, Memphis baseball's next game is this afternoon against Central Arkansas. Memphis is currently 18-28 overall.
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21: 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It's had the left lane blocked, 40 westbound at Chelsea Avenue. And that's really about it. Just some minor wrecks fender benders there on the secondary roadways. I'm Hollywood Hendricks with your total traffic.
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24: 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The Roar of Memphis.
0: To hour number three.
25: Yes, have
0: the
25: some.
0: Third shift.
25: Yes, have some.
0: Demon time is upon us for this.
26: Demon time.
0: The Election Day, Cinco de Mayo, Taco Tuesday special session. Not so spectacular. A lot going on today. We won't know much about the election results until tomorrow's program because the polls are open till 7 p.m. That said, not a lot of people flooding the polls. I'd say, look, the weather probably tipped the scales for a lot of people. I mean, there's a lot of people who are kind of meh on voting anyway in a primary, mostly countywide offices. And that's just the sad state of affairs, is that people just, they're not motivated to go vote in local elections. Those who do vote probably voted early already. Most of the votes are probably already in. I would imagine, what do you think? Do you think that the early voting totals of 57,000-some-odd voters will be more or less than Election Day totals? I say more. I'll say more. We shall see what the turnout is and get the results tonight and then talk about it tomorrow. Are we looking at potential Shelby County Mayor Dr. Marie Fagans? Or are we thinking about Jamie Smiley Jr.? I hear he gets things done. Or will we have criminal court clerk Wanda Halbert to look forward to? I don't know. Also, we got the special session stuff. We've got some updates from a lot of the, I guess you call them demonstrators, protesters, not happy about the idea of redrawing the Tennessee maps. I do have an open line for name drop right now. 683-0989 is the number. 683-0989 if you want some Malco movie passes. Give me a call and we will play name drop. We've also got Impossible Trivia Tuesday coming up. We've got round number two. I will be answering questions. Josh Rivera was able to come away with one correct answer during round one back in hour number one. So I will get my turn coming up in about half an hour. Anything you've got for me, 683-0989. That's the number to call for name drop, or if you want to drop in with a text on the old Rick's powder coating text line, you can do that. I did, as a note, I finished up the Hulk Hogan documentary on Netflix last night. Hulk Hogan, he's a icon for sure. Complex character. I thought the doc was really well done. The doc was great. Our friend Jimmy Hart was all over that documentary. So I would highly recommend that. I thought it was done in a fair way as well. They went to the rise of Hulk Hogan, and then they did Hollywood Hulk Hogan, and then there was this existential bit about, did Hulk Hogan let the character take over his life to where Terry Bollea, the actual man, got lost in it all? And I think that the argument could be made that, yes, having to be Hulk Hogan seriously affected the man Terry Bollea. So I'll leave it to you to check it out. I highly recommend it. Two thumbs up on the Hulk Hogan documentary on Netflix. 683-0989. Let's go.
25: What's your name, dude?
24: Nation of Jake's 5 o'clock name drop.
2: Drop!
3: Say it! Say it!
0: All right, Josh Rivera, who is our contestant for name drop today?
1: First up, we got Andy.
0: Andy?
1: Andy?
0: What's going on?
4: Oh, it's just another beautiful day.
0: Yeah, buddy. Nice and wet. Going to be some storms tonight. Could be severe. Could be some tornadoes, Andy. Are you ready for it?
4: I'm ready.
0: I guess. I mean, how do you get ready? You guess, you know, clean out your gutters, I suppose. Let's see. Andy, what did you vote? Were you able to get to the polls today?
4: I have not yet. I'm headed that way shortly.
0: Okay. Well, how are you going to fit it all in, man? You got election. You've got to get some Taco Tuesday, Cinco de Mayo stuff going on. Did you do that at lunch or something? Hit the food truck?
4: No, I'm headed to Firehouse Subs for dinner.
0: Firehouse on Taco Tuesday, Cinco de Mayo?
4: Yes.
0: No shade to Firehouse. I love the Hook and Ladder. I'm a big fan. That's my go-to sandwich at the Firehouse Subs. But
4: and that's the Hook and Ladder is what I'm getting.
0: Man, so good. So good. I love it. If I'm in the neighborhood of a Firehouse Subs, there's a good chance that I will be there. But not on a Taco Tuesday. Do they have a Mexican-inspired sub?
4: I do not think so.
0: A steak fajita sub or something like that? That'd be good for Cinco de Mayo. What's your go-to Mexican dish?
4: Fajitas.
0: Yeah, fajitas. You can't go wrong with them, man. You know, especially you get a combo fajita, like steak, chicken, and shrimp. And then it's just, there's nothing beat in the way it comes out. It's so sizzling hot with all the steam. Oh, man, it's so good. I'm with you. Fajitas, baby. Let's go.
4: Yeah.
0: All right, Andy, let's play this game here. I've got an audio clip. It's somebody in the news, all right? All right, so you've been paying attention to the news at all?
4: I have.
0: All right, so good. So you'll have a good chance, as good as any. I'm going to play this clip for you, Andy. All right, we'll listen to it together. At the end of the clip, I'll ask you to identify who is speaking by dropping his or her name. If you're correct, Malco movie passes. You can go check out the Michael biopic. You can go check out Project Hail Mary. Really anything that's playing at your local Malco theater, these are good for. Now, that's if you win. If you lose, then we will insult you, send you packing, and you will be embarrassed when you go to the polls. And then you might just decide not to go because you don't want to face all the heat. That said, are you ready to play?
4: Yes, sir. I am ready.
0: All right, here we go, Andy. Listen, we're all counting on you. No pressure, okay? Here we go.
8: Memphis will not have a representative, and it'll cost us money. Community project money, which I get at least $20 million a year and expect to get 25 to 30 in the next Congress, will dry up. Memphis needs all the help it can get. We're hurting. And we need the monies from Washington to help us, and we won't be getting it.
0: All right, Andy, this is a slam dunk, man. This is alley-oop. This is something. You got to get this one. Can you drop that name?
4: I cannot, so I just traveled. So
0: what?
4: I do not know.
0: Well, you know what? You've committed two fouls. You've eschewed the Mexican food on Cinco de Mayo. And you totally whiffed on that. This was a meat pitch right down the middle to mix metaphors with baseball and basketball. This was so easy. And you totally boned it, Andy.
4: I struck out.
0: You did. You struck out looking. You struck out looking with the bases loaded. You airballed. Take the most embarrassing thing. You got nutmegged. You own gold. You're just, oh my goodness, you're a loser.
11: Loser! You're a loser!
25: Wrong, sir. Wrong.
26: You lose. Good day,
25: you
26: sir.
25: You get nothing.
26: Your mother was a hamster.
27: Dumb in a bag of hammers.
28: You'll get nothing and like it.
26: You lose. Good day,
11: loser.
26: Sir.
11: Loser! You're a loser!
0: We still like you, Andy, but you gotta go.
26: Get
0: out of here. Now, here's the thing. I pondered not even doing that one because it was so easy.
1: Every single line.
0: Of course
1: filled.
0: They are. All these coward ass vultures want. They, now that they know it, they want to play. This game is not for the faint of heart. All right, I get it. There are consequences to losing this game. I know a lot of people this day and age, they like to play games where you don't lose anything if you lose. All right, his whole generation grew up on video games. Video games, if you die, so what? You start another game. Like Contra, you know? Or if you got a code, you got like 30 lives or something like that. Name drop's not like this. There are real consequences to this game. But people, I respect Andy. Andy didn't hear the clip before he played. All right, Andy's heart was pure, but his head was dumb. You guys are just vultures.
1: Yeah.
0: All right, that's it. That's your vultures. You know it already. That's why you're calling. You might as well just steal the Malco movie passes, you see. Who is our first vulture?
1: The first wonderful vulture is Charlie.
0: Charlie! What's going on, you buzzard?
3: Is Charlie from Midtown.
0: Woo!
3: Hey,
0: Midtown,
3: y'all got
0: Charlie.
3: A great contestant here, and I'm ready to win.
0: All
3: right.
0: Put
3: everybody to shame, especially you, Jay.
0: Oh, Charles, okay, go ahead. Hey, put your money where your mouth is.
3: Let's do this right. Who is the world famous Cohen, Steve Cohen?
0: All right, there you have it.
6: Drop.
0: All right, Midtown Charlie, you are uniquely qualified to answer my now series of questions. Steve Cohen, that was him. Steve Cohen is facing potentially getting drawn out of his seat in Congress, which he has held for 20 years. This guy, he obliterates any kind of primary challenges every year. You are a constituent of Steve Cohen. He is your congressman. He represents you. What do you think of this?
3: I like Steve Cohen. I really like the guy. I don't like anything he stands for, but I like him personally. I see him in Midtown all the time. He's a Midtowner himself. He's a great guy. He just mixed up in the head about these political matters. But other than that, he's a real swell dude.
0: See, here's the thing, Charlie. I like that because we can disagree without being disagreeable. You know, I've got Charlie, man, I got plenty of friends who are left of center. I got some friends who are left of left. And you know what? Some of them, not all of them, but some of them, Charlie, are some of my favorite people to be around because they're a lot of fun because they're individuals, they're unique, and I enjoy being around them. They're funny. We have a laugh. We drink. We have fun. That said,
3: they just take themselves a little too serious, don't they?
0: Well, you know, it's kind of like Reagan said, you know, our friends on the left, it's not that they're ignorant. They just know so much that isn't so. That's what the Gipper said about him.
3: I like Ray Gunn. I like
0: yeah,
3: Ray
0: buddy.
3: Gunn.
0: That's yeah, so buddy. Good. So, but what do you think of this redistricting,
3: though?
0: I
3: really like Trump. Go Trump all the way. Come
0: Charlie,
3: on, Trump train.
0: Charlie, try to focus here, man. I'm trying to ask you.
3: Yeah, we like to focus with you on the afternoon shift, Jay.
0: That's what it's all about. It's all about focus, right? It's all about being very serious.
3: Yeah,
0: nothing like
3: Southwestern and Rhodes College and the Lynx. We love y'all.
0: I'm trying to ask you a question, Charlie. What do you think of the redistricting? Are you gonna miss Steve Cohen in that seat if he gets drawn out of it?
3: Well, I believe Steve Cohen's still going to win.
0: Oh, really?
3: I don't think they can redistrict him out. No, because people in this West Tennessee area, they don't really vote that much. I mean, how'd we end up with what's that dude, the district attorney for Shelby County? Picking up beer cans or something? You know, Mulroy, yeah, how'd we get him? People don't vote over here anymore.
0: I mean, but they do vote in presidential election cycles, they match up every 2 years. I don't know the
3: Can
0: way they're going to...
3: Steve Mulroy won. I cannot believe that guy won. But yeah. Nobody turned out for the vote. You know?
0: That's true. No, you're right, Charlie. You're right. But so you still think Steve Cohen could win in a district that's Republican plus 25?
3: Absolutely.
0: Okay.
3: The voters in what's soon to be the ex-9th congressional district will turn out and vote for him. No problem.
0: All right. Hey, that's interesting. I've never really thought about it that way because I think that's wrong. But that said, listen, he's saying, Charlie, that without Steve Cohen in Washington, Memphis will not get any federal money. All this...
3: Ooh, doomsday prediction from Mr. Chicken Little. Remember when he showed up in Congress with a bucket of KFC?
0: Yeah, and then he got... And then
3: what
0: he got made,
3: a guy.
0: Then he got made fun of by John Oliver and a bunch of comedians, and he had to feel awful about that. Oh, man, that makes me happy. Hey, Charlie, man, appreciate you playing, appreciate you listening, but just know that this was not a pure victory. You're just a vulture, okay? You're a vulture. You put nothing on the line.
3: Wow.
0: But you put
3: just
0: nothing on the line.
3: Rub it in my face. I didn't do good enough for you.
0: No,
3: oh,
0: you
3: I
0: did
3: hurt.
0: Great. You did great, Charlie. You call back anytime, buddy, but not today.
3: Get
0: out of here. Rivera's going to hook you up. He's going to the movies. I want to hang out with Charlie. I want to hang out with Charlie and Steve Cohen in Midtown. We'll go to Molly's La Casita.
1: Wait, why would you go there? Just go to Gus's.
0: Oh, for the fried chicken? I was thinking Cinco de Mayo.
1: Oh, okay.
0: Or you Gus's too. Either one. I'll go anywhere. Me, Charlie, Steve, hang out. That sounds like a pretty good crew of dudes. Yeah, Jake, Charlie, and Steve. Yeah, no doubt. All right. So there you go. There's name drop, our big winner, Vulture winner, Charlie. All right, 683-0989, and we got some messages.
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0: 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All right. So, yeah, I just got a question from Bert on the text line here. Yes, Bert. He asks, Did you say Wanda Halbert is running again for election? Yes. Yes, I did. She's on the ballot for a criminal court clerk. So there's a chance she could win. There's a chance that Wanda Halbert could be your Democrat nominee for criminal court clerk. And then she could win a general election. You know, it's all based on turnout. Who turns out to vote? Can you imagine what would happen if Wanda Halbert ran the criminal court clerk's office like she ran the Shelby County clerk's office? That could have some pretty serious implications. You want to talk about the criminal court clerk? What they do is, you know, they administer a lot of the criminal court cases. You know, the keeping the dockets. And it needs to be managed. It needs to be managed well. If it's not, you could have some serious problems. How many times we read about somebody who gets released on a clerical error? Somebody who shouldn't be, or worse yet, somebody who gets locked up for too long because of a clerical error. Or somebody who gets, it could be a disaster. Absolute disaster. But yes. Yes, Wanda Halbert is on the ballot today. Polls close in an hour and a half or thereabouts. So you could go vote still. I mean, you still got time. From what I understand, the lines aren't very long. There's also, you know, other things on this ballot. Like if you go in Germantown, you know, there's a ballot question on whether or not to have a full-time mayor. The city of Germantown has a referendum on the ballot today. Proposed charter amendment, the mayor shall serve and devote his or her full attention to the duties of office of mayor and serve the city and its interest in a full-time capacity with the salary, therefore, to be set via lawful ordinance by the board of mayor and aldermen. So essentially, are you for or against having a full-time mayor of Germantown there, Germantowner?
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5: What would you do if you could solve the greatest mysteries of the past? One woman would confound conventional wisdom and prove that anyone is capable of achieving great feats. Leicester, England, 2005. Amateur historian Philippa Langley is on the hunt to discover the long-lost remains of the infamous King Richard III. Popular belief stated that the ruler's body had been thrown into a river. However, Langley's research has taken her to a social services car park, where she experiences a strange intuition while standing over a reserved space, marked simply with the letter R. She would later recount, "I knew in my innermost being that Richard's body lay there." After years of seeking government approval, excavation finally began on August 25th, 2012. 3 days after the 527th anniversary of Richard's death. And within a few hours, a skeleton was discovered that would later be identified as the late monarch himself. His remains would ultimately be laid to rest at Leicester Cathedral in 2015, for which Langley was rewarded by the Queen of England herself. Philippa Langley's tireless efforts would be immortalized in the 2022 film, The Lost King, which depicted her struggles and cemented her reputation as a seeker of truth. The treasures of the past wait for us below our feet, if only we have the courage to go and discover them for ourselves.
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2: News. I'm John Saucier. President Trump's moving ahead with a project called Operation Freedom to try and reopen the Strait of Hormuz as American forces intercepted Iranian missile and drones and destroyed attack boats targeting commercial shipping. Secretary of State Mark Rubio says this operation is purely defensive.
8: If no shots are fired at these ships and no shots are fired at us, we're not firing shots. But if we're fired on, we will respond, and we will respond with lethal efficiency.
2: The Trump administration's proposed $4.2 billion budget to the Environmental Protection Agency to support state environmental programs and state-administered loans for water projects. 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
17: We've across the board canceled almost $30 billion worth of grants. 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
0: It's closed in less than 90 minutes. So you might be racing the clock, driving home, kind of wet out. Don't get in too big a hurry. I don't think the lines are that long to go vote. Now, if you are a Republican, if you're bona fide, or if you are looking to get bona fide, you need to vote in the Republican primary, all right? So I would suggest if you're a Republican who wants to keep his bonification, then you should vote in the Republican primary. But if you're just like a voter, casual voter, nothing says you can't go grab a Democrat ballot and then vote. The Democrats have the more compelling ballot this time around. You know, as I've pointed out a few times, on the Republican ballot on this election day, countywide election,

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2: That's all I'm saying. And that's the story on Election Day. I wonder what turnout's going to be like, given that you got some weather, you got Cinco de Mayo and Taco Tuesday coinciding. There might be a lot of people who said, you know what, I'm going to skip the polls and go right to the Mexican restaurant and just get my margarita on. You know, get some fajitas. Some of those, oh yeah, sizzling fajitas, baby. Let's go. Steak, chicken, shrimp, maybe a combo. Hot plate! Hot plate! I always touch the plate. You do that, Rivera, they tell you that it's a hot plate. You just go, okay.
3: You still touch it.
2: Yeah.
3: It's never that bad.
2: I don't know. Well, the plates are warm, kind of like just right out of the dryer hot. You know, that's what it feels like to me. But I ain't touching that skillet. That skillet right there with the fajitas on it. I'm not touching that thing. Hey! Love fajitas, though. No, I like to get a fajita burrito. You ever get a fajita burrito?
3: Good stuff.
2: You get a burrito, you know, stuffed with all that fajita meat. Whatever the fajita meat might be. I love grilled peppers and onions, man. I love it. I love that stuff. So, yeah, happy Cinco de Mayo to you. Tomorrow, they'll probably be still protesting at the state capitol. The Democrats, they do not like the idea of zero Democrat representation in Tennessee. Steve Cohen, he has spoken at length about how terrible this is. They're taking away voting rights from black people, which is not the case. Black people are still allowed to vote, and they can vote in every election for whomever they want to vote. But it does hurt Democrats' chances in the 9th District of Tennessee if they redraw it to heavily favor Republicans. And that's just it. It's like, hey, some of these districts, for a long time, they've just been taken for granted. When you take away individual voters' interest and you turn people into a voting block, you really don't have to deliver anything. All you got to do is make them think, oh, without me, that Steve Cohen's whole pitch is pork, really. Is that, hey, I get $25 or $30 million a year from the federal government and I send it back to the district. And so without me, Memphis would die. All that money would dry out and Memphis wouldn't get anything if it's not for me. So that's his pitch. It's like, well, there's no way that Steve Cohen's the only guy who can do that. And I think that you probably need to illustrate your value in a better way than just that. You've been there for a long time and you are able to get federal dollars back in the district. And then what do? You send out a press release, and that's all you really have to do for any kind of reelection. However, I do think, though, that this could work to his advantage. Let's say that the Republicans fold and they end up not doing this for whatever reason. Steve Cohen, he's the guy they're really rallying around. And that's got to drive Justin J. Pearson crazy, doesn't it? Or on the flip side, does it make people realize, well, hey, if this is about black representation, then why is there a white Jewish guy in the seat? I mean, I can see it going either way. And again, I think it's gross to even think like that. It shouldn't matter what color somebody is. There's no reason. There's a lot of districts in which white people, even in majority black districts, represent black people, and black people represent white people. Because at our core, we're all people. And I think focusing on how we're alike is better than focusing on how we're different. And I know that sounds like a Hallmark card stuff, but it's true. You know, I think that basically good citizens want the same stuff. And that just happens to be, with regards to government, good schools, safe streets, and reasonable taxes. All right, let's see. What else do we have? Oh, real quick, before we get into impossible trivia, Donald Trump has released a mock-up of the rebranding of Immigration and Customs Enforcement. That's right. The whole NICE joke. NICE. National

0: Immigration and Customs Enforcement. They will now be referred to as NICE agents. I don't know if this is just an idea he put out there or if this is a real plan. Wouldn't that be something, man? Good old Ace Carolla's joke from 10 years ago would come true. And hopefully he'll get credit for it because I'm a big fan of Ace. All right, 683-0989. We'll go over what we have learned this afternoon in a little bit. Right now, though, we got to get into some
1: Impossible Trivia Tuesday!
0: All right, Josh Rivera, you have pulled my card from the vintage Memphis trivia set circa 1986, brought to you by Goldsmiths. Let's get in to Impossible Trivia. These are very difficult questions, but I only need to answer one to tie, two to win. So let's get into it.
2: Let's go. First category, as usual, around the town. First question, of course, it's a multiple choice. Of these three areas of the Mid-America Mall, which is in the center of the mall? Civic Center Plaza, Court Square, or Commerce Square?
0: I'm going to say Commerce Square.
2: Should have picked the one in the middle, buddy. Court Square.
0: Court Square. Oh. My Court Street parakeet. All right. Yeah, you're right.
2: I should have picked the one in the middle. Never got to experience Mid-America Mall.
0: No. No, I don't recall. I didn't know. Commerce, Court. What was the other one?
2: Commerce, Court, and Civic Center Plaza.
0: All right. Well, 0 for 1. All right, moving along.
2: Moving along to the next category, we got taking care of business. According to Christian Brothers High School's dress code, what kind of shoes are expressly prohibited in class?
0: What kind of shoes? Open-toed shoes.
2: That's a great guess, but not the answer I'm looking for.
0: Oh, well.
2: Probably also prohibited. Which one's your final answer?
0: Tennis shoes is my final answer.
2: I think we can give that to you. The answer in the card says athletic.
0: Yes.
2: Yeah.
0: Tennis shoes is a... I'm almost certain you can't wear open-toed shoes either. But, yeah, tennis shoes.
2: Yeah, of course.
0: Yeah, I figured that was it. I don't know. Tennis shoes, athletic shoes. People just call them tennis shoes, even though... I mean, I've never played tennis in my life. I don't know where that came from. Why do people say tennis shoes? When mostly they are like running shoes, some people call them sneakers. I don't call them sneakers. I just call them tennis shoes. And I don't even call them tennis shoes. I call them tennis shoes.
2: Yeah, I guess same. People say tennis shoes instead of sneakers primarily due to regional dialects and historical timeline of footwear. Just depends where you are.
0: Yeah, it's strange. It's like Coke and Pop.
2: It's the Coke and Pop, yeah.
0: It's Coke and Pop and soda.
2: I say sneakers.
0: You say sneakers?
2: I honestly do interchangeable. I go tennis shoes. Mostly I say sneakers, but I go either way.
0: Sneakers always seem to be like a northerner thing. Sneakers. And I get it, but I do, listen, I don't play a lot of tennis, but I also don't do any sneaking. I don't do a lot of sneaking either.
2: Yeah, same.
0: So, I mean, I'm not a sneaky person. So, it's we don't have a good name for them. Kicks. That's more late model, though. There's some kicks. All right, let's get back to the card.
2: Back to the cards. Next category, heritage. What city was Tennessee's first capital?
0: We went over this. There was Nashboro, but then Memphis.
2: Yeah, briefly Memphis for like less than a year, I think.
0: That was an interim kind of thing.
2: Yes. But the first capital.
0: The first capital was not Memphis.
2: Was not Memphis. It did serve this as the capital from 1796 till 1812. So pretty significant amount of time.
0: Chattanooga?
2: You're in the right area, but it ain't Chattanooga.
0: Oh.
2: Old Rocky Top, Knoxville.
0: No, boo. I guess that makes sense. I don't know why it makes sense. So how many capitals we had? Knoxville, Memphis, and Nashboro? All right. Okay. I'll accept it. I've only got one out of three?
2: Yeah, so far one out of three. Very All interesting, right. though. We've had four Tennessee towns that have served at the state capital. Knoxville first, Nashville, and then Kingston served as a capital for one day. So there's a little fun fact for you.
0: A day?
2: Yeah, one day. Okay. There you go.
0: Why?
2: I don't know.
0: All right. We'll worry about it later.
2: All right, next category, we got diversions. Ooh, familiar name. In what group did Steve Cropper and Duck Dunn make their biggest musical contribution other than the Blues Brothers?
0: Oh!
2: I know, that's the one you wanted to say.
0: I wanted to say the Blues Brothers. Duck Dunn, Steve Cropper together. Duck Dunn was not in Booker T in the MGs, was he? I don't think he was. But they probably with man, I don't know. I wish I knew. I would sound really cool if I knew. I don't know, dude. Let's see. I'm trying to think of who else they might have backed up. Or I don't know. I'll say Booker T of the MGs.
2: That's the correct answer.
0: That oh, is it? One. Boom! Oh, Duck Dunn was in Booker T in the MGs.
2: Yes,
0: yeah,
2: Steve
0: Holy
2: Cropper
0: Lord.
2: And Donald Duck Dunn were the foundational guitarist and bassist for Booker T and the MGs. There you go.
0: Green Onions, baby. You know that song, right?
2: I've heard the song, yeah.
0: Yeah, that's a ripper, man. Oh, dude, that's awesome.
2: You said, I feel good about that.
0: Cool.
2: I want to sound cool to know it. You knew it.
0: I knew it. I just didn't know that I knew it. All right, cool. All right, I've already won, so let's just go bonus. We got a couple bonus questions.
2: Yeah, we got some potpourri up next.
0: Let's go.
2: What former president of the Southern Baptist Convention and minister at Bellevue Baptist was the subject of a 1962 vote of confidence? I think we've mentioned this name before. I don't know.
0: I wouldn't even know where to start.
2: So niche.
0: Yeah, well, I just don't know. I don't go back that far, and I'm not really all that up on the church news and history. Bellevue Baptist. Let's say Thomas.
2: Just Thomas, Pastor
0: Thomas. Thomas Kirkendall.
2: Pastor Thomas. No, it's obviously incorrect. Name you're looking for is Dr. Ramsey Pollard.
0: Oh, okay, yeah, I have heard that name. I just don't know. No.
2: It's 60s, I mean, come on.
0: Yeah, no idea. All right, let's round this out.
2: We still
0: let's
2: got sports. Sports.
0: John Cocktoasten.
2: Pastor Thomas. All right, Coach Alan McKean led Memphis State to its best football season ever in 1938. What was the team's record?
0: 1938? How many games did they play in the 30s?
2: I feel like if I told you how many games, it would give away the record.
0: Well, okay, they were 11-0.
2: Is that your final answer?
0: Yes.
2: You're there, but it ain't the right number. It's 10-0.
0: Oh, 10-0. They didn't get the bowl bid. I suppose.
2: 1930s. I don't know how that works.
0: They didn't have the Pop-Tarts Bowl in 1938.
2: The mayonnaise bowl, the Duke's mayonnaise.
0: Yeah, the Duke's mayonnaise bowl. They probably just had like the cigarette bowl. And it wasn't even a brand. Oh, no, Doral Bowl. Now we're going to play in the Parliament Bowl. That's right. This bowl game brought to you by cigarettes. That's right. The Tigers of Memphis coming off their 10-0 perfect season under coach. What was the coach's name?
2: Alan McKean, G.
0: Alan McKean. He has coached up the Memphis Tigers to a perfect 10-0 record. So now he is playing in the Parliament Cigarettes Bowl. Yeah. That's how it sounded on the radio back
2: then. Sounds about right, yeah.
0: All right.
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6: If your world was thrown into darkness, how would you feel if someone offered you a light countless souls with visual impairments have profited from the toil of one such savior. Paris, 1821. 12-year-old Louis Braille has the privilege of attending the Royal Institute for Blind Youth after a childhood accident robbed him of his vision. At the time, communication for the blind was limited and cumbersome, a problem which the prodigy Braille sought to refine after being introduced to the work of retired French captain Charles Barbier. Known as night writing, Barbier devised an alphabet of cells with 12 raised dots that could be read by soldiers without lighting a fire that would alert enemies to their position. Hoping to make his alphabet more user-friendly, Braille reduced the number of dots to 6, which made it easier to decipher a letter with a single finger, and even adapted his system to be used in music and mathematics, all of which he completed before his 16th birthday. While impressed with his work, Braille would not be accepted until after the titular inventor's death in 1852, at the age of 43. But the fruits of his labor have since brought the light of learning to countless blind people worldwide.
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6: What beauty has been brought into the world by eyes that could not see, or ears that could not hear? One man's determination to seize the cruel strings of fate and weave them into a masterpiece still inspires the world they have long left behind. Vienna, early 19th century. The takeover of Austria's metropolis by the unrelenting armies of Napoleon Bonaparte perfectly complemented the war raging within the heart of one of the world's most accomplished composers. As deafness slowly silenced his world, Ludwig von Beethoven wrestled with the despair that accompanied the loss of his most crucial instrument. And yet, he wrote, "How could I possibly quit the world before bringing forth all that I felt it was my vocation to produce?" Inspiration comes at the most unexpected times, and it was drawing from the wellspring of his suffering that the great composer set out to put to music the hope he sought, but long eluded him. Ode to Joy made its musical debut in 1824 to 5 standing ovations, which the legendary musician could not even hear. It was not until one choir member turned him around that the maestro was greeted by the sight of a concert hall erupting with applause. Ludwig von Beethoven tragically passed away 3 years later at the age of 56, but his final testament to a tortured world still consoles listeners today who seek the joy he praised.
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0: All right, time to go over what we have learned this afternoon in the Nation of Jake. If you've learned anything, send it along to 683-0989. First thing we learned, I'm happy to have learned, kamikaze dolphins are not a thing. The Iranians are making it up. They don't have the capacity to send out a dolphin strapped with explosives to blow up ships in the Strait of Hormuz. Here is Secretary of War Pete Hegseth. He's confirming this.
8: I can't confirm or deny whether we have kamikaze dolphins, but I can confirm they don't.
0: All right, there you have. They don't have the kamikaze dolphins. Those reports, I guess people took them seriously enough to ask Pete Hegseth and Dan Kane about them at the Pentagon press briefing this morning at 7:20 a.m. How would you like that? First thing I'm at, how about these kamikaze dolphins, General Kane? Huh? What? Is that like the sharks with the laser beams? So he doesn't know anything about it. Rivera, what did you learn today?
2: I learned that our listening audience really knows their Mexican food. I honestly was expecting to see a lot of tacos and burritos, but I got some gorditas here. I got some molcajetes. That was a surprise. And back-to-back chili colorados.
0: Chili colorado.
2: People know their Mexican food.
0: I like a poblano pepper, like a chili poblano. That's good stuff. In a pinch, though, you know what does just fine on a Cinco de Mayo Taco Tuesday? Just go get yourself a six-pack of tacos from Taco Bell, man.
2: Yeah, it does the trick. I'd say so.
0: It does. It does. It's underrated, I think.
2: A good guacamole dip can do the trick,
0: don't
2: too.
0: Don't get me started.
2: I'm having guac tonight. That's what I'm doing.
0: Well, are you having the guac with the pomegranate that they make at the Tortugas?
2: No, I've never heard of that.
0: Did you use the bathroom during that whole riff when I was talking about the pomegranate guacamole that they put? Tortugas.
2: Yeah.
0: Viper Man served it up one night, dude. Dang. Yeah, he was, it was Jonathan. Was talking about this special guacamole they make. I think they pomegranate and basil or something. And I was like, I don't know. It sounds weird. I'll try it. And I took it. I tried it, and it was the best guacamole I've ever had. And to be honest with you, I'm not a huge guac fan. But now I am.
2: I love
0: now,
2: guac.
0: I like guacamoles. I'm a fan of that. I don't get used to it, though, because it always costs extra at the burrito joint.
2: Someone said, what about horchata? Love horchata.
0: Horchata.
2: So good. Cool.
0: Yep, good stuff. All right, happy Cinco de Mayo.
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6: How would you feel if you knew that your work would redefine your own artistic genre? This was a humbling thought one amateur director would surely contend with. San Antonio, 1926. Tasked by Paramount to direct their own military drama, 29-year-old William Wellman taps into his expertise as an aerial combat veteran to deliver a realistic portrayal of life as a pilot during the First World War. With an historically large budget and access to military personnel, Wellman would painstakingly recreate dogfights and battlefields using cameras mounted to airplanes, and even trained his two male leads to fly, as opposed to mounting them on stationary planes in a studio, as they strafed over sets in a Texas airfield. And yet, such technological innovations were supplanted by Wellman's perfectionism, who dragged production on for months to wait for the right weather conditions to backdrop his battles. What would come from such attention to detail, however, was the first ever movie to earn an Academy Award for Best Picture, the 1927 silent film known as Wings. Ironically, Wellman was not invited to witness this historic ceremony and would eventually pass away in 1975, leaving behind a legacy that redefined how future films were made.
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10: Defensive action. I'm Lisa Lacera, Fox News. Secretary of State Marco Rubio says Operation Epic Fury is over and the U.S. is now focused on opening the Strait of Hormuz.
11: If no shots are fired at these ships and no shots are fired at us, we're not firing shots. But if we're fired on, we will respond, and we will respond with lethal efficiency.
10: And he says the U.S. is uniquely equipped to defend against the threat of Iran.
11: The primary responsibility for this Project Freedom is on the United States, because we're the only country that can project power in that part of the world the way we're doing now. We're the only ones that can do it, and we're going to do it as a favor to the world.
10: President Trump just posting on Truth Social moments ago that Project Freedom, the movement of ships through the Strait of Hormuz, will be paused for a short period of time to see whether or not the agreement can be finalized and signed. During the White House briefing, Secretary Rubio was also asked about the rift between Pope Leo XIV and President Trump over Iran.
11: I think what the president basically said is that Iran can't have a nuclear weapon because they would use it against places that have a lot of Catholics and Christians and others, for that matter.
10: Rubio travels to the Vatican this week, but Leo has not said Iran should obtain a nuclear weapon. He's called for more peace talks and has said he's reflecting biblical and church teachings. Oklahoma police say it was a fight that led to the shooting at a lakeside party, leaving multiple people hurt.
12: Edmond, Oklahoma police gave more facts on the Sunday night party where shots were fired. Sergeant James Hamm said it began with a call for excessive noise, which escalated. He said all of the 23 people they know were hurt had firearm-related injuries.
13: Those injuries range from graze wounds to being hit by shrapnel, as well as gunshot wounds.
12: Sergeant Hamm did not say how many people fired shots, but they are getting details.
13: There are potentially hundreds of eyewitnesses that have to be interviewed.
12: The suspects are still at large.
10: Fox's Gernal Scott. 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
10: A Fox News alert. President Trump posting a short time ago on Truth Social that he has paused Project Freedom for a short period of time to see whether or not the agreement can be finalized and signed with Iran. He says the blockade, though, will remain in full force. A Texas man arraigned in California accused in an attack on an AI company and its CEO.
17: Prosecutors say Daniel Moreno Gama traveled from Texas to California last month, hurling a Molotov cocktail at OpenAI CEO Sam Altman's San Francisco home, setting a gate on fire before going to the company's headquarters and threatening to burn the building down. Lawyers for the 20-year-old entering a not guilty plea on his behalf to state charges of attempted murder and attempted arson. The judge granting the defense's request for him to have a mental health evaluation. Investigators have not revealed if Altman was home at the time of the incident, but say Moreno Gama, a college student, has detailed a hatred of artificial intelligence in his writings, warning it will lead to the extinction of humanity. Kristen Goodwin, Fox News.
10: Moreno Gama faces up to 19 years to life in prison for the state charges. He also faces federal charges, including attempted damage and destruction of property by means of explosives. Job openings held up in the latest reading.
18: There were more available jobs than expected at the end of March. The job openings and labor turnover survey found 6.86 million, little change from February. Hires increased to 5.6 million. The number of people quitting jobs at 3.2 million. Layoffs and discharges at 1.9 million. The number of job openings decreased in professional and business services, but increased in finance and insurance. Jenny Coselda, Fox News.
10: Wall Street, the Dow gained 356, the Nasdaq plus 258, closing at an all-time high. I'm Lee Silicera. This is Fox News.
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19: Despite the current market volatility, the best advice may be the simplest. Step back, look at the big picture, and avoid any hasty decisions. You know, the initial reaction to market spikes and sharp drops might be to make a quick exit, but that can be the wrong move. Here is one insight from my perspective as a financial professional. Your emotions can be your biggest enemy. The temptations to jump ship during a downturn is strong, but timing the market's trend line is nearly impossible. It's like a dance, two steps steps forward, one step back. What may appear to be a peak before a precipice may simply be a brief correction on the way to new highs. When things are bumpy, resist the temptation and remember, market volatility is a part of the ride. Staying focused on the long term is crucial to any good financial plan.
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1: Oh, it is a big Tuesday on the High Flying Death Defying Fox Across America with Jimmy Failla. We are broadcasting live from the Bold Gold Media Studios inside Mohican, Pennsylvania, in Wilkes Bar. This one could get ugly. The last time I was in a casino for any type of activity whatsoever, I believe it ended with me putting on a blonde wig, powdering my Adam's apple, and trying to make back the bus fare in the parking lot. But that's not neither here nor there. Today is not about me or my blackjack proclivities. It is about tonight's event, the Bold Gold Broadcast and Media Foundation's 10th event and dinner for the Bold Gold Foundation, which assists young people getting into radio broadcasting, specifically the news and talk format. So essentially, I am here as a scared straight today on the radio. Young people who want to make a go of it in this medium are going to look at me and maybe think twice. Do you remember back in the day where they'd take like a mouthy seventh grader who wasn't getting good grades and they'd lock him in a jail cell with some ex-con with three teardrop tattoos, and he'd yell at him about getting beat up in the mess hall and shanked in the showers, and then the kid would get good grades after that? Essentially, that's what I'm here to do. So we're broadcasting today in Scranton, home to Fox Across America, of course, and the Sterling Fox News affiliate, 94.3 FM, The Talker. We are, of course, hosted by the great Vince Benedetto. But now I take off that sandwich board and switch into national talk show mode for a minute because we got a stacked deck of a show. Lara Trump is coming by, presidential daughter-in-law, my lead-in on Fox News Saturday night. Remind me, by the way, to never do Lara Trump's time slot on the TV again. If you remember, 2 weeks ago, I was supposed to be live for 3 hours from the red carpet at the White House Correspondents' Dinner, which meant I would go live at 9 p.m. in Lara's time slot. Well, lo and behold, the universe didn't think that was a good idea. And no sooner than a minute after we were scheduled to go live, somebody was firing shots in the lobby. Everybody was getting thrown into some set of a panic mode. And I am now back in the 10 p.m. time slot where I belong. But today, as we go live on the radio, 888-788-9910, the phone number if you want to join Lara on the show. And, of course, we have a host of local political superstars who are going to be weighing in as well. I am talking about the great Stacey Garrity, who will be calling in at some point soon. Dan Musser's going to be here. I mentioned Lara, which is great. And we've got the whole barnyard jamboree. So if you want to be a part of the show, the rules are the same every day. We say be a Republican, be a Democrat. You just can't be a beep. But I'm not playing the beeps today because I'm in Pennsylvania and I'm kind of doing the show unplugged. In honor of the Amish country. It's like an MTV Unplugged today. So we'll do a little GNR Lies acoustic style, and we will sing the hits. We start where I just left off on the way here. I was watching the briefing this morning, courtesy of the president and Pete Hegseth, on the situation in Iran. And the reason I want to start there is there's this ongoing speculation about the ceasefire. Is it happening? Is it not happening? You know what I mean? We had ceasefire, then we had no ceasefire, then it's, I can't believe it's not ceasefire. But essentially what you're watching is a left-wing effort to discredit the war and sell the public on the reality that it isn't a terribly popular war, but it is a necessary war. Okay, you got a country that chants death to America. They're on the brink of getting a nuclear weapon. That doesn't end good for anybody. So we're there because 50 years of American presidents said we needed to go, but only one had the actual cojones, as the kids say, to go ahead and do it. That's why we're there. Is it necessary? Yes. Is it terribly popular? No, because the reality is we are blissfully ignorant of how awful the world is, how many people would love to take us off that metal podium. You understand, we have been the world's preeminent superpower for the last 100 or so years. You know, people aren't happy about that. You know, when you're on the top, everybody's gunning for you, that sort of thing. Believe me. The European allies, the NATO dirtbags who aren't letting us use their bases, China who's stealing all of our intellectual copyrights and probably leaked COVID intentionally to get Trump out of office the first time around, they're not sitting here hoping America comes out on top. And I think when you live here on a day-to-day basis in a society as safe and as inclusive and as tolerant as the one that we inhabit, it's kind of easy to take your good fortune for granted. I say this a lot. America reminds me so much of those rich kids you grew up with who didn't know how good they had it. You know, you'd go down to your buddy's house. He had the in-ground pool and the video game arcade. And, you know, if you went to his birthday parties, they were always a little more high-end. You know, I was getting a Carvel cake. Shout out to Fudgy the Whale. Okay, but my buddy Dennis was getting dancers, scantily clad dancing women, you know, mobile video game trucks, high-end chicanery. And oftentimes you'd hear him complain because he had no perspective of just how good he had it versus everybody else. That's the reality of living in America. You are the richest house on the block. And for that reason, you don't understand true hardship as it pertains to the rest of the world. But what you really don't understand is the primal threat to your well-being. And Iran, understand, has been sponsoring every terrorist attack in that Middle East region for the last 50 years because they are trying to be that disruptor. They are trying to take out Israel and wipe them off the map. And yes, this is a religious caliphate radical ideology that doesn't recognize any other religion's right to exist. So you tell me, are we supposed to let this little thing just keep on growing? You know, like it's an Amway and you start out with three jihadis who get three jihadis who get three jihadis. Next thing you know, you got 8 billion jihadis and they want to come over here and wipe us off the map and they infiltrate our open border. The point is, for everybody who tells you, we didn't have to go, we could have waited a little while longer. When is the right time to go? If somebody who does not recognize your human right to exist, who doesn't respect any of your ideology or your freedoms or the rights you give women and gays and other minorities, are you supposed to wait till they get the bomb just to see how it goes? Is it a buy the ticket, take the ride deal? And of course, we know the answer is no. So let me give you the necessary part. Okay, this is Trump. This is Pete Hegseth at the White House and the Pentagon earlier today. This is Trump clip one.
2: We have a stock market that hit even with this military operation, call it whatever you want. We can't let Iran have a nuclear weapon. We hit all new highs, and I said we have to take care of business because we can't let that happen. So we did a little detour, and it's working out very nicely. They have no Navy. They have no Air Force. They have no anti-aircraft equipment. They have no radar. They have no nothing. They have no leaders, actually. The leaders happen to be gone also.
1: Now, what they're calling it is a mosquito Navy. Because they have a smattering of ships inside the strait that are armed with drones and short-range weapons. And they are, from time to time, trying to swarm ships in the region. Thankfully, our Navy is there to provide support and keep the strait functioning. But what Trump is saying is, we're winning. We're winning going away. And this is a funny moment for me because I was in the Oval Office with him a week and a half ago. And he was talking to me after the media left about how disingenuous they are. And how they try some angles of attack on his administration that he actually can't believe. Meaning no matter how many times he's seen the media do something underhanded, he still gets shocked from time to time by how they try to characterize some of the situations he's in. And this war is a good example. After the media left, he said to me, he goes, can you believe these people say I'm losing the war? He goes, can you believe that? And I said, Mr. President, I said, if you're losing the war, somebody should wake up the Ayatollah and let him know. And he goes, that's good. And he laughed at me. But what he was saying is, how do you get away with showing the world a scoreboard where we've sank their entire Navy? They no longer have an army or an air force. And the media with a straight face goes, oh, America's on the ropes now. Trump bit off more than he could chew with this one. What's Hegseth doing? Is he hitting the bottle? I bet he's doing that because he's a drunk. And that's what they do. They create a context. And they're so belligerently repeating it and assaulting the president and your sensibilities with it that people start to believe it. Okay? It's not a quality of theory. It's a quantity of theory. They just keep peddling it. And people adopt it as fact. Because they want it to be. It fits their confirmation bias. Oh, Trump's dumb. Hegseth's a mess. Guys, if Pete Hegseth was a mess and he was literally fighting the wrong battles, you know what we wouldn't be doing right now? Breaking recruiting records. But right now, as I speak to you, we've never had a higher level of engagement when it comes to military recruitment because they're targeting the kind of people who want to break stuff and kill folks, as the late, great Rush Limbaugh used to say. They're not targeting the guys who want a drag show and who want the correct pronouns. There are no safe spaces on a battlefield. Now's no time for your Subaru with the hate has no home here bumper sticker. We are not interested in a solar-powered tank. We are interested in a tank that can raise holy hell on the opposition if they're dumb enough to bat the wrong eyelash at us. So here's Hegseth kind of talking about that and saying, this is the deal. Okay, they're extorting us right now by trying to control the strait. They know oil prices are going up. They know European allies are very weak-kneed when it comes to this sort of thing. The politics are a lot more important than the people. But he's telling them flat out, there's no version of this where we just leave now. And your regime remains in power. You can enrich uranium. And, oh, yeah, do what you want with the strait because we're afraid of high gas prices. Okay? The bad news for you as an American consumer is they're not afraid of high gas prices in the Trump White House. The good news is they're not afraid of high gas prices in the Trump White House, meaning the long-term prosperity of this country and the stability of the Middle East is so much more important to them than what some nutbag is going to say on MSNBC tonight about your gas prices, knowing full well that that same nutbag wasn't saying anything when they were nearly a dollar higher under Joe Biden and there was no war to speak of. So here is Hegseth talking about that, clip three.
3: Iran is the clear aggressor, harassing civilian vessels, threatening mariners from every nation indiscriminately, and weaponizing a critical choke point for its own financial benefit, or at least trying to. For too long, Iran has been harassing ships, shooting at civilian tankers from all nations, and trying to impose a tolling system. Iran's plan, a form of international extortion, is unacceptable. That ends with Project Freedom.
1: Amen. And what he's basically saying to you is there's no version of this story that ends with a status quo in Iran. You can't charge people a toll to get through international waters. You can't threaten their physical well-being with some type of proxy attack from a sponsored terrorist group or your little mosquito navy that they have left. Do you remember Twisted Sister? We're not going to take it. Okay, I don't know that they can still be Twisted Sister. Dee Snider is very liberal. It might be Twisted Person. I'm not going to lie. But as it pertains to Iraq, we're not going to take it. Iran, anyway. And if you're one of the people who wants to obstruct our efforts, mainly the Ayatollah and the likes running this thing, we will quote another Twisted Sister song and remind you, you're going to burn in hell.
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7: If your world was thrown into darkness, how would you feel if someone offered you a light? Countless souls with visual impairments have profited from the toil of one such savior. Paris, 1821. 12-year-old Louis Braille has the privilege of attending the Royal Institute for Blind Youth after a childhood accident robbed him of his vision. At the time, communication for the blind was limited and cumbersome, a problem which the prodigy Braille sought to refine after being introduced to the work of retired French captain Charles Barbier. Known as night writing, Barbier devised an alphabet of cells with 12 raised dots that could be read by soldiers without lighting a fire that would alert enemies to their position. Hoping to make his alphabet more user-friendly, Braille reduced the number of dots to 6, which made it easier to decipher a letter with a single finger, and even adapted his system to be used in music and mathematics, all of which he completed before his 16th birthday. While impressed with his work, Braille would not be accepted until after the titular inventor's death in 1852, at the age of 43. But the fruits of his labor have since brought the light of learning to countless blind people worldwide.
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7: Do you think you could survive with part of your brain missing? This was a puzzling phenomenon one man was capable of living with. Vermont, 1848. 25-year-old foreman Phineas Gage was tamping down explosives with an iron rod when suddenly the powder detonated and shot the instrument through his skull, damaging the front left portion of his brain. Miraculously, not only did Gage survive the accident, but his intellectual functions remained intact and was able to leave his home after just a month of recuperation, as the damaged portion of his brain had adapted and regenerated after the injury. And although he was unable to return to his previous profession, Gage found employment as a stagecoach driver in Chile, before returning to his mother's home in San Francisco, where he would ultimately pass away 12 years after his accident in 1860. Remarkably, the subsequent research into Gage's survival by contemporary and future scientists would lead to the creation of an entirely new field of medicine, earning Gage the title of the man who began neuroscience, as his story clearly showed that the brain was far more complex than previously believed. How might we, like Phineas Gage, inspire others by allowing our scars and pains to be transformed into instruments of healing and change?
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0: Oh, it is a big day on Fox Across America with Jimmy Failla. We are broadcasting from the Bold Gold Media Studios inside Mohican, Pennsylvania, in Wilkes-Barre. Larry Trump's joining us today. Stacey Garrity is joining us today. Superstar Pennsylvania State Treasurer, GOP nominee for governor. Take that. We're also going to be joined by Congressman Rob Bresnahan. And, of course, Dan Moser is going to join us as well from the 9th Congressional District. It's a busy day on the show. But right now, a little more you and me time, because I want to give you this poll from Harry Enten over at CNN. And he's essentially lamenting the fact that this is not a very popular war for Donald Trump. Now, one thing I want you to understand is when you're the president of the United States, you're not there to read the room. You're there to lead the room. And the fact that this war is unpopular is reflective of the fact that people in this country have a limited amount of information. They're certainly not operating with the security clearance of a White House cabinet member or a chief of staff or a secretary of war. There's intel out there that motivates President Trump to do what he's doing at the very moment he's doing it. And whether that intel is available to the public or not is neither here nor there. It's what he thinks is right. And if you get into office and you go, well, gee, public doesn't like this, I guess I shouldn't do it. Do you know how many times the mob is wrong? Like, I spent the summer of 2020 watching half the country chant defund the police. Does anybody want to live in a world where we have do-it-yourself police work? There's no more cops? No, of course not. But the point is, as the guy elected to be the commander-in-chief, you're the guy. You make the call. And he thinks in his gut this is the right move. The public tends to disagree. Clip 7.
1: You're hearing one thing from Republicans, but the American people, we see it over and over again in the numbers, say something completely different. I mean, just look at this. Say the Iran war was, in fact, a mistake. 61% overall say that, in fact, it was a mistake. You look among independents, it's 61% who say, 71% who say it was a mistake. And Caitlin, you know, I see these numbers and I go to myself, my God, these are bad. And it's happened over just 2 months. It has happened over just 2 months. So I was interested looking back through history. How long did prior wars? I mean, just look at this. At least 60% say the war was a mistake. Months it took. Iran was 2. You go back to the Iraq war, it was 51. It was 51 months it took. That is, what, 25 times as long for the Iraq war to get at least 60% of the public to say it was a mistake.
0: And what's the difference? This is the part that so fascinates me. Because, you know, I always make fun of myself. I go, oh, I went to community college. I'm not really that smart. But I'm very astute in the sense that nobody in the media is factoring in the one contextual difference between the Iraq war, the Afghanistan war, and this war. And what's the difference? Social media. Okay, there was no social media for the Iraq war. So you didn't have a 24/7 belligerence from the opposition party cranking out video after video after video of coordinated talking points going, what the hell, man? What's going on? Have you seen the gas prices? So the unpopularity of this war is a reaction to the gas prices, obviously. If this war, if gas is $1.50 a gallon, he could go bomb Iran for the next 27 years. Nobody would bat an eyelash. People forgot the Iraq war was going on. People forgot the Afghan war was going on. So the idea that there's a fatigue to this war, it's because they're a lot more aware of it, because the reminders are there every time they open up their phone and every single time they go to a gas pump. So, yes, Trump is governing in a different moment than previous wartime presidents were. But the difference, I think, between Trump and a lot of the people who preceded them is he is very much his own man. The fact that this war might be unpopular given the gas prices at the moment, his fix for that is, well, let's get the gas prices down. Let's go control the strait. Let's get it open. Okay, let's reconfigure the supply and demand ratios on the world stage. Let's produce more here. Drill, baby, drill, that whole thing. And as the prices come down, it's not that the war will suddenly become popular. It's that people will become less passionate about opposing it. And that's the bigger difference. But it's always fascinating to me when people get on TV who do this for a living for decades and are supposedly so seasoned and they have so much wisdom and they understand the polls and wars and historical precedents, and they don't cite the most obvious glaring precedent of all. We live in an era now where whatever you happen to be consuming, you're consuming it through the blast of a fire hose. Okay, it used to be you read a newspaper in the morning and you might have watched the news at 5 p.m. and you didn't interact with it at any point in between. Now, the news is in your pocket. When you wake up, when you roll over to check your phone in the middle of the night, you get up to take a pee, whatever the hell it is you're doing, it's all news all the time. So if people are a little more worked up about it, it's because they won't stop bothering them with it. That's the big difference, you bananas.
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4: This is a Fox News alert. I'm Tom Rigotti. President Trump announcing on his Truth Social platform that the U.S. is pausing Project Freedom. He writes, "We have mutually agreed that while the blockade will remain in full force and effect, Project Freedom, the movement of ships through the Strait of Hormuz, will be paused for a short period of time to see whether or not the agreement can be finalized and signed with Iran." A grand jury has indicted Cole Allen, the man accused of attempting to assassinate President Trump at the White House Correspondents' Dinner. Fox's Mike Emanuel reports there's one additional count.
5: The new charge is assaulting a federal officer with a deadly weapon. The others, attempting to assassinate the president of the United States, transportation of a firearm and ammunition with intent to commit a felony, and discharge of a firearm during a crime.
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11: What would you do if an endless emptiness seized your world? The legacy of one woman would prove that light could be found in the most unlikely of places. March 3rd, 1887. A recent graduate instructor from the Perkins Institution for the Blind, 20-year-old Ann Sullivan, is dispatched to Tuscumbia, Alabama, to the home of Arthur and Catherine Keller, to educate their 6-year-old daughter, Helen, who at the age of 19 months had been struck deaf and blind by an unknown illness. Beneath a tormented exterior, Sullivan saw endless potential in Helen, and so worked patiently to teach her to communicate, using fingers to spell out words in her hands, which in one dramatic struggle helped Helen to connect objects with letters when Sullivan poured cool water from a pump over one of her hands and spelled out water in the other, thus bringing light into the young girl's darkened world. Helen Keller would go on to achieve the impossible as she became the first deaf-blind student to graduate cum laude from Radcliffe College in 1904, as well as an author, activist, and even pilot during one of her many travels before passing away from a stroke in 1968, at the age of 88. The human spirit is too great a force to be quelled by mortal ailments. Like Helen Keller, how might we rise above our own limitations and bring light to a darkened world?
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2: American oil price for American produced oil.
3: You know, it's interesting that you say that because I always wonder about OPEC and our involvement with the global market. Because again, as a net exporter, as you said, we should be fine. But somehow it seems like very similar to the prescription drug deal. It's like Americans wind up footing the bill to correct an imbalance in some other part of the world. And that is what this feels like a little bit. But I don't think we're going to see some immediate reaction to that from Trump. I think the next step, honestly, by the end of the week is they're going to blow anything out of the water that's left. Okay, it's you're actually going to be able to sail your pontoon boats through the Strait of Hormuz this time next week, because I don't think they're going to tolerate another week of this. That's my guess.
2: Well, we had a Trump parade, a boat parade last couple of years, so we'll have to have one through the Strait of Hormuz.
3: That would be the funniest thing you've ever seen. I love that. And I don't know what would offend the Iranians more, okay, because you got the Trump thing, but then you also, I know at the Lake of the Ozarks, they are not covering the women on the Lake of the Ozarks. They're going to see a lot of skin in Iran, and they're not used to that, Jim. Good stuff.
2: Thank you, God.
3: Great call. Have a good day. The great Jim and the LOZ. And I will tell you this, if you have never spent time, Jenny Failla to this day, she's probably been to 500 of my shows. If I've done, you know, a few thousand shows, probably been to 500 of them. To this day, something will happen that brings up the Lake of the Ozarks gig we did at the Encore, and we really look at each other like, how did we get out of there alive? They were the rowdiest people. There were people so hammered. I'm not making this up. They were waiting in line to take pictures with us. And, like, we had gotten up from our seats to take pictures by, I guess, like a logo or step repeat or something. Somebody was eating my fries. Somebody bit my burger. Somebody drank her beer. We weren't even mad. It was so funny. There was a guy who had the new model of Corvette with the mid-engine in the back who was so insistent on me driving his Corvette but was so hammered, I was able to convince him that I did. Like, I never drove it. I left. I came back and I was like, oh, that was awesome, man. Where were you? Holy hell, did that thing move? Thank God I get pulled over. Am I right? It was epic. But the point is, people who live that hard do it because they live that hard. These are a good, passionate people that are invested in every facet of life. They're buying fuel for the car. They're buying fuel for the boat. And yeah, I don't doubt some of them are buying gas just to sniff it. It's a rowdy bunch. But the point is, these are working class people that are primarily affected by this more than anybody else out there. And what I find fascinating is that there is a political convenience to gas prices right now for the Democratic Party, because obviously they're occurring under Donald Trump. But we know, with no war to speak of, the Biden administration had the gas prices a hell of a whole lot higher.
4: Biden sucks.
3: A lot of people feel that way. But the point is, nobody cared. The media wasn't getting on TV going, oh, hell, the gas prices. At one point, after they spiked inflation to a 40-year high, the media started peddling the narrative that it was Putin's price hike. Do you remember that whole song and dance when Biden was getting on TV going, well, everything was fine, and then Putin's price hike came along, and that was the, you know, narrative off-ramp they had provided themselves. But the reality was, we had soaring gas prices because they cut production here, outsourced it to other bad actors on the world stage, like Venezuela under Maduro at the time. Obviously, we took the sanctions off Iranian oil. They got rich and had enough money in the piggy bank to go attack Israel on October 7th. Putin got infinitely richer and suddenly had the bankroll to try to reunify the USSR and went roll it into Ukraine. Okay, and that sent everything to the moon. But in terms of the spike on gas prices, they happened before all of that. So when they tell you, oh, it's Putin's price hike, that's them not wanting the political cost for what they did. But it's not them caring about you. Like when they bring this up now, like, oh, the gas prices. Holy heck, whoever saw such a thing? Those aren't people that are actually interested in your well-being. Those are people who think the politics are good for them. It's like, think of the Epstein files. Better example, probably. Democrats under Joe Biden controlled the Senate, the House, and the presidency.
5: I don't remember that ever happening.
3: But it did. They controlled all.

0: 3. Okay, and they could have released the Epstein files every day of 2021, every day of 2022, every day of 2023, and every day of 2024. Did a single solitary Democrat ever at any point say, hey, we should probably release these Epstein files is what we should do?
1: The answer would be no.
0: Answer would be no. Because they thought it reflected very negatively on them. So you never heard a word about the Epstein files. Then Donald Trump got into office, and the Democrats are like, what is he hiding? Why didn't they release the files? I've never seen such a brazen cover-up in real time. And that was the thing.
2: Democrats are so full of crap.
0: Totally. Oh, man, can you believe it? And there's very much a curiosity to the timing of all of this stuff. And I only point it out because I want you to understand it's not about you. It's about them. And this is part of a larger point I wanted to make, okay, about Elon Musk. So I came across this clip this morning. It's actually like a year-old clip. It's from January of 2025. It's Jamie Dimon, the J.P. Morgan Chase CEO. And he was explaining, and it just really caught my eye the way he articulated this. But he was talking about how Elon Musk is the Einstein of our time. You know, when you think about what he's accomplishing with electric cars, more importantly, the Neuralink function for people who are paralyzed and are regaining function in their brain and their limbs, and the people who can now hear and the people who can now see. Like, he is revolutionizing the human experience. And of course, the SpaceX travel and the rockets and everything in between, the Starlink satellite systems. Elon Musk really is, in a lot of ways, our Einstein. And I bring this up because, as you know, they consider Elon Musk a Nazi. They conveniently decided that this guy, who fled apartheid with his family and came to America, is somehow doing things because he's a white supremacist, even though he fled white supremacy. And they tried telling you that his "my heart goes out to you" gesture at the inauguration was Nazi stuff, while at the same time they want you to vote for Graham Planter, a senator up in Maine who has an actual Nazi tattoo on his chest. He goes, yeah, I was young, I was crazy, I just came out of the military, you know, you go, you do some things. So if you're keeping score at home, Elon Musk is a Nazi. No Nazi tattoo, he fled white supremacy. Okay, but Graham Planter with an actual Nazi tattoo, no, he's the good guy, you got to understand. But I bring all of this up because the transactional nature of politics, if you're just an objective observer like me, you can't ignore it when you see it. Like, Elon Musk was the patron saint of the Democratic Party because of electric cars. They loved electric cars. We're going green, Green New Deal. AOC drove a Tesla. You remember that? AOC famously was feuding with Elon Musk and got caught tweeting at him from a Tesla.
2: AOC is a dope.
0: Because they loved him until they didn't. And then Doge came along and he's like, I'm going to cut all the waste, fraud, and abuse, run the government more efficiently. And what do? They went out and spent government tax dollars through NGOs to burn down Tesla dealerships. Because nothing says we've got nothing to hide like burning down the business of the guy who might be investigating you. Okay, that's Bugs Bunny stuff. He's not in here. Oh, don't go in here. He is not in here. That's what they were doing. And I bring it all up because I'm trying to make this larger point to you and anyone listening right now that I don't get on the air as a Republican. I get on the air as a human being. I'm a conservative. I'm going to vote conservative 9 times out of 10. Okay, but I don't get on the air and try to make political points in hopes that everybody listening starts to think like a conservative. I want you to think like a human being. Okay, if the border's open and people are dying from fentanyl and folks are getting raped in the streets because we have 13,000 convicted murderers from other countries walking freely because of what the Biden administration did, you don't have to be a Republican to think that's a bad idea. You have to be a human being who cares about other human beings and doesn't want people walking our streets that don't respect the value of human life. That's the point. When it comes to the gas prices, you don't have to be a Republican to notice the transactional nature of this political discourse. Okay, if you're a human being, you remember gas being a dollar higher than it was now. And you go, hey, it's a little curious that suddenly the Democrats care when they can blame the prices on somebody else and they're not responsible. Maybe these people aren't bargaining with me in good faith. You know when this started for me? Like, I'm not even making this up. It started for me when I was a cab driver. I wasn't even working at Fox. I was watching Caitlyn Jenner go from Bruce Jenner to Caitlyn Jenner. And if you remember, she was the face of the movement. She was the first nationally recognized trans person. She was on the cover of Vanity Fair. She got an ESPN Courage Award. She became the most probably omnipotent media presence in the world for about 72 hours because Bruce Jenner, who was an iconic Olympian who graced the cover of the Wheaties box we all ate for breakfast for about 30 years, that guy was now a girl. And, of course, cause celebre in media circles on the left because he was going to be the face of their new civil rights movement, or she was going to be the face. And they were going to call everybody on the right bigots and white supremacists and dirtbags and hate mongers and consider, you know, accuse us of trans genocide if we didn't support this sort of thing. And then something funny happened on the way to the forum. Caitlyn Jenner announced she was a Republican, and every single liberal propping her up was like,
1: get her out. Get her out of here.
0: Get her out of here. If they even called her, I'm not even, you know, might have been,
1: get him out of here. Get him out.
0: They didn't care. She was literally the face of their movement till they found out she didn't vote the way they wanted her to. And suddenly we must support all trans people all the time. It was like, oh, Bruce, get out. Go run the hurdles, you dirtbag. What a weirdo. What kind of guy throws on a dress anyway? And then they just pretended that never happened. And then they went right back in on the trans movement. But imagine if the Brooklyn Dodgers put Jackie Robinson on the field in 1947, and 3 days later they just banned him because he was a Republican. And we just, forget it ever happened. Color barrier, schmarrier, none of it matters. I never liked that guy. He was a little bit of a hothead, probably a white supremacist. Am I right, guys? And that's what they did. And I was driving a cab at the time, and I was like, what is this? Like, how are you allowed to do this? And it's the biggest news story in the world until it isn't. And we're just supposed to keep on marching as if we didn't just see that transactional flip-flop in real time. And that's what drew me to politics. It was a human reaction. It wasn't a conservative reaction. I wasn't like, wow, the liberals are evil. I didn't know. I didn't know the depths of what they were. Okay, now I cover this day in and day out, and I go like, oh, God, yeah, this is horrible. You know, I have a 17-year-old son, and I have watched him evolve so much from the age of, you know, one to where he is now, just in terms of his preferences. He was a kid who hated sports as a 10-year-old. Now he's a captain on his football team. He's playing lacrosse. He's off to college, and he wants to be a lifeguard. And he just got certified, but he's a great swimmer. But do you know who he was as a 10-year-old? Okay? He was a guy wearing a T-shirt in a pool, like I was when I was his age. And now he's in such good shape, the president was complimenting him in the Oval Office. Like, literally, your son Lincoln, he's a total package. Really good-looking kid, really funny. Do you know how surreal it is to hear the president compliment your son Lincoln while he's sitting at Abe Lincoln's desk? That's a real thing. And it's a human thing. It's not a Republican thing. It's not a Democrat thing. But that's the point I make about our politics right now. Everything you're watching in real time is so transactional. The sudden concern for gas prices, dude, that's pretend. The hell they put you through over the Epstein files, absurd on its face. Elon Musk is a white supremacist. All of that stuff is garbage. Okay? And when it comes to Elon Musk, I'm going to play this clip when we come back, that underscores the transactional nature of what we're witnessing better than anything. A guy who is literally the favored son and was getting government subsidies because big liberal government actually wanted him to pursue the agenda he was pursuing as it pertains to space travel and electric cars and everything in between, are now flat out pretending we never liked that guy anyway. And that's the biggest challenge we face right now as not Republicans or Democrats, but as humans, is that half of us in this conversation are not serious people.
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19: How would it make you feel if you knew you were the first in your field? All too often, are the most historic achievements met with little recognition or fanfare? October 1847. 26-year-old Elizabeth Blackwell is pursuing a career in medicine after being inspired by a dying friend who said she would have suffered less had she been treated by a female physician. Though rejected everywhere she applied, Blackwell was ultimately admitted into Geneva Medical College in New York. Although her acceptance letter was perhaps intended as a practical joke by the student body. However, after intensive studying, Blackwell would rise to the top of her class and earn the respect of her male counterparts, with whom she graduated 2 years later, becoming the first woman in the U.S. to earn a medical degree. Though met with discrimination, Blackwell championed preventative care and greater medical hygiene, and even befriended the legendary Florence Nightingale, who became the founder of modern nursing. Elizabeth Blackwell would tragically pass away from a fatal stroke in 1910, after a nearly 6-decade-long career. And though largely forgotten today, the spirit of her ambition still motivates the hearts of countless female physicians who walk the path she traced for them.
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0: It's Fox Across America with Jimmy Failla. Got to shout out the legendary Joe Portelli, who kind of runs the operation here. We're broadcasting, at the Mohegan facilities of 105.1 The River. If we were going to get technical, this is, of course, a station owned and operated by Vince Benedetto. We're doing a big event tonight aimed at future broadcasters. And, you know, my job, my role in something like this is to talk to aspiring radio kids and tell them not to do it. I'm kidding. It's to tell them that when you're on the radio, you are a buddy cop. You know, buddy cop movies, guy gets into the car and he's got a new partner and he's got to decide if he can ride along and fight crime with this guy or if he's going to ask the Sarge for a transfer. Ultimately, in radio, your goal, your job is to be good company, is to see to it that the new partner doesn't think you're a nutbag and can't be around you anymore. And the way to do that is just to be honest with people. Obviously, you want to be in a good mood. You want to be a force multiplier of positive energy. But you want people to know you're bargaining with them in good faith. I bring that up because of this Jamie Dimon clip about Elon Musk that I was mentioning earlier. Just listen to 40 seconds of what he says about Elon, clip 17.
1: I mean, you got to look at Elon. I mean, SpaceX. I mean, Tesla. You know, Neuralink. The guy is our Einstein. And so I like to be helpful to him and his company as much as we can. I think it is completely rational for someone to look at our government and say it's been ineffective. We deserve good government. And I don't think anyone thinks sending another $1 trillion to Washington, D.C. will lend to good government. So government needs to be more accountable. It needs to be more efficient. It should be outcomes-based.
0: I just want to jump in there really quick. So what he's saying, this is Jamie Dimon, who's managing more wealth than any human being on the planet of Earth right now over at J.P. Morgan Chase. He's telling you Elon Musk is giving you electric cars. He's giving you critical brain function for paralyzed people. He's giving you space travel. And he wants to get the waste out of our government. And the Democrats are like, literally Hitler, get rid of that guy. Screw the paraplegics who might be able to walk and the Starlink satellite that serves people in war zones. More importantly, we don't like them, and that's more important. 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
9: A pause in the mission. I'm Lisa Lacerra, Fox News. President Trump announcing on True Social a temporary stop in Project Freedom, the movement of ships through the Strait of Hormuz to see whether or not an agreement with Iran can be finalized and signed. This coming as Iran continues to fire rockets and drones at its neighbors, including Dubai.
10: At least one drone hit the port of Fujairah, home to a pipeline which ships oil over land from Abu Dhabi to the Gulf of Oman, bypassing the Strait of Hormuz entirely.
9: Fox's Lucas Tomlinson in Dubai. A grand jury has indicted the suspect in the shooting at the White House Correspondents' Dinner. Cole Allen has been charged with assaulting a federal officer with a deadly weapon, attempting to assassinate the President of the United States, transportation of a firearm and ammunition with intent to commit a felony, and discharge of a firearm during a crime of violence. An FAA worker accused of threatening to kill President Trump in an email.
11: The 35-year-old suspect in New Hampshire has been on the federal radar for several months. Court documents show Dean DeLachey was questioned at his Nashua home in February by Secret Service agents who said he told them he's depressed, owns three guns, and used his work computer for search topics including how to get a gun into a federal facility and previous assassination attempts. He was suspended from his job as an FAA contractor after being reported for asking the Tech Department to delete his search history. Then in April, federal prosecutors say he used his personal email account to send a message to the White House that he would kill the president. He's facing an interstate communication threat charge.
9: Fox's Lisa Brady. Some results starting to come in tonight's primary in Ohio, where Vivek Ramaswamy wins the Republican nomination.